0: In time, Harmon retired on a one pitch, one out in the top of the fourth. The Gamecocks trailing Vandy by 3 runs.
1: Now batting the designated hitter, number 21, James.
0: Gamecocks have 2 hits in this contest, one from Randolph, one from Lazama. Speaking of Randolph, Jake steps in here with bases empty and one out. Right on right, the pitch from Fennell, cut on and missed. Off speed in the top half for strike one. Randolph hitting 229 on the season after that earlier base hit. 0-1 will clip him in the lower half. Caught a piece of his front left leg. Randolph was almost hit in his first at-bat, but leaned out of the way of a pitch. Second time around is the charm, and as he will take first at the cost of a bruise.
1: Now batting this interfielder, number 17, Tyler Bach.
0: One on, one gone for Tyler Bach, who attempted to lay down a bunt in his last at-bat, but it wasn't a very good one. It bounced right in front of the plate and gave the catcher ample time to throw out Randolph at second. He's swinging here, but chases a pitch outside for strike one. Right on left. Fennell comes set in the 0-1 pitch. Swung through and missed. Another off-speed on the outside edge. Gets past Bach, nothing and two. They will now shift the third baseman over to the right side of the infield, so the shortstop in his normal spot is all alone on the left side. The 0-2 pitch, off speed away and down, ball one.
2: We're talking about the scouting report. Well, with the two left-handers on bat, the plan is to make him beat you in, lay off that pitch away, but Bach unable to make himself do that on the first couple offerings.
0: 1-2 pitch, up and off the plate. 2 balls, 2 strikes.
2: He wants to live outside against left-handers. He's uncomfortable if he has to pitch in. So if you can make him do it, we saw what happened with Lazama when he did. Roped a double, got a run home.
0: Randolph at first. The 2-2 to Bach at the plate. Outside and high again. Ball three. The payoff pitch. Swing and a miss. Strike three. Up the velocity a little bit on that one. That one looked more like the fastball.
2: It was, but it was away again. And Bach, after he chased the first two, he laid off the next three. He did what was asked of him. Spit on the pitch away. Then he gets to 3-2 and just gives in and chases it away. And that could have been ball four.
0: And we say that one looked more like the fastball because oftentimes the fastball is the same speed as some of the breaking stuff.
2: 87 is as hard as he's going to throw it. That is definitely his fastball.
0: The two-out pitch to Patrick Evans is swung on and fouled off of his lower front leg. And even though that one might have caught a piece of that front ankle protector and front foot protector, that one's still seeing Pat. Fastball from Fennell, upper 80s, not going to blow you away with velocity, but it's about how he mixes pitches, how he really leans into off-speed. When we say off-speed, around 65 to 70 miles per hour at times.
2: And if it gets right-handed batters, it's very effective because it's got some run in it, ride and run, so it stays up and it will jam you. It might start off thinking it looks good, then it runs in on your hands. Causes you to do things like Pat Evans just did, foul it off your leg.
0: Randolph occupies first. The 0-1 pitch to Evans is up and in on his hands. 1 ball, 1 strike. Pat struck out swinging in his last at-bat among 4 Ks today for Fennell, the preseason All-Conference and All-American selection. 1-1. Off speed, sent back foul. That was the 66-mile-an-hour pitch. 1 ball, 2 strikes.
2: Yeah, again, the slider, even in the scouting report, supposed to be 5 or so miles an hour faster, but he is just absolutely lobbing it up there, and hitters cannot get the timing right, and imagine why.
0: Gamecocks trying to avoid stranding a runner. The 1-2 offering is over but low. 2 balls, 2 strikes.
2: And like you said, he mixes the pitches. He just went fastball, slider, changeup. And so now you get a 2-2 count, but what are you leaning on here? What do you expect? What are you trying to plan for?
0: You're just guessing and hoping. Randolph with a lead at first. Two outs in the inning. The 2-2 pitch. Foul back. That was the fastball at the top of the zone. Evans' attack just sent it the wrong way behind home plate. Count remains 2-2. Carolina trailing Vanderbilt in Nashville on the top of the fourth. Commodores leading 4-1. Two two on the way. Off speed that Evans loops in the air to left. Holcomb read it off the bat perfectly. He never even moved his feet. And he makes the catch. Two in the inning. Gamecocks will strand one midway through four. South Carolina trails Vanderbilt 4-1. And we're back for more Carolina baseball after this local break on the Gamecock Sports Network from Learfield.
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0: Bottom of the fourth inning, Carolina down to Vandy, 4-1. 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Equal housing lender. Brandon Stone came in relief tonight for South Carolina. You may be saying, what changed? What is different? The SEC tournament begins on Tuesday, and with such a short turnaround, the Gamecocks wanted to manipulate the pitching staff a little bit to have their top two starters, being Ant Phillips and Brandon Stone, both available in that must-win game. The tournament now single elimination beginning on Tuesday. Stone's first time out of the pen since the Texas series on April the 3rd. His first pitch in the bottom of the fourth is inside to Chris Maldonado, the Vanderbilt designated hitter batting eighth. Right on right matchup, Maldonado a 245 hitter. The 1-0. Fastball doesn't find the lower half. Ball two. A walk in his last at bat. 2-0, fouls it back. 2-1. Maldonado, a senior, we talked about in his last at bat, missing a bulk of his career with injury, just 26 combined games in the last 2 years. But while he's gotten starts this season, here's the 2-1 first. It's a strike call in the inside corner. Has not translated to an incredible senior campaign now that he's fully healthy, especially as of late in his last 9 games in SEC play. He has just one hit. The 2-2. Inside, doesn't catch. 3-2. Gamecocks playing Maldonado straight up defensively. Payoff pitch from Stone. Over but low. Fastball tops at 94, but bottoms out for the zone of home plate umpire Jeff Head.
2: And you know what? I mean, it is the right call. It's just we have lots of umpires who will call that low strike more than they will the high strike. This is a bad matchup, if you will. Brandon Stone pitching with Jeff Head behind the plate, you're not going to get those low strikes, and makes it much harder on Brandon. You know, you think about it, When we go to Hoover, you were just talking about Brandon being probably the first guy in line right now, especially considering how Amp's struggles have continued. There's something new to have to think about when we get there.
0: Right on right, the pitch to Corbin Reynolds, the catcher. He squares the bunt and fouls it off. Strike one.
2: ABS.
0: Yes.
2: And that means the strike zone, if you want to challenge a call, and it's not, you know, literally at the bottom of the knees, well, you can likely get yourself a call overturned, even if the home plate umpire is calling low strike. So that could be challenging for Brandon as well. And plenty of pitchers. We'll all have to see how that plays out.
0: Maldonado, or rather Reynolds, excuse me, after squaring to bunt and fouling that one off, has walked over and is now having a conversation with his head coach and trainer and flexing that right hand, which is tough news to see because not only is he a talented freshman and been a productive bat at times for him this season, he's a catcher who leads the SEC in runners caught stealing.
2: Well, and he's also a guy who's, you know, in there every day now because of the injuries they've had at that position. We talked earlier about Barzi, the starter at the beginning of the season, who's missed a bunch of time with injury and now is just serving as a DH. And it has been Reynolds catching every inning of every game, kind of like Talmadge Lecroy for the last few weeks. But that fastball, that sinker from Stone, as is often the case, it runs in on right-handed hitters, and that one ran in on the hands as Reynolds was squaring to bunt, and it got him, looked like, on the knuckles of that hand as it was wrapped around the bat as he was trying to bunt.
0: He's going to stay in this ball game. Get back in the box on an 0-1 count. Vanderbilt has the leadoff man aboard. That was Maldonado, who was walked a moment ago. One on, nobody out, bottom of the fourth. Right on right matchup. Stone comes set the letters. The 0-1 pitch. Fouled in the air right side. That finds the seats. Again, not much foul territory for infielders to work with. And even less for outfielders. Foul territory here in Nashville, about half of what we have in Columbia. The 0-2. Off speed inside, ball one.
2: Now that wasn't low. That was trying to paint the inside corner, and it looked like an awfully good pitch. Talmadge held that ball there for a while, trying to sell Jeff Head on the call, but he didn't get it.
0: The 1-2. Swing and a miss, strike three. Brandon Stone gets the fastball in the inside half past the swinging bat of Reynolds. One away in the bottom of the fourth and the first Krantz K of the night for Brandon Stone.
2: And that's another good sinker with that arm side run and just came in and chewed up the right-handed hitter. Great location and great execution of the pitch from Stone.
0: Now one on with one gone. Top of the order back in. That's Riker Waite, the shortstop. One for two in this ball game. Right on left, the pitch swung on and lifted out to right center field, down for a base hit. Rounding second, heading for third is Maldonado. Box throw is cut off on the middle infield. Scobie will now throw over to first as Waite was caught off the bag. Craddock easily applies the tag as Waite kind of ran back into him and got knocked down.
2: Yeah, Waite thought that Bach was going to come up throwing to third with the runner going first to third. Good play by Tyler, though, just to hit the cutoff man. And once he did, Scobie was heard Craddock yelling at him because the runner had gotten himself in no man's land halfway between first and second. He assumed that throw was going to third instead of seeing it go to third. And he was dead meat trying to get back to the bag. And then to add insult to injury, he runs into the brick wall that is Will Craddock and ends up flat on his back like he got hit with a Muhammad Ali haymaker.
0: Runner at third with two outs. The pitch to Mike Mancini, fouled back, strike one. Second straight weekend that an opposing player has collided with Will Craddock at first and landed up on their back.
2: Yeah, the last one was a little different.
0: Yes.
2: It was a clothesline, not purposeful, trying to catch a wide throw and put a sweeping tag on the runner.
0: The 0-1 offering to Mancini is downstairs. One ball, one strike.
2: Speaking of which, I heard earlier today that both of the folks from Alabama who were knocked out of that series with injuries, Neil behind the plate and the shortstop we were just speaking of there, LeBron, they're both back this weekend.
0: 1-1, dives inside on Mancini, a left-handed hitter, ball two.
2: One score worth noting on the Sewell scoreboard. Florida at LSU, jumping all over the Tigers. 6-0 in the bottom of the second. Got all six runs in the first inning.
0: Brandon Stone trying to strand a runner at third base. The 2-1 pitch to Mancini is skied out to left center field. This ball carrying, but Bach will make the catch just a foot shy of the warning track in left center field to end the inning. Stone able to work around the leadoff walk by stranding the runner at third. After four, South Carolina trails Vanderbilt 4-1. We've got more Carolina baseball coming your way, but first, a message from Terminix.
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0: top of the fifth inning. South Carolina down to Vandy, 4-1. 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That's what a bright, clear Sainsbury day is all about. Gamecocks will have Lazama, Craddock, and Juhas Dua. Derek, back to you.
1: Thanks very much, Kate. Lazama, the big hit of the game so far for South Carolina. Carolina only has a couple of hits. They were both in the second inning. Lazama's was a two-out double. The plated Gamecocks only run so far. And on the first pitch, he sees from Fennell. He swings and fouls it off. But then on his follow-through, he catches the catcher, Reynolds, in the side of the helmet with his bat.
0: Reynolds fought a hand injury as a hitter last time up. And that time he battles the backswing of Lazama.
1: Corbin Reynolds having a rough go of it here. Ouch. And that, I don't even know if that caught the helmet as much as it caught the back of his neck. Oh. A one swung on and lifted in the air to deep right center field. Sprinting back is John Stone, and just shy of the wall, the right fielder hauls it in. I didn't think off the bat that he quite got all of it, but he almost did. That one carried 352 feet. He probably needed 355 to get it out of here. So a couple good at bats early on here for Lazama, but he is unfortunately out number one here in the fifth. Here's Craddock. Breaking ball loops in for strike one. Will, a strikeout victim, his first time up. And he waves at a breaking ball at his feet, and it's 0-2. Craddock struggling to get comfortable here against Connor Fennell. Fouls this pitch back to stay alive. I don't think he's seen a ball yet. I think it's been a six-pitch experience so far. That fastball there was the first one he's had a chance to even put lumber to it. Just got enough of it to stay in there. Again, the 0-2, and this breaking ball misses low and outside, so there's a ball. Craddock, the statuesque-looking first baseman, wrapping up his freshman season, hits this one in the air to right field and hits this one a long way. That one will drift into foul territory and out onto the side street. That street, by the way, from what I am told, is not just closed temporarily for construction, but the plan is they will never plan to reopen that side street to traffic again. It's going to be just be for foot traffic moving forward. We're trying to make things a little different here at the ballpark. Swing and a miss by Craddock as the changeup dives at his feet, and he's gone on strikes for the second time in this contest for Connor Fennell. That is strikeout number six. Fennell has the Gamecocks tied up in knots. He looks like the guy he did last year. He really wreaked havoc on the SEC with his rather non-traditional approach. Two-out hitter Juhas, first pitch, swinging ground ball to shortstop. Wait, gobbles it up and throws out Juhas, and the Gamecocks go 1-2-3 here in the top of the fifth. We're halfway home at Hawkins Field. Vanderbilt leading South Carolina 4-1 in the middle of the fifth, and we're back after a local break on the Gamecock Sports Network from Learfield.
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6: We head to the bottom of the fifth inning, and the fifth inning, as always, brought to you by the South Carolina Department of Public Safety. Phone down. It's the law. Let's take a quick peek at the Sewell scoreboard. Texas A&M announced earlier this week that their Friday night starting pitcher was unavailable tonight, and it shows. Mississippi State put up a 13 spot in the third inning. Whoa. So it's 13-2, Bulldogs in that one.
7: Also,
6: Jacob Parker had five RBIs in the inning.
7: You know, him and Anthony Pack Jr. are going to have like a photo finish horse race at the end for SEC Freshman of the Year.
6: And Jacob Parker basically had a good week in the third inning tonight. As we head here to the bottom of the fifth, Johnston leads off for Vandy, and he swings and misses at a slider from Brandon Stone.
7: Another update for you on the Sewell scoreboard, albeit early, but Missouri leading Texas 1-0.
6: Yeah, saw that one right out of the chute. But one swung on and missed again. Yeah, that one is now in the bottom of the third inning. Texas threatening, two on, two out. But that one's of significance to us. We'll explain in a moment. 0-2, ground ball up the middle, and that bounces off the mound and into center field. Now, that's frustrating. Had Johnston in an 0-2 hole, but the fastball, the sinker, just got a little too much of the zone, and he was able to put a barrel on it and shoots that one back through the middle at 108 miles an hour. So that's a two-hit night for Brody Johnston, which is not exactly a surprise. He is the best pure hitter in this lineup. As you talked about it, he's very much on the radar of the pro scouts.
7: Yeah, no doubt one of the top middle infielder, or rather a top corner infielders in the SEC this year. He's going to be a hot name come June.
6: Now, is he a draft-eligible sophomore?
7: I believe so.
6: There's Logan Johnstone, not to be confused with Johnston. You know, putting them back-to-back in the lineup is
7: hard,
6: almost just being mean. I may have to have a word with Coach Corbin about that. I'm sure he would consider my pleas.
7: Yeah, the hitter I really like for the draft is Braden Holcomb, but Brody Johnson is going to be in that mix, too, when his time comes up.
6: Two balls and no strikes here to Johnstone. Johnstone singled in that four-run second. Second inning's where all the scoring's happened tonight. Gamecocks got one, Vandy got four, and that's where we stand here in the bottom of the fifth. Johnstone, the left-handed hitter, waits the 2-0 pitch and gets it low. So we've got Johnston and Johnstone, and now we've got Johnstone squaring off against just plain Stone. And Stone has fallen behind 3-0. Infield a double play depth. Brandon's 3-0 right down Broadway. That Missouri game we're talking about, by the way, Texas has tied it up at one now in the bottom of the third. But it matters because of how it impacts our potential Tuesday plans. 3-1, grounded to Evans. Great play. Throws across his body, but he throws it away. That ball will trickle into shallow left field. The lead runner goes to third, and Johnstone goes to second. Well, Evans made an amazing play to run down that ball, but then he got greedy and tried to make a circus play, throwing it back towards second base. That was a near impossible task, and it results in a throwing error. He has an easy out at first base, but he goes for the double play attempt and ends up getting nothing out of it. And now Vandy in business with runners at second and third. No outs, and Tommy Gooden stepping in. Braden Holcomb stepping in.
7: Yeah, this is the dangerous guy. I'm really worried about this hitter all weekend long.
1: Oh, boy. You got to take the outs where they give them to you. First pitch to Holcomb misses low. Ronnie Lee leaving the infield back. He's not going to pull them in here, trailing by three runs in the fifth. Runners at second and third and no outs. And the 1-0 pitch. Grounded hard into left field. That's a base hit. Lazama up with it. Only one run will score as the runner at second holds at third base. But that's another ball that is smashed by Holcomb. His strength is easy to notice out there, man.
7: Yeah, no doubt. That's what the scouts like about him. Strong, big-bodied hitter. Hits to all fields. Can hit anywhere in the zone. Really projectable guy.
1: So it's 5-1. Right now, that is an unearned run. And here's Gooden. We're on the corner, still no outs. Stone's first pitch in for a strike. A rare low strike called by Jeff Head. Now time called. Talmadge LeCroy may have, is it a mitt that he popped?
7: Looks like it.
1: So he'll get a new mitt right now. On the Sansbury look at the bullpen, Parker Marlatt is warming up for the Gamecocks. See better, look great with glasses and contacts from Sansbury Eye Center.
7: Did they show that on our monitor?
1: No, I have radar vision. X-ray vision, I should say.
7: It may just be mine. I didn't know if you had a better angle than
1: just
7: me.
1: Through those aluminum bleachers.
7: How in the world you see
1: that? Sansbury did that for me. Some people just get contacts or glasses. They gave me X-ray vision. The 0-1 lined over the leaping harm, and that's a base hit into left field. That'll score a run. And again, aggressive base running from the Commodores as Holcomb goes first to third. And the hit parade continues here for the Commodores. That is 9 base hits now. Actually, that's 10 base hits now, isn't it?
7: Yes.
1: 10th hit of the game already for the Commodores here in the fifth inning. And I think now Brandon Stone over 50 pitches. You're down 6-1. Probably a good time to start thinking about getting into the bullpen again. They're at the corners again. Still no outs in the inning. And here's Rigdon. When we said coming in, this Vanderbilt offense is not the reason they are on the outside looking in right now as far as an NCAA tournament opportunity. The offense has been lethal, and they have shown why tonight. In fact, tonight the irony is, as the count goes to 2-0, that they haven't used the big fly. They have a school record for home runs, but tonight it has been a singles parade. A lot of hard hit balls, but hey, disciplined approaches, taking what has been given them by the pitchers for the Gamecocks. There's a ground ball into the Carolina dugout. And to me, that's noteworthy, because when you start getting into school record territory for home runs, you could see guys get really pull happy and trying to launch balls. They've done that tonight. That last base hit, perfect example of it. Gooden just slapped that one to left field. I'm not even sure it was a strike. He reached out across the plate and lined it into left field over the leaping Harmon. 3-1 now to Rigdon.
7: Yeah, discipline offense for sure. They have good.

0: the other thing they've done. We talk about the disciplined approach, just hitting it where it's pitched. They've also walked five times.
1: Yeah, and for Stone, it's just the second time this season that he's walked three batters in an outing. The last time coming March the 13th at Florida.
0: And Monty Lee is back out to the mound. We're going to get a Green Law Firm call to the bullpen. Brandon Stone works 2 2/3 innings. To this point, he has allowed only one earned run, but the bases are loaded, and those all belong to him. And here comes Parker Marlatt in from the Gamecock bullpen. Now, Parker's a guy who we talk about. He's a Georgia native, but he has ties to this area. His dad grew up in the greater Nashville area, north of town, in a community known as Greenbrier, Tennessee. And so I'm sure Parker, quite familiar with the Nashville area, not to mention the Vanderbilt baseball program. And he gets his first opportunity to pitch here in Nashville. And I'm sure his family's very excited. I'm sure he's got a bunch of them here tonight.
1: Yeah, no doubt about that. Excited for Parker to get after tonight. You know, I call him the fireman for a reason, because he just comes in tough situations more times than not and finds a way to escape. Going to be tough here, though, inheriting the bases loaded with 8-9-1 to up.
0: All right, we're finally going to get a chance to explain what we meant about that Missouri score mattering to us. It's 1-1 at the end of three innings. The Gamecocks can still fall back into the 16th spot, last place. And that would mean playing the first game of the day on Tuesday. That would mean a 9:30 first pitch. And I don't know too many people that really get excited about playing that early, but that is definitely something that is in play. But for that to happen, Missouri would have to beat Texas twice, and the Gamecocks would have to get swept. I'm not sitting here saying it's impossible, but it's not likely. But when you see Missouri grab the early lead on Friday / Thursday night, knowing what Texas sends to the mound on the first night of the series, that's a little bit surprising that it's a 1-1 game after three. But again, it's early. It's just one that we're paying attention to for that reason. As things stand, we are the 15th seed. We would play the third game of the day, which would be scheduled for around 4:30, but obviously will be dictated by how long the first two games of the day take. So Vandy, in the second inning, put a four spot on the board. And in that second inning, it was a situation where the first five batters of the inning all reached. Here in the fifth, same scenario. The first five have reached. Still no outs. Bases loaded. Marlatt deals with Maldonado in the first pitch. Called a ball. And it was a bit outside, says Talmadge LeCroy, as the guys in the dugout ask him where it was. 1-0 for Marlatt. Fastball sails high. Maldonado showing patience. He has drawn a walk both times to the plate. Two-oh pitch. Good fastball that paints the inside corner. Three hits, an error, and a walk so far in the inning for the Commodore offense. And now, the count goes to 3-1 here to Maldonado. Now, if he's walked twice already, I'm sure he's going to be quite disciplined at the plate here. 3-1, swing and a miss. He did go after one. It was off the plate, I think, as well. Good fastball. That brings the count full. Now, if you're Parker Marlatt, do you throw that big overhand curveball with the bases loaded, no outs, in a 3-2 count? Let's find out. Payoff pitch. No, it's the fastball, and it is strike three called on the outside corner. Maldonado spins to look at Jeff Head in disagreement, but that's a big first out. Parker Marlatt, that's a great pitch. Maldonado has nothing to complain about. He just got racked up on a Krantz K and an excellent delivery from Marlatt, just painting the outside corner. Perfect, perfect pitch. So the one out hitter now is Reynolds, who was struck out twice

0: hits, and the breaking ball drops in for strike one. Four runs in the second for Vandy. So far, two here in the fifth. And the 0-1. Fouled back, and Marlatt gets himself into control of this at-bat. Camp Phillips started but couldn't get out of that four-run second. Brandon Stone came in and stopped the bleeding there and was really good the next two innings, but then he got into trouble here in the fifth. And this breaking ball hangs and is lined into left field. That's a base hit. That'll score another run for the Commodores. Had Reynolds in the hole, 0-2, but threw a breaking ball that was just flat, just stayed up in the zone and made it easy on the freshman to drive that one into left field. And for Reynolds, run batted in number 27, and that makes it a 7-1 score here in the fifth. That's an out you really wanted to get because it's a lot easier to get the freshman Reynolds than any of these guys behind him. As the lineup turns over, here is Riker Waite, who swings at the first pitch and lifts the fly ball to left field. Lazama will drift back, now plants his feet, makes the catch, and his throw will go to third. It'll be a sack fly as Gooden comes home. That's out number two in the inning, but it's 8-1 now. So four runs in the second when the first five batters reached, and now here in the fifth, same scenario. First five batters reach, four runs have scored. And with two outs, Mancini will hit with runners at first and second. Breaking ball misses in the dirt. As Cade mentioned earlier, Mancini's previous stop was James Madison. And when the Gamecocks lost in the NCAA Regional in Raleigh, North Carolina, a couple seasons ago, it was JMU who they beat in the first game and then who beat them in the third game. Strike at the knees, makes it 1-1. And Mancini was the star of that JMU team. And he played like it against the Gamecocks, especially in that second meeting. 1-1 from Marlatt, swung on and tipped into the mitt of Leekroy. And he gets ahead in the count of ball two strikes. One and two the count. Runners go, pitch a slap foul down to play on the left side. So even with an 8-1 lead, Tim Corbin not taking his foot off the gas pedal. He detected that Carolina wasn't paying as much attention as they should to the base runners, and so he started his two runners there. Here's again the 1-2, and this is chopped foul on the first base side. Craddock fields it and hands it to a teammate in the dugout. I mean, literally, he handed it to him. That's how little foul territory there is behind the first base bag over to the edge of the dugout. Being a base coach in this ballpark cannot be any fun at all. You are trapped in a very small spot. Again, the 1-2. Runners go again, and this one is also chopped foul to the first base coach. So you look at Ty Blankmeyer down there in the first base coach's box. He's got the stopwatch in the right hand. He's got one of his hitter's protective equipment for his ankle or his elbow in the other hand. And somehow he found a way to field that foul ball. Multitasker. Throw back to second. Runners get back. But he gets as far, Blankmeyer I'm speaking of, as a first base coach, he gets as far away from the plate as he can. He's well back behind the first base bag. I'm sure it's strategic, but it's also a safety decision. Again, the 1-2 from Marlatt. Just misses the outside corner. Good pitch, though. Count evens. Tim Corbin, all these years later, 24 seasons of Andy, still serves as the third base for his team. Another throw back to second. always find it interesting when a head coach is willing to leave the dugout for that much time. You have to really have a lot of trust in your staff to manage things. Again, the break even. And this is fouled out of play once again by Mancini, who just refuses to go away. Eight to one, Vandy leads, bottom of the fifth inning. They have out-hit Carolina 11-2. And the Gamecocks have made a couple of errors, one in this inning. Deuce is wild here, and the pitch, breaking ball drops in at the top of the zone for strike three. So a couple of Ks for Marlatt after coming in, but in between, he gives up a single and a sac fly. Four runs in total score for Vanderbilt in the fifth. After 5, 8-1, Gamecocks trail. We're back after this from Coca-Cola.
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0: 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Flying local is now easier than ever. 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Connor Fennell, back out for Vanderbilt. He has been dominant so far, but you wonder, knowing that Vanderbilt, like South Carolina, like everybody in the league, going to have to turn around and play on short notice next week. SEC tournament will start on Tuesday for the Commodores as well. Will they try and have him ready to go then? And if so, how much longer would they be willing to have him out there now? He's 59 pitches in through five innings, and he starts the sixth here against K.J. Scobie with a breaking ball in for a strike. Scobie struck out his last time up after grounding out to third base, leading off this game. Changeup misses low, count evens 1-1. KJ has the pants, the bottom of the pants, pulled down near his shoe tops tonight. He has gone back and forth, but more often than not, he's wearing them high and showing off the socks. He'll ground this one to the third baseman. Johnston is up with it. Throw is perfect for out number one. They always say if you play on AstroTurf, the hops are true. You don't have to worry about bad hops. Very consistent. I find it entirely interesting, though, here how the ball hugs the ground. There is no bounce on this field. And if you're used to it, you just know, just put that glove on the ground. LeCroy, first pitch swinging, there's another. Roller out to shortstop, and quickly there are two outs as Waite throws out Talmadge. Talk about when Henry Kazmar was here for the Gamecocks last year. He came in from Ohio State, and he talked about the change, getting used to playing on natural grass, but he didn't talk about the ball staying down there. It was more about it coming up to him. First pitch swinging, Dawson Harmon skies one to left. Boy, this is going to be a quick sixth inning. It's caught, and that's all. Five pitches, and the Gamecocks are done. Three up, three down they go in the top of the sixth. They trail 8-1. We're back after a local break on the Gamecock Sports Network from Learfield.
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8: Since 2002, more than 244,000 lottery-funded scholarships and grants have been awarded to University of South Carolina students. The South Carolina Educational Lottery is a proud sponsor of Gamecock Athletics and of all lottery scholarship recipients across the state. Playing for fun is a win for education. Bottom of the sixth, Parker Marlack comes back out. He came on with the bases loaded and no outs in the fifth inning and allowed only one base hit. Not bad work at all. And now let's see what he can do in his second go-round as he deals with 3, 4, and 5 in this Vandy offense. They have been relentless so far tonight. First pitch is a ball to Brody Johnston. Johnston got his first hit of the evening in that last inning. Base hit that got it all started. Pitch misses inside. 2 balls and no strikes. And now 3 balls and no strikes as the fastball misses inside. Well, when you've given up 11 hits and you've given up 5 walks, not much good you can say about how the pitching has performed in game one here at Vandy. And there's ball four, nowhere close. Vandy getting the leadoff hitter aboard. When you look back over the course of this game, it happened in the second inning, which led to 4 runs. It happened in the fourth, but that one didn't hurt South Carolina. And then it happened again last inning in the other 4-run inning. So that's now 3 innings in a row where the leadoff man has reached. And here's a first pitch strike to Logan Johnstone. Johnstone, the transfer from Washington State, takes a pitch low and away. Lecoy came bouncing out of his crouch thinking the runner might be going. Johnston down first, 4 stolen bases in 5 attempts. Here's a foul ball back. Johnstone in conference play, hitting 239. So, oh, wait a minute, that's Logan. Brody John, no, that's Logan Johnstone, 239. I got the right guy. So 305 overall. Like a lot of folks, conference play a lot harder, especially when you're new to this league. Runner at first, no outs, and a breaking ball misses low, and it counts 2-2.
9: Now, one thing I haven't heard tonight, Derek, and I know you've got the scoop on this, so I'm going to let you share it. Where is the Vandy Whistler?
8: I hate to even bring it up for fear that he'll appear suddenly. But, it sounds like most folks here will tell you that he's still around. There's a foul ball back. Still around, but for instance, their play-by-play guy says, I just don't even hear him. It's like white noise to me. But we would hear him.
9: Sure.
8: It would be like fingernails on the chalkboard to me from past experiences. He's not here tonight unless he has just decided not to participate. I can't imagine him coming and not doing his thing. There's strike three call. Good fastball from Marlatt for out number one. Another Krantz K, and that's three of them now for Parker Marlatt. There was, of course, the controversy in Omaha a few years back where it reached a national stage and people's frustrations with it, what he did to disrupt their ability to enjoy the game, kind of boiled to a head. And since then, you've heard less of him and about him, but no one seems to believe he has abandoned his beloved Commodores. Here's Braden Holcomb taking the ball in the dirt. Lee Croy blocks it and keeps the runner in check at first base.
9: And for those who don't know the Vandy Whistler, how would you summarize up the legend?
8: Oh, my goodness. Well, he's a very loud whistler, and he is a big baseball fan, and so you hear it a lot. In between pitches, after big plays, trying to get the crowd going, it is a very shrill whistle. Breaking ball in for a strike as Holcomb tried to check his swing, but I think that one dropped into the zone anyway with a good curveball there from Marlatt.
9: It's like a rally whistle,
8: yeah.
9: Almost.
8: And
9: like fans
8: and it,
9: will clap along.
8: Yeah, and such a small ballpark that it doesn't get caught up in the other noise of the stadium. Oh, I just heard one whistle there. Runner goes, pitch swung on and popped up, and I think that will drift back and out of play.
9: Speaking, he appears.
8: Yeah, that's what worried me. I mean, we took the wireless mic out and talked to Mr. Sam on Tuesday night. I thought about, should we go interview the Vandy Whistler? But you bring him up to the locals here, the people that work here, and it's almost like it's a sore spot for them. They don't want to talk about it. They don't want to acknowledge what an annoyance he is to others around the SEC. So they just try and, I think, move on, change the subject, and so forth. And I definitely felt like both times that he was mentioned today that that was the response I got, was kind of the cold shoulder a little bit about having that conversation.
10: There he goes.
8: One ball, two strikes to Holcomb, and another throw to first by Marlatt. The runner at first does not have a big lead. Parker Marlatt, I think, and the Gamecock coaching staff just trying to keep Holcomb from getting comfortable in the box and having his rhythm. He's 2-for-3 tonight. He is an excellent hitter. 1-2, driven the opposite way to right field. Juhas backs up, and he'll run it down to make the catch on the edge of the warning track. And that is out number two. Tell you what, if you're not impressed with Braden Holcomb, you don't like hitting, because that's another situation where he is behind in the count and gets a fastball, and he is completely content to just try and use the backside. And we see these guys, and you know, when you've got a team that's struggling as much as Carolina has, hitting 206 in conference play, just strikes a nerve to see that approach and think, man, why can't we see more guys embrace that? Check swing on a breaking ball. And that is a strike to Tommy Gooden. And what I mean by that is anybody can do it. You might not do it as well as Braden Holcomb, but you can create more competitive at-bats if you are willing with two strikes to just try and use the backside, put the ball in play. 0-1 breaking ball again in for a strike. And Parker Marlatt looking more effective, really, than anybody we've seen on the mound tonight against this Vandy offense. After the leadoff walk, he has gotten the next two batters out right in the heart of this order. Now trying to finish the deal here against Gooden. Runner goes, pitches chop foul. Into the Gamecock dugout. Certain things about Vandy that are distinctive. The whistler, the small ballpark, and the hideous Friday night uniforms. I have never been able to...
9: The black and gold pins?
8: Yeah, I just can't, man. It's just not for me. Another foul ball back. I'm a traditionalist. I like white uniforms and gray uniforms, and I don't mind some colored jerseys, but if you're going to go a really dark color for your jersey, the pants, and when you throw the pinstripes on there, that is just a bridge too far for me. Marlatt will throw to first again.
9: On that traditionalist mindset, do you like how all of them wear the knee-high socks like Corbin?
8: That doesn't bother me so much. Nah, I'm okay with that.
9: I know that's an old school thing.
8: Yeah, I like it better if you're going to show me some stirrups. I mean, let's go. Okay. Let's lean all the way into the old school if you're going to do that.
9: Yes, you are.
8: Another 0-2, and this one's lined into right field over a leaping Evans. That's a base hit. Uhas will make the throw to third, and the runner is tagged, and he is out. Vandy, again, aggressive on the base paths, trying to go first to third was Johnston, and Luke Uhas erases him with a great throw from right field to Harmon for out number three. So a hit and a runner stranded for Vanderbilt here in the bottom of the sixth. We head to the seventh inning with the Gamecocks trailing it 8-1. We're back after this message from the Columbia Metropolitan Airport.
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8: 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This is Gamecock Baseball from Deerfield. Big-time throw from Luke Uhas ends the sixth inning. As he gets the runner going first to third. And as we head to the seventh, back with the play-by-play is Kate Crenshaw.
9: Thanks so much, Derek. Randolph will lead things off. First pitch from Connor Fiddle. Back to that off-speed away. And it is called a strike on the outside corner. Nothing in one. And the 0-1 pitch is cut on and missed. Right back to it, 66 miles per hour. Strike two. Gamecocks looking for their first hit since the second as we lead things off here in the seventh. The 0-2 pitch. Randolph check swing. They will appeal to first. It is called a strike. Now, according to Ben Levin, our first base umpire tonight, sixth strikeout of the evening for Vanderbilt starting right-handed pitcher Connor Fennell, one away in the top of the seventh.
8: Jake Randolph had been our one guy that had been the answer to Fennell. He'd gotten on board twice.
9: Now a lefty bat in, it's Bach. First pitch, low one inside, ball one. Bach, 0-for-2 in this ball game, reached on a fielder's choice and came around to score a run in the second. Struck out his last time up in the fourth. 1-0 off the plate, ball two. Gamecocks scored that run back in the second inning on an RBI single from Lazama that saw Bach go first to home. The 2-0 pitch, called a strike on the outside half, 2-1.
8: I wonder if you'd consider just crowding the plate if you're a left-handed hitter, because he just is going to stay away, away, away.
9: Yeah, he wants nothing running into these left-handed hitters, and Bach and Lazama deals another one outside. Here's the 3-1. It's off the plate and upstairs, ball four.
8: You know, it's a situation where, and the scouting report kind of spells this out, he doesn't have anything in terms of his repertoire that's good enough to beat a left-handed hitter, a good left-handed hitter, in. If you run it in, you're going to get hit hard. He knows it. He accepts it. And so he doesn't try to be something he's not.
9: First walk of the night for Fennell. One aboard with one out for Patrick Evans. Right on right, he squares around a bunt. Pitch on the way, and it's fouled straight back. Four, strike one. Gamecocks trailing Vanderbilt 8-1 in the seventh. Evans 0-for-2 on the strikeout and a flyout. Fennell Fennell readies and deals the 0-1 pitch. Off speed, Evans swings and grounds up the middle, but stopped on a dive by the shortstop. Hops to his feet, does not have enough time for the throw to beat Evans up the line. And Waite made a heck of a stop up the middle, but the ball came off the bat so hard, 104 miles an hour. It took all of his energy to go down and get it, and then had some trouble hopping to his feet. Evans, great speed, beats it up the line, and there's two on for Lezama.
8: Yeah, good for Evans. He gets a base hit. He hit that ball too hard to be denied, but boy, what a play it was by Waite to knock it, to glove it cleanly. Just couldn't get it out of the glove.
9: Back to the left-handed hitter, Lezama. First pitch swinging, fouls it away left side. That one goes up over the top and into the first few rows of the football visiting stands that line the third base seating bowl of Hawkins Field. The 0-1. Upstairs, one ball, one strike. Like we were telling you a little bit earlier tonight, the three main men's sports facilities for Vanderbilt all pretty much share a wall with one another, if that's even possible. You've got football and baseball with their grandstands back-to-back, and basketball in left field. Lezama fouls back the 1-1 pitch.
8: Now, I'll say this. We were just talking about how Fennell would not come in on left-handed batters. He just did. In fact, that was a fastball on the inside corner, and I think he just decided it's my best chance to get this guy out is to surprise him.
9: Runners at first and second, one away. The 1-2 pitch. Lezama swings and lines a base hit to right field. Bach is going to be waved around. Johnstone comes up firing. The throw is cut off on the infield. Bach initially waved around, then held at third. So the bases are going to be loaded for Carolina with one out and Will Craddock due up.
8: Tyler was not sure that was getting over the second baseman Mancini, and so he waited, and that's a missed read because that ball was easily clearing Mancini. He held, and meanwhile at first, Evans read it straight away, and he was running. He was coming up close behind Bach. He would have gone first to third if there would have been an opportunity there, but Bach was a little uncertain, and so in the end, John Hendry had no choice but to throw on the stop sign. And Tim Corbin out to the mound to get his right-hander. Connor Fennell will be pulled here with the bases loaded and one out in the seventh inning.
9: Fennell is responsible for all three on base, but six strong innings for him tonight. To date, he has allowed one run to Carolina on four hits, but now Vanderbilt will make a Bill Green Law Firm call to the bullpen and turn to a right-handed pitcher who is 6'3", 219 pounds, Alex Kranzler, a junior.
8: Kranzler will come along and take over here with the bases loaded and one out. And we'll tell you more about him after a local break on the Gamecock Sports Network from Learfield.
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9: We rejoin you from Nashville, Tennessee, in Hawkins Field, South Carolina, trailing Vanderbilt 8-1 in the top of the seventh inning. But the Gamecocks are starting to find a rhythm here in the latter innings. Here in the top of the seventh, they have loaded the bases with just one out thanks to a walk and back-to-back base hits from Evans and Lezama, forcing a Vanderbilt pitching change. They remove the starter and turn to Alex Kranzler.
8: 2-3 record, 7.32 the ERA, and in conference play, 7.63. He's been hit pretty hard in this league. Opponents with, against Kranzler, 21 hits and 15 in a third innings, .318 batting average. And Carolina trying to shake out of its funk, really season-long struggles with the bases loaded. On the season, Carolina, bases loaded, only 8 for 49.
9: A great time for that ninth hit from number 9 of the plate, Will Craddock. Bases loaded, the one-out pitch up and away. Boy, that brought Reynolds quickly out of his stance as 96 was headed for the backstop, but the catcher hauls it in. Ball one.
8: Thing about this place is backstop's really close to home plate. There's almost no foul territory anyway, so it's not a guarantee you score.
9: With the bases loaded, the 1-0 pitch. Off speed, called a strike on the outer third. That's going to be the biggest difference going from Fennell to Kranzler. Is Fennell, the starter, topped out the fastball at about 88. Kranzler, we just saw there, 96 a moment ago. The 1-1. Craddock swings through a slider. One ball, two strikes.
8: Yeah, he showed you that fastball, but then it's been the hard slider the last two pitches, and that's what he's in there to try and do is get strikeouts.
9: Bases loaded, just one out. Craddock in the box for Carolina, needing a base hit. The 1-2. Swing and a miss, strike three. Will chase three sliders. Two outs in the top of the seventh.
8: Three strikeout night for the freshman who continues to really scuffle down the stretch here in conference play.
9: Now bases remain loaded for Luke Juhas, the right fielder, who is 0 for 2 tonight. Right on right, the pitch, swung through and missed. There's the slider again.
8: Yeah, he's not going to throw anything but that until you lay off of it. If you've swung at four of them in a row that have not been strikes, he has no reason to throw anything else.
9: Juhas trying to drive in a run for the second straight game. The 0-1 pitch in the air, right side, foul territory. This one, though, will find the seating area next to the Gamecock dugout in foul territory. Nothing and two. Juhas on Tuesday night, 48 hours ago against Winthrop, lifting out his fifth home run of the season, a solo blast to the visitors' bullpen. The last home run hit at Founders Park in the 2026 season belongs to the man of the plate here in Nashville. Bases loaded, two outs. Nothing and two the count. Righty-righty matchup as Kranzler deals. Juhas lays off at the off-speed away, and it's outside, ball one. Carolina desperately needing runs, trailing by seven in the seventh. Cannot leave the bases loaded here. The 1-2 popped up. Infield skies. It'll move to shallow right. The second baseman Mancini on the trimmings of the outfield grass makes the catch and ends the inning. Gamecocks threaten, but unable to play to run. Carolina will leave them loaded, and it's time to stretch in Nashville. Midway through the seventh, South Carolina trails Vanderbilt 8-1. 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
9: 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South Carolina has made a Bill Green Law Firm call to the bullpen as they bring on right-handed pitcher Josh Gunther, who is set to make his 13th appearance on the season. A 7.57 ERA for Josh, 35 and two-thirds innings pitched with 43 strikeouts.
8: But I tell you, baseball is a long season. You get started in February, and here we are winding down the year in mid to late May. And you think about what a wide variance it has been for Gunther. You go back, of course, to his appearances against Clemson in February and Florida in March. Combined in those two games, 13 and a third shutout innings with only three hits allowed. But unfortunately, it is not something that really carried over after that Florida start. He was the Friday guy at that point in time. And we've only seen him pitch in SEC play once since he was taken out of the rotation the first weekend in April. So seeing him here tonight, let's hope for Josh he can maybe have some positive steps.
9: No doubt about that. He'll face Rustin Rigdon to lead things off right on left. And Gunther's first pitch is line foul. The left side takes a big ping off of the metal grandstands down the third baseline that connect to the football stadium. Strike one. Rigdon, the seven-hole hitter, is one for two tonight with a double, two runs driven in, and a walk. The 0-1, he squares around to bunt, but Gunther misses outside, one ball, one strike. This is Gunther's first appearance in the month of May. His last outing came on April the 28th, a midweek outing against the Citadel at home. 1-1 pitch, lined in the air to right center field, down for a base hit. Rigdon connects on his second hit of the night, and he leads things off for Vanderbilt in the bottom of the seventh inning. Thirteenth hit of the ball game for Vandy. One aboard now for Chris Maldonado, the designated hitter. Couple of walks and a strikeout tonight for the DH. Righty-righty matchup. Gunther set at the letters. Runner from first takes off. Pitches outside. Lecroy popped a throw, then never let go of the baseball. Just held on to it. So swiping second base is Rustin Rigdon, as he is now 12 for 17 on the season. Stolen base attempts.
8: Not real sure why Talmadge didn't let that throw go.
9: 1-0 was cut on and missed. Good breaking ball from Gunther to even the count.
8: It wasn't that great of a jump from Rigdon. And I don't know if he had problems with the grip maybe and just decided I don't have this ball secure enough to make a good throw. Because he was cocked and ready there and then just decided and then just didn't.
9: 1-1 pitch. Called a strike. 91 on the inside edge. Maldonado has not been happy with Jeff Head, home plate umpire, strike zone tonight. He disagreed when he struck out looking in his last at bat, and that time just turned around and gave him a look on that called strike. The 1-2. Breaking ball that Maldonado lifts to the corner of left field. That's going to be down for extra bases. Rounding third, coming in to score is Rigdon, sliding in safely to second with no throw is Maldonado. An RBI double extends Vanderbilt's lead. Now 9-1 over Carolina in the bottom of the seventh. Breaking ball left at the top of the zone. Unfortunately, that has been a theme tonight that Vanderbilt has capitalized on. The Gamecocks have made mistakes. Vanderbilt has made them pay.
8: Yeah, Vandy came in again with huge home run numbers. 106 of them. But what has been noteworthy tonight has been the consistent attack.
9: First pitch popped up left side of the infield, racing in is Harmon. He makes the catch as Corbin Reynolds, the catcher, pops up for the first out of the inning.
8: Here we are in the seventh inning, and they are 14 for 28. They're hitting 500 tonight, and that last swing of the bat or the last base hit before that pop-up, the double for Maldonado, only the second extra base hit of the night. Two doubles, 12 singles for the Commodores.
9: Vanderbilt has homered in 81% of their games this season. None so far tonight. The one-out pitch is off the plate to Riker Waite, the shortstop. He's been active. A couple of hits, driven in three runs. He's got a man at second here. 1-0 from Gunther. Off speed, swung through a miss. Good changeup pitch from Josh. One ball, one strike. Defensively, Gamecocks playing Waite straight up. The 1-1 pitch is outside at 91. Ball two. Waite, the everyday shortstop for Vanderbilt this season. And he's gone about it the traditional way. The 2-1. Off-speed high, ball three. Last season as a freshman, Waite played in 8 games total. Only had 3 at-bats on the season. The reason he was able to develop and be an everyday shortstop as a sophomore, because he learned from a 3-year starting shortstop in Jonathan Vastine. 3-1 pitch, cut on and missed. Strike two at 92. Vastine, a 19th round pick in last year's draft, but was a Vandy main staple throughout his time here in Nashville. Payoff pitch from Gunther. Tip back into the glove of LeCroy, but dropped. LeCroy punching the glove there. He was frustrated, knowing he almost had the strikeout.
8: He was holding that thing at the tip like a snow cone. It was in the edge just trying, but he couldn't quite get it to stay in there. And I think he was kind of checking that wrist. He's wearing a brace on his catching wrist below his wristband. And you just wonder if that's something that really just stung him a little bit, and he was unable to really squeeze it as a result.
9: Runner at second, one out, bottom of the seventh inning. The payoff pitch from Gunther. Swing and a miss, strike three. Josh Gunther able to send the fastball past the swinging bat of Riker Waite in the bottom of the zone. Second out of the inning and first Krantz K of the night for Gunther.
8: On our Sewell's scoreboard, I noticed something interesting. Kentucky, following the Gamecock trend of using their first two starters in their weekend rotation in a piggyback role in game one of the weekend series.
9: Runner at second now for Mike Mancini, a left-handed hitter. Two-out pitch, cut on and missed. 94 at the top of the zone, strike one.
8: That means they brought Jackson Jelkin out of the bullpen tonight, and it worked. They held off number 12, Arkansas. Final score, 4-3. Huge win for Kentucky trying to secure a NCAA tournament bid.
9: 0-1 pitch to Mancini, line to left. Caught on a line drive by Lazama, and that ends the inning. Vanderbilt will play to run and strand a man at second in the bottom of the seventh inning. After seven, Vandy leads South Carolina 9-1. We're back for more Carolina baseball after this local break on the Gamecock Sports Network from Learfield.
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9: 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Back to baseball. Scobie leads things off for Carolina, top of the order here in the eighth. Right on right, first pitch from Alex Kranzler is the changeup. It's fouled back by Scobie. Strike one. KJ 0 for 3 in this ball game. Gamecocks one run on four hits tonight. The 0-1. Season in on the hands at 95. One ball, one strike. Those four hits, one each for Randolph, Evans, Lazama. Rather two for Lazama. One for Evans and one for Randolph. 1-1. Up and in on the eyes of Scobie that time. He's clearly trying to pitch Scobie in. First one was to the hands. That one, upper torso.
0: Let's talk about buzzing the tower. That is up around the eyes, and nobody wants to see a baseball that close.
9: Two balls, one strike. Pitching on the way. Slider swung through and missed. Two balls, two strikes. Here's the 2-2. Swing and a miss. Strike three. Fastball in the lower half. It's the second strikeout for Alex Kranzler in three batters faced out of the Vanderbilt bullpen. One gone. Top of the eighth with Carolina trailing Vandy by eight.
0: Good sinky fastball there. That one, you get a look at the replay, and it's not just a blow-it-by-you kind of pitch. It's a pitch that was running down and away.
9: Base is clear for Lee Croy. Right on right, first pitch, off speed high, ball one. Kranzler turns and deals, the 1-0 pitch, in for strike one, all to the top half. Back to the off speed again. Talmadge is 0 for 3 in this ballgame. Couple of ground outs and a pop-up. 1-1, down in the dirt, if you will. Artificial, at least. Ball two. Completely a turf field here in Nashville, and that includes the mound. 2-1 toss, swung through and missed by Lee Croy. Two balls, two strikes. Couldn't connect on the fastball. Base is empty with one out. Here's the 2-2. Lee Croy fouls it back. We'll see it again. Talmadge tonight playing in his 227th career game as a Gamecock. That's sixth most in program history. The 2-2. Put on the ground left side of the infield. Fielded by the shortstop, Waite. He throws to first in time for the second out of the inning. Third time tonight that Lee Croy has hit a ground ball to Riker Waite at short. With two gone in the eighth inning, and Carolina down to Vandy 9-1. Here's Dawson Harmon, the third baseman. Right on right matchup. Kranzler faces the plate, now turns and deals. First pitch, fastball swung through and missed by Harmon for strike one. Dawson 0 for 3. Couple of ground outs and a fly out. The 0-1. Strike two called. Outside corner dotted at 96. Kranzler's pitching like that. He's going to be tough to hit here in the latter innings. 92 on the corner. Almost impossible. Here's the 0-2. Foul straight back. Ball one. And well, count remains nothing at two. Another 96-mile-an-hour pitch from Kranzler. Gamecocks trying to battle here down to their final four outs. The 0-2. Up and off. Ball one. Gamecocks really hoping that Dawson Harmon can get back to form after a strong stretch returning from the injured list. As the 1-2 pitch is cut on and missed for strike three. He's had two tough weekends coming in. He strikes out there to end the eighth. Gamecocks go down in order. Midway through the eighth, Vanderbilt in front of South Carolina, 9-1. We'll step aside and let you hear this message from Terminix.
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0: Bottom of the eighth inning, South Carolina down to Vanderbilt in Nashville, Tennessee on this Thursday night by a score of 9-1. Gamecocks and Commodores back in action tomorrow. Another 7 o'clock Eastern start time, and of course another 6:45 airtime on the Gamecock Sports Network. Series concludes on Saturday with a 2 o'clock first pitch Eastern time. Josh Gunther back to the bump for the Gamecocks. He will face 3-4-5 in the Vandy order. We do have some good news to share with you about a former Gamecock. We'll get to that in a moment. Righty-righty matchup on Brody Johnston. Gunther's first time facing him. The right-hander comes set, turns and deals. First pitch of the eighth. 92 off the outside corner, ball one. Tonight in Wilmington, North Carolina, former Gamecock and latest second-round draft pick to the Washington Nationals, Ethan Petrie hit his 7th home run of the season. 1-0 pitch misses away and gets past the glove of LeCroy for ball two. 7th homer in 3 months of minor league baseball for Ethan, or rather 2 months of minor league baseball for Ethan Petrie, as he is at the high A level of the Nationals organization, just getting started in his professional career and just continuing to do what he did here, and that's hit a lot of balls out of the ballpark. 2-0 pitch is up and in, ball three. We certainly miss Ethan around, not only the type of player that he was, but just a great person as well. 3-0, inside, ball four. Gunther's first free pass of the night goes to Vanderbilt's Brody Johnston, the leadoff man here in the bottom of the eighth. Carolina down 8 runs to Vanderbilt. Logan Johnstone now will step in. Gunther, the fourth pitcher of the night for South Carolina. Ant Phillips started, followed by Brandon Stone, Parker Marlatt, and now Gunther. He'll now face a left-handed hitter, Logan Johnstone. First pitch swinging, hit in the air to center. Bach drifting to his right, and the center fielder will make the catch for the first out of the inning.
1: Speaking of that bullpen, on our Prisma Health injury report, we were told before the game tonight that Logan Prisco was not available. You may remember Logan left the game on Tuesday. Looked like he was having some discomfort. Sounds like it's shoulder stiffness. He's been getting treatment, but they're trying to at least give him tonight off, maybe tomorrow too. You know, see if they can use him at some point this weekend, but only if it's really warranted. And that, of course, is brought to you by Prisma Health, proud to be the official health care system and team physicians of the Gamecocks.
0: Braden Holcomb in the box. His first pitch is swung on, hopped over the middle, fielded by Evans at second base. Charges over and under tosses to first in time for the second out of the eighth inning. Runner from first advances to second. That's Johnston. Prisco left Tuesday night's game against Winthrop after throwing just 6 pitches. And certainly you're concerned in those instances, but overall the reports are good. Nothing torn, no ligament damage of any type. It's just some soreness and stiffness. Runner at second base with 2 outs in the bottom of the 8th inning for Tommy Good.

0: 2-0 pitch is low, gets past Lee Croy, rolls to the backstop, runner from second will take third. And just recently, Wes announcing his retirement from baseball, and he's excited for that next chapter of his life to begin, and we're certainly excited for it.
1: Yeah, that's so tough. You make it to the doorstep, AAA. They always talk about what a huge difference it is. We all know guys who have been elite AAA players that just couldn't really ever find their footing in the major leagues. But, boy, tip of the cap to Wes. Great career.
0: 3-0 to Gooden. Strike called in the inside corner. Fastball located from Gunther.
1: And another, you were talking about Ethan, another great, great guy.
0: No doubt.
1: Don't want to call him a kid anymore. He's too old now. But Wes was always a lot of fun.
0: Runner at third for Vanderbilt. 2 outs, bottom of the eighth inning. Gunther's 3-1 pitch to Tommy Gooden. Swung on and hammered out to center field. Bach retreating. This one's going to stay in the ballpark. Gooden hit it to the deepest point up near that 400 sign. And according to TrackMan data, he hit it 366 feet. Eighth inning is over. We go to the ninth. South Carolina down to Vanderbilt by a score of 9-1. We'll step aside for a local break on the Gamecock Sports Network from Learfield.
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0: We head to the top of the ninth inning in Hawkins Field, Nashville, Tennessee. South Carolina visiting Vanderbilt for a three-game series to close out the regular season. South Carolina down to the Commodores 9-1. And some pitching changes affected tonight's game and will affect the rest of the weekend. If you were checking out social media yesterday and saw where Brandon Stone was not in the rotation, a little surprised. It's not because this staff has lost any confidence in him whatsoever. They just moved him up to pitch tonight in relief, along with Ant Phillips, who started. So both can be available for Tuesday's must-win game in Hoover. As we head to the ninth, Derek, I'll turn it back to you.
1: All right, Alex Kranzler. Back out for the Commodores. He faces Jake Randolph, who swings at the first pitch and hits a flare in the shallow right. But Mancini, able to run that one down. The Vanderbilt second baseman scampers off to his left and angles in the shallow right field. One pitch, one out here in the ninth. Gamecocks limited to only one run on four hits in this contest. They really never got their footing under the quick work of Connor Fennell, and they finally got to him in the later innings. Got the bases loaded with one out, but could not push across a run, so he gives up only one run in this contest. Here's Tyler Bach. Bach walked in that seventh inning when the Gamecocks had him loaded. 0-2. Pitch misses inside. A ball and a strike to Bach.
0: And following along with those pitching changes for the Gamecocks, Alex Valentin announces tomorrow's starter.
1: Yes.
0: So we're going to see Alex tomorrow, and I expect a shorter outing for him to also be available Tuesday as well.
1: Yeah, we'll see how that depends on how the game's going.
0: No doubt.
1: If he's got good stuff and he's battling and the Gamecocks are in it, might ride him a little longer. 2-1 to Bach, and this misses inside. 3-0.
0: And game three, unlike recent weeks where it has been Valentin, but we've just listed TBD and Case, you really don't know who's going to start Saturday's game. So there's a couple different candidates that it's just going to be who's left available that hasn't pitched in the first two games.
1: Absolutely. 3-1 offering is in for strike two. And a rare full count. We haven't seen many of those. Gamecocks only have one walk tonight.

0: So Vandy goes into the shift as the third baseman moves all the way over to play shallow right field. Payoff pitch, fouled out of play on the left side. When you talk about filling up the zone tonight, Commodores saw Fennell throw 78 pitches, 58 for strikes. There's another foul ball up and out of play on the left side. Kranzler has backed him up now. 25 pitches, 18 of those for strikes prior to this at bat. So a very, very high strike rate and a very rare scenario here where we've got a three-ball count, in this instance a 3-2 count. Baku has the only walk of the night for the Gamecocks. Did he have another one? No, they say he went around. Sweeper that ran in on him, tried to check his swing, but the bat went through the zone, and he is a strikeout victim for the second time tonight. And the Gamecocks are down to their final out here. Patrick Evans steps in. Pat owns one of the four hits. Singled his last time up. First pitch, strike on the outside corner. Fastball at 95 for Kranzler. One outside. Vanderbilt's pitching plans, by the way, you talked about Valentin going tomorrow. Vanderbilt will counter with a freshman right-hander, Tyler Baird. Foul ball has him ducking in the photo booth just beyond the Gamecock dugout. There is a very small area. When you talk about you're trapped, there's not enough room in there for two people to stand back to back. And that line drive was right at him. And you saw a bunch of heads go low, leaving their cameras exposed. One ball, two strikes to Evans. And this pitch misses outside. Vandy looking for its 30th win of the season. 2-2 is low. Gamecocks in danger of seeing the losing streak reach double figures. Payoff pitch to Patrick Evans. Fouled off. Evans stays alive. No errors for Vandy tonight, so the Gamecocks have been limited to 5 base runners in the contest. Evans trying to make it 6 here. With a 3-2 count, 2 outs in the 9th inning. Again, the payoff from Kranzler. That's up and in, and Evans draws a walk. So a 2-out walk extends the 9th, and that brings Ethan Lazama back to the plate. Lazama has the only RBI of the contest. Lazama, I thought he had a double in the second inning, but they've credited him only with a single and advanced to second on the throw home. There's a foul ball into the netting above the Gamecock dugout. Or am I mistaken that he didn't even go to second on that play? I thought he advanced
1: to
0: second.
1: No, he stayed at first.
0: Yeah. Okay, so 2 singles tonight for Lazama. No balls and a strike here to Ethan. And he rips this one foul. Oh, mercy. That one cleared the netting. And was headed, we talked about there being 10 rows of seats here in the grandstand. That one hit the black metal fencing right above row 10. And those folks were ducking like the cameramen were earlier. 0-2 here. And the pitch misses outside. Lazama checking his swing on a changeup that stays away. Now Vandy again moves the third baseman away into shallow right field as they vacate the left side of the infield, basically. Evans at first as this pitch is fouled out of play. Ethan Lazama, with his 10th multi-hit game of the season, pops this one into shallow left field. On comes Holcomb. And he'll squeeze it for out number three. And that'll do it. Vanderbilt claims game one of the weekend series. Your final score tonight is 9-1. South Carolina's losing streak reaches 10. Carolina Ford Dealers Locker Room Report is coming your way next after this message from the South Carolina Educational Lottery.
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5: 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Here again, Derek Scott.
0: Thursday night in Nashville, Tennessee, the Gamecocks see their offense stifled by right-hander Connor Fennell. And Vanderbilt's offensive approach, noted for all of the home run power this season, instead became a singles party. And the Commodores really effective offensively throughout this contest. Two big innings, four in the second, four in the fifth, and cruise to the 9-1 victory tonight in the series opener. The winning pitcher, the aforementioned Connor Fennell, who was outstanding. He allowed only four hits in six and a third innings, one run, it was earned, only walked one batter, struck out seven. He worked really fast, and the Gamecocks never looked entirely comfortable against him. Not a guy who throws hard, but a guy who really keeps you off balance. And Fennell claims his fourth victory of the season against two losses. Meanwhile, for the Gamecocks, the loss goes to Amp Phillips, who's late season struggles continue. Amp started but made it only an inning and a third, giving up five base hits and two walks. Those four runs that scored in the second inning were all charged to Amp. And he only threw 39 pitches, so you would assume that's good news for the SEC tournament come Tuesday. But the way it's gone for him of late, just can't imagine him being your choice to start that game on Tuesday either.
6: Yeah, there's got to be some decisions made for our coaching staff of who they want to start in that must-win game. For the guys that threw tonight, I believe all of them are going to be available on Tuesday. Because I think Brandon Stone, even at 60 pitches, I think he's a guy that can bounce back from that and will want to bounce back, knowing the competitor that he is, turning around Thursday to Tuesday. You're going to need all hands on deck, certainly.
0: Parker Marlatt and Josh Gunther, by the way, on the back end, as hard as Vanderbilt was hitting the baseball, those two really did a great job. The final four innings only saw Vanderbilt score one run. And for Marlatt, it's been a continuation of his late-season performances, by and large, not exclusively, but by and large, pretty steady efforts in SEC play. And for Gunther, you know, I really feel like that's a positive step for him. We have not seen him in conference play much at all in the second half of the conference schedule. And to come out here against a really sweet-swinging Vandy squad and limit them to one earned run in two innings, I really felt good about what we saw from Josh.
6: Yeah, no doubt. Two innings, just two hits allowed. Really solid stuff. Felt like he had confidence for the first time in a while for him, which is so, so critical for pitchers. And he looked like he finally had some of his stuff.
0: Nine runs on 14 hits for Vanderbilt. No errors and nine runners left on base. The Gamecocks with only one run on four hits. Carolina made two errors and stranded six runners. Game time, 2 hours. 41 minutes, our attendance 3,076 here at Hawkins Field. When we come back with more of the Carolina Ford Dealers Locker Room Report, we'll tell you about our Terminix Pest Player of the Game. 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
0: 0-1 to Lezama. Bach runs, and Lezama hits it fair inside the first base bag. It will pinball over to the right fielder. Hendry's going to send Bach. The throw comes to the plate after it's cut off, and the cutoff man drops it, and the Gamecocks will take the lead. Wow. How about that? They started the base runner, and Lezama laced a double just inside the first base bag, but then it hit the wall and kicked right out to the right fielder, and I thought based on that they'd have to hold the runner at third. John Hendry, though, says, hey, there's two outs. Let's be aggressive, and he absolutely is rewarded when the cutoff man, the first baseman, Gooden, just dropped the baseball as he was trying to play the throw and pivot to throw home, and the Gamecocks get on the board here in the second inning. Tonight's Terminix Pest Player of the Game is Ethan Lezama. He drove in the only run of the game. He had two base hits, the only Gamecock with two hits in the contest. Lezama also solid in left field. And on a night where not many guys got off good-looking swings against Connor Fennell, Lezama had a handful of good at-bats.
6: Yeah, you know, we were talking a little bit before the game about how we had a lot of high expectations for him coming into the season. He's had some ups and had some downs. But tonight, he was one of those positive spots for our ball club.
0: No question about it. And that is the 10th two-hit game of the season for Ethan Lezama, and good to see him have some success in this contest for the Gamecocks as well. And that is, of course, sponsored by Terminix, the leader in written guarantees and the most respected name in termite and pest control. We'll come back and recap some highlights from this one, but first this message from Terminix.
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0: Gamecocks were hoping to score first in this one. Vandy's record when they score first has been very good. When they haven't, not so good. And Carolina succeeded in that. In the top of the second inning, Jake Randolph had a leadoff single. A sacrifice bunt attempt by Tyler Bach didn't work. But with Bach replacing Randolph at first base on the fielder's choice, he was in motion on an 0-1 pitch to Ethan Lazama with two outs in the inning. 0-1 to Lazama. Bach runs. Lazama hits it fair inside the first base bag. It will pinball over to the right fielder. Hendry's going to send Bach. The throw comes to the plate after it's cut off, and the cutoff man drops it, and the Gamecocks will take the lead. Wow. How about that? They started the base runner, and Lazama laced a double just inside the first base bag, but then it hit the wall and kicked right out to the right fielder, and I thought based on that they'd have to hold the runner at third. John Hendry, though, says, hey, there's two outs. Let's be aggressive, and he absolutely is rewarded when the cutoff man, the first baseman, Gooden, just dropped the baseball as he was trying to play the throw and pivot to throw home, and the Gamecocks get on the board here in the second inning. Vanderbilt would respond in the bottom of the second. A leadoff base hit from Logan Johnstone got things started. The first five would reach base for Vandy. The first of the game delivered by center fielder Rustin Rigdon. Yep, 6'1", 180 pounds from Lancaster. And here's a ball hit into left center field, and that's going to get into the gap. Lazama cuts it off. They can't field it cleanly. A couple runs are going to score. It's a two RBI double for Rustin Rigdon. A little later in the inning, it was Riker Waite with a single to left field that drove home two more runs. And with four home, Monty Lee went out to get Amp Phillips, and he brought Brandon Stone into the contest for South Carolina. Stone, a guy who, of course, relies heavily on a sinker ball to get ground ball outs, and he got just what he needed to wrap up that second inning. If that mound is at all impacting the pitchers. It's a ground ball to third. Harmon steps on the bag, will throw across to first, and you can rack him up. That's a much-needed double play that stops the bleeding for Carolina here in the bottom of the second. Nonetheless, though, the damage done. 4-1 your score after two. Gamecocks unable to get anything going offensively. They got a leadoff man aboard in the third after a strikeout of Juhas resulted in a wild pitch, but he was erased on a double play ball. In the fourth inning, a one-out hit batter, that being Randolph, but he did not move up any at all. Meanwhile, Stone was holding the Commodores at bay until we got into the fifth inning, and that's when Vandy got it going again. Just like in the second, the first five batters reached, and four more runs came home before Parker Marlack came on to get South Carolina out of the inning. Deuces wild here, and the pitch, breaking ball drops in at the top of the zone for strike three. So a couple of Ks for Marlack after coming in, but in between, he gives up a single and a sac fly. Four runs in total score for Vanderbilt in the fifth. Good work from Parker Marlatt there, as I mentioned. A couple runs came home, but he had two big strikeouts. But at that point, it was 8-1. Vandy had control of the game. And for South Carolina, the last opportunity to make something happen came in the seventh inning. A one-out walk to Bach, an infield hit for Evans. And then it was Ethan Lazama who'd driven in the first run of the game trying to get one more.
7: The 1-2 pitch. Lazama swings and lines a base hit to right field. Bach is going to be waved around. Johnstone comes up firing. The throw is cut off on the infield. Bach initially waved around, then held at third. So the bases are going to be loaded for Carolina with one out and Will Craddock due up.
0: So bases loaded, one out, and right now for this Gamecock team, that's bad news, believe it or not. This bunch has just not been able to make anything happen in their last five opportunities with the bases loaded, and it happened again. Vandy went to the bullpen, brought in Alex Kranzler. He struck out Craddock and got Juhas to pop up, and that was basically the end of the line for any hopes for a Gamecock comeback. Vandy added a run late, and the final score was 9-1. Adventures on deck, step up to the plate in a Ford Broncos Sport Sport. 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
0: Back to wrap things up here on the Carolina Ford Dealers Locker Room Report. Well, we'll try it again tomorrow night here at Hawkins Field. Big opportunity for Alex Valentin. He will be the starting pitcher. And for Vanderbilt, a freshman will be run out there. So Alex with a chance to try and be the guy who stops this skid.
6: Yeah, and it's going to be a tough task for him because, like I said at the beginning of tonight's broadcast, this is a good Vanderbilt offense. There is no doubt about that. And Connor Fennell's been great for him all year. Beyond him is where the pitching has gone askew a little bit. So for Alex, he's going to need to come in here, keep his composure, really work good counts, and get ahead of hitters.
0: Couple scores to pass along. Our final check of the Seawell scoreboard. The final earlier, Kentucky beat 12th-ranked Arkansas 4-3. Top of the ninth, 5-3. Alabama leading Ole Miss. Rebels do have two runners on with only one out. Top of the eighth in College Station, Mississippi State pummeling Texas A&M 17-8. Middle of the seventh in Baton Rouge, Florida with a 10-4 lead on LSU. Top of the eighth in Austin, Texas leads Missouri 5-1. Bottom of the sixth in Norman, Tennessee with an 8-5 lead over Oklahoma. And in the real duel tonight, top of the seventh in Auburn, it is Georgia with a 2-1 lead on the Tigers. If you need catering for any type of event, from tailgating to a reunion, maybe even a wedding reception, Seawells can handle any of your needs. 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That'll do it for us here in Nashville. Thanks to Michael Collins, our man in the studio, engineering and producing his way through another Thursday night. For Michael, for Kate Crenshaw, I'm Derek Scott. We'll talk to you again tomorrow night, 6:45 Eastern, the airtime for the On Deck Show, right here on the Gamecock Sports Network from Learfield.
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22: Overall athletic teams, it's hard for the Big Ten if Indiana's going to be the torchbearer. But it can happen today, and it can catch our fancy, and it can be less awful than it was before. For the SEC, yeah, they'd like Florida to be better than, say, Vanderbilt. They really would. But for a fan nationally, it's all kind of working for us right now. So Graham Hall is going to join us. Mark Passwaters, AggieHuddle.com. They just got an announcement from Mark Matthews, five-star O lineman. Actually, he's going to announce tomorrow, and Texas A&M is a favorite for it. So we'll talk about recruiting and hot starts and no portal and what the team looks like now, and Isaiah Horton, who I'm a big fan of, and Damian Sanford's injury, all of this stuff. So Mark Passwaters, expert on the Aggies, is going to join us. Then Will Vandervoort, Clemson insider, senior writer. Dabo has spoken out about, and then you fill in the blank with what Dabo's given his opinion about. Spoke out against the idea of paying high school talent more than established guys. I get that, and I understand, except for a couple of positions, why you don't want to do that. Clemson needs all the help it can get right now. And if it's a idea to sort of reposition a lesser haul in the portal or high schools or a 7-5 record or what could be even tougher this year, there's no, like, polishing this up from Dabo. But he is explaining his philosophy, at least, as far as roster building. And it's way different than it was just a couple of years ago, but maybe not different enough. And Chad Morris and everything else going on there. What happens with the linebackers? Because literally after Ferrelli, that's one thing Dabo was telling the truth. But he's like, yeah, we shut it down. And they did. And they should have. They had every reason to say, yes, we will shut that down. And now he's over at Ole Miss. And so they've got an issue at linebacker unless somebody really overexceeds what everybody's expecting. So that's Will Vandervoort again, hour two, Clemson insider, senior writer. When I say there's a college football headline today, may have everybody cocking an eyebrow going, what? I thought, what? Huh? How's that work? Nebraska and Matt Rhule have entered into another agreement. Now, they have the one that really matters, the contractual agreement that he'll be the head coach. That's the, now whether it's a good idea or not, or he succeeds, I don't know. But that's already been taken care of. In fact, that was taken care of, and then last October it got taken care of again at the end of the month when suddenly his alma mater needs a head coach. Penn State, there was just a whisper. The name Matt Rhule wafted out of the county line, and Nebraska said, new deal. Now, again, whether he wins going forward, I don't know. Whether this is a good deal for Nebraska, I don't know that. But if you saw the headline today that Nebraska and Matt Rhule have entered into a new contract, and you're thinking, he just got that one that Chuck's referencing back in October. Yeah. No, this is a different one. Now, the word used here is a little misleading to me, but you don't know if the writer, you know, pins the headline himself or herself always. I was looking hither and yon. You can see the story a thousand places. Nebraska lands $5 million name, image, likeness deal with Matt Rhule. And I didn't really understand what that could be referencing, because it, by the headline, it makes me think that Nebraska was in a fight with other folks and they were able to land Matt Rhule in a name, image, likeness deal for $5 million. It's a short headline. I have to be missing something. I'm not. The University of Nebraska and their head coach have agreed to a separate deal. He already has a contract to be the head coach. Now they've got a separate deal on anything that happens in media related to Coach Matt Rhule. Nebraska controls the name, the image, the likeness, the profit from his House Rules podcast. Did you know there's a House Rules podcast? You may not. He started it this past year. It has 13,000 subscribers on YouTube. We have Brooks Austin on. How about, I don't know, every month, every 2 months, we'll have Brooks Austin on. I just literally spun the wheel, landed on somebody. Brooks Austin, he's the film guy on YouTube. Brooks is not a head coach of a power conference team. Brooks has 100,000 subscribers. And I'm sure that Matt Rhule's subscribers will go up now that this is getting a lot of, but I'm just telling you what's what. He started it last year. There were 17 episodes in season one of House Rhule. In general, it came out about every 7 days. In general, it was about an hour. Some were 52 minutes. Some were an hour and six. One was 37 minutes. Among your options for the House Rhule podcast that Nebraska has already decided, beyond what we pay him to be coach, which includes things like personal appearances, etc., the university, Nebraska, us, we want to be able to market his name, image, and likeness, and we get all the money. And in exchange, we're going to give him a one-time additional $5 million payment. If you want to subscribe and get caught up, maybe it's like, you know, Medea. You don't want to jump in the like third or fourth song. You like go back to the beginning. If you want to get caught up, you can go look at season one of House Rules and some of your episodes, for instance. Who wants to hear Adam Devine and Coach Matt Rule sing a Pitch Perfect duet? That's one of the episodes. What's more Nebraska than Nebraska's talking Husker football? That's another one you have. The Huskers are going to Vegas, baby. That like, and then they have the season wrap-ups. There are 17 of these. So the main gist here is any apparel with Matt Rule and this House Rules podcast, which I'm sure is it's an emerging podcast. It's in its infancy. And I don't know, the first season of Seinfeld wasn't as good as all the seasons after that. So I'm just telling you what we have access to so far is Coach and the host singing a Pitch Perfect duet, for instance, on one of the episodes. If you're wondering, okay, why? And what could be the big picture here? Why does Nebraska view Matt Rule this way? What has he accomplished that is worth adding the two extra years and a bunch of additional money to his contract? And now on top of that, saying we're even more committed. Like we saw the Alabama headline, which nobody liked except Nick Saban, apparently. Alabama had a headline. They decided we're going to, it's a contract extension and it's two more years and this much money. I'm going to skip all of that, okay? You know how we're going to phrase this? Alabama announced they are even more committed to Kalen DeBoer now than they were. Nebraska in October announced we're even more committed to Matt Rule now than we were. Along the what has he accomplished line, at Nebraska he's exactly 19-19. And he has gotten better each of the 3 years, started pretty low, but 5-7, 7-6, 7-6 overall, but in the conference, 3-6, 3-6, 4-5. So little tiny incremental progress over the first three seasons. How's it going to turn out? No clue. But if you're now looking at that, and all Chuck said was Penn State needed a coach, didn't even really pursue him. Matt Rule. They just whispered it into the wind, and Nebraska said, new deal, two more years, much more money. And now in the middle of May, they're announcing we're even more committed because here's an additional $5 million for name, image, likeness with the head coach who we already employ. Shouldn't he be doing that anyway? Isn't this what we always hear? When coaches sign contracts that you have this many personal appearances and you're going to do this many boosters and you have to do this endorsement and the coaches show will be once a week and like you do all of this stuff and it's outlined in there. Shouldn't anything they're paying $5 million to, they say, hey, it's included with this? So that's Nebraska. They can spend their money any way they choose. It's just quizzical for me. But the big picture we referenced, all right? How does what happens with Nebraska and Matt Rule, how does that relate to you, for instance? Because you're a Virginia Tech fan or you're a Florida State fan or you're an Auburn fan or whomever. What could possibly have all those extra years and additional dollars make sense for Nebraska, at least to the decision makers, and be relevant to everybody else? It's paying to retain a head coach even when you're not thrilled with him. Differing levels, but I gave you two examples, Kalen DeBoer and Matt Rule. Now, it's not just X million dollars per year for Matt Rule that you added on, and it extended it 2 years, and he's up to like, I think it's $87 million is what they're on the hook for the next seven seasons. Total, $87 million for Matt Rule. He's 500 in a conference where you can be better than 500, especially if you're Nebraska. It's not just the extra money. Why are they even more committed? Kalen DeBoer, it's not just, hey, we're giving him extra years and more money. Why are they even more committed to Kalen DeBoer? It's not just the coach and the on-field that we've seen. Now, I don't know, again, how this angle, this strategy is going to play out. But there is an emerging trend with athletic directors and departments that I want the most predictable offseason possible. And if I have to break off my coach for an extension of 1 year or 2 years for a few million extra, we already had him under contract and we weren't firing him. So we're just going to add a couple of seasons and maybe a few million. Why would they do that? Why is that more predictable? Well, look at one school that did not, quote, overpay or overextend its head coach and break off that extension seemingly out of nowhere. That was Iowa State. And Matt Campbell is not the coach at Iowa State any longer. He's at Penn State. And when he left, he took 23 players with him. All because he wasn't a coach anymore. A lot of that was. So there was no way. Like, it wasn't a matter of matching the Penn State money, which I don't know if they could do that anyway. But even if it had matched, it's still not head coach at Penn State. It's head coach at Iowa State. And because of nothing to do with history, nothing to do with Franco Harris or Todd Blackledge or Kurt Warner or anybody else, because of nothing to do with all the on-field history, I'm just talking tangible concrete in front of my eyes right now. Penn State is way, way, way, way, way, way better job. More money, more people who really care, more and better facilities, all of this stuff. Plus, you throw in the fact that to some kids out there, or maybe their dads or granddads, oh, Penn State wants him? And that does carry more weight with, I don't know, the super rare kid in 2026 or the slightly less rare dad or, like, I don't know, you know, 75-year-old grandpa who's like, Penn State, I've always loved that program. Has nothing to do with that, really, in 2026. It's the more money, more people, all of that stuff. And so it's not like Iowa State could have in a direct negotiation won Matt Campbell away from Penn State. But when you see Nebraska G'ing up Matt Rule even longer for even more money, and then 5 months later is tacking on a $5 million little kiss on the cheek for his podcast, which, again, it's the kind of thing they do anyway. When you see Alabama, who is anybody really happy in Tuscaloosa right now? I mean, even Kalen DeBoer. Is there one person associated with the Alabama program, fan, student, alumni, Joe Namath, whoever? Is there anybody who looks at Alabama and says, I think we're on the right path. Absolutely. This is wonderful. Well, then why do they break him off? Because Michigan, for 2 seconds, Kalen DeBoer, whoosh, new contract. So we don't have a crystal ball. I don't have the paper from 2028 or 29. I can't tell you how that season turns out. But when we see programs and there's a little whisper and then suddenly a new contract, the big picture with them is we don't want to have to replace the coach, 7 assistants, and then an additional 23 kids who follow him to his new stop. You give yourself a chance at a way more predictable offseason otherwise. And so that is part of that pie graph. It's like 19% of why you, Matt Rule, really? He got an extension. Kalen DeBoer, really? He got it. When there are apparently no one's really pleased about it, but they do it anyway. It is the biggest picture possible. Let's keep our roster together. So we used to do it with the recruits. Remember, he's got a 5-star committed. We can't fire him. Now they're doing it actually with the active roster because there's so much mobility. All right, short break. We will continue next.
1: Let me ask you a question today. Do you consider yourself to be a loving person? Now, I'm not trying to challenge you, but maybe I can stretch you a little bit in a good direction. Jesus said that we must love even our enemies and pray for people who mistreat us. He said that if we only love the people who love us, that's not even love. That's convenient kindness. And everybody does that, even the worst people. And Jesus didn't just teach us to love that way. He demonstrated that love. The Bible says that while we were still enemies of God, Christ died for us. To really be the loving person you ultimately want to be, you'll need Christ in your life to love and save you, and then to help you truly be loving. This is Tom Gray, and This Stuff Matters.
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1: If you care about the actual on-field product at Nebraska, which they're in the Big Ten, so it's going to affect all of us at some point, good or bad, or a free pass to somebody else in the playoffs. In addition to everything I told you about the 500 record, he just lost his five-star quarterback, who went to Oregon eventually to be a backup, and has imported the UNLV starter. Here's the truth about football, whether it's Friday night or Super Bowl Sunday or whatever. Across the length of a football season, you're not going to win if your quarterback isn't one of the better players in either your division in the NFL, your conference in college, your region or district in high school. If you're going to win whatever pod you are put in, and Nebraska's put in a pod of, 18 teams in the Big Ten? Whatever pod, whether it's Region 8 Quad A South, whether it's the Southeastern Conference, whether you're in a conference still has divisions in it, whatever it is, your quarterback has to be one of the better players in that pod, or you're not going to win anything that really matters. And so that's what Matt Rhule has not been doing. And it's absolutely showing right now. If you're looking in another direction for maybe a quick turnaround, if you're looking in another direction for a place where maybe they get it right, a lot of it has to do with finances as well. James Franklin at ACC at Virginia Tech, and I had mentioned him earlier in the first segment there, that they're actually in a really good spot now, and they're sort of related to that Penn State thing, because when you talk about players following the former head coach, if the guy's leaving on his own, that's one thing. You kind of expect it, you know, because obviously you're having success at the level that you're used to, et cetera. James Franklin got fired. And it is a rare thing that the fired coach will be the Pied Piper. But James Franklin is not just your normal fired coach. Like, he's not the same as Brent Pry, fired coach. If Brent Pry got hired at NC State somehow, there would not have been an exodus of players from Blacksburg. James Franklin, it was different. They played in Rose Bowls. They won Rose Bowls. So he heads down to Blacksburg, and not only does Virginia Tech have more returning starters than anybody else in the conference, they got 14. Now, they weren't good last year, but they have experienced players, and Brent Pry will be doing less and only working with half of them. But if you look at sort of the middle to even upper reaches of the ACC standings, like, SMU is a really good program. Miami's better. Louisville's a really good contender every year, a really good opponent every year. They're not the same level as Miami. If you're looking at the ACC outside of Coral Gables, and they didn't play for the title last year, it's all available. And so if you have 14 kids coming back who all kind of know each other, and the DC, because he was the head coach, and then James Franklin brought so many kids, including a starting quarterback from Penn State, that's the exception these days, because he got fired and it still worked the same way that Nebraska was hoping it wouldn't work if they lost Matt Rhule to Penn State. If Matt Campbell, the way it did work out when he did leave Iowa State, because of Lane, again, didn't get fired, but because of his approach to how he builds the roster and then kind of treats the guys, he's used NFL mini camp, all of that stuff. So that's an ACC example to look for, where the coach showing up with his own guys, that could absolutely determine the conference this year. And I think Miami's the best, but if there is another scenario where either they're not in Charlotte, or Charlotte is a 60-minute opportunity for a team that's not better than Miami to leap up and grab that title, yeah, Virginia Tech's one of them. There aren't a lot of scenarios like that. Even in a wide-open conference, I just don't think Gio Lopez is going to roll into Winston-Salem and lead the Demon Deacons to the ACC title game. I don't think that. I don't think the new coaching staff at Stanford is going to lay hands on the roster and suddenly they're going to be competing with teams at the top of the conference. I don't even think with Bobby Petrino, I'll say really running the offense, really running the offense? I because last year there was just not probably the autonomy slash respect level slash trust, whatever. Bobby Petrino, the one thing you know is there ain't nobody running the offense if he's there other than him. Even with that, they're not good enough. They're not talented enough. And you can be overnight in today's college game. So it's a wide open ACC. After Miami, look to Virginia Tech with Grunkmeyer and the rest of those Penn State imports. It's Chuck, and coming up this Friday, going to be so much fun. We're going to be broadcasting the Chuck Oliver Show live from our home away from home, Harris Cherokee in Cherokee, North Carolina. Fantastic spot we've been visiting the past 5 years or so since we cut the ribbon on the great new Caesars Sportsbook. 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
1: All week, all year on college football, Chuck Oliver Show. Strange times indeed in college football. We have a whole new set of, I don't know, values, priorities, what is important to us, because I don't have a lot of skill set in my life of it being November, and I've got to watch Indiana playing a conference team with a losing record. And I couldn't get enough Indiana at Penn State last year. So it's a totally, like, normally Indiana, it's November, they're playing a team on the road with a losing record. I'm thinking, why do I want to watch Indiana, Purdue, or Northwestern? That wasn't what it was. So everything's weird in college football now, including the Florida State game last year. It was a 4:30 kickoff, which that's not even a real time. It's 3:30, like you put it in between two other windows, and it was on ESPN2. I cannot have that from a Florida State game, and we now have kickoff time and broadcast info for this year's edition, and it will reclaim a spot with a little more respect to it. We're going to talk about more tangible things, but the TV announcements are always interesting. From Swamp247, go consume him there. Close personal friend of mine, Graham Hall. What's up, brother?
2: How you doing, man? Good to be here and talk all things football.
1: Yeah, 4:30 on ESPN2. I can't have that game there. They've announced it. It's Black Friday this year, and it's a 3:30 ABC thing. Is that right?
2: Yeah, it is. And, you know, I'll say this. I think that 3:30 is a great time. Maybe I'm a little bit different here, but fans get out, start tailgating at like 6, 7 a.m. Yep. They're out there for 8 hours. That's the perfect time. Noon is too early. You've seen the stands. They're not filled by kickoff, as fans are still out there tailgating, drinking, and then they're not going to make it till 8 o'clock often. They've been out in the sun for 14 hours. 3:30 is the perfect window in my mind. You get home and still get to see all the primetime late games too.
1: See, this is a man talking normal here, talking sense. Let me ask you, if Black Friday, does that matter at all to UF fans? Because I know, I'm thinking the last time it was that Anthony Richardson, Jordan Travis thing that happened about 3-4 years ago.
2: I don't know if it matters too much. Maybe if they have Thanksgiving plans and they're trying to

0: and now it's my turn to get involved in the recruiting.
1: Yeah, let me give Will Griffin a lot of credit. I mean, he bought into a team that at a time there was no one else in the class. He was the only guy for a long time who was recruiting, and then he turned that into an extremely impressive senior season, ends up getting named the Florida State Gatorade Player of the Year, really solidified his stock and never wavered for a team that ended up winning four games. So I give him a lot of credit. And Peyton Miller is doing the exact same thing. You know, he's going to absolutely try and land some of these top offensive linemen. He obviously built a really good rapport with Maxwell Hiller, the five-star offensive lineman out of Pennsylvania. Those two guys want to lead the charge here in what is going to be a pivotal month of recruiting, not just in Gainesville, but around the country here. And Florida now, due to the work that they've done on the trail for the last 5 months, has a chance to do something that we haven't seen in a couple of years. They can be selective rather than take any three, four-star who wants to hop into the class and fill out numbers. The Gators have a very healthy class right now, where now they can really be selective and pick and choose who they want to bring into the class. And part of that is the staff's efforts, but also the players and the prospects' efforts as well.
0: This is interesting to look at because everybody's getting creative now, whether it's a rugby player from Ireland or wherever. Some or all of them are looking at some basketball guys that maybe conversion projects. Talk a little bit about that philosophy. It's wide open. It's blue sky.
1: Yeah, you have to be a little bit creative if you want to add talent to your team at this time of the year. With no spring transfer portal window, you don't have players around the country who are hopping into the portal and looking to join another Power Four program. But that did exist in college basketball right now. So players who, like Jalen Jordan, are looking to make the transition from basketball to the gridiron, they have an opportunity to enter the portal and then be taken by a program like Florida. And let's be honest, John Summerall, his transparency has been quite refreshing for the past 5 months, and he's been very clear that Florida needs to add more depth at multiple positions, tight end, at cornerback, in the secondary, maybe at offensive line as well, even though I don't know if there's someone that they're going to be able to get in here that will be able to contribute in any way for the 2026 season. You have to be a little bit selective there. So they've added some JUCO players like Javier Jones, and they added Jalen Jordan. Jordan's really fascinating. He worked out at Florida's Pro Day a month ago at tight end, had some pretty good measurables. Hasn't played football in a few years, but the tight end position is one that Florida doesn't feel great about, and they just need bodies in that room, guys who can compete. I don't know if Jordan's going to be in their plans, but it, I think, speaks to how they feel about the depth in the room, looking to identify a tight end who can emerge over the rest of the crop.
0: All right. It's been a month basically since spring, and this isn't like cutting edge, you know, insight here, but we see it all the time. When the play caller and the quarterback both sort of transfer to the new place, that's supposed to be how it turns out, that he's the starter. Since you've had a month to kind of percolate with this, Aaron Filo, Tremel Jones Jr., have you had any sort of unfolding opinion about the quarterback battle?
1: It's extremely narrow. I think it's a toss-up at this time. After the spring game in that second week of April, John Summerall and Joe Craddock met with the quarterbacks and told either Aaron Filo or Tremel Jones that they would be, if this was preparing for a game week that upcoming Saturday, who the starter would be. Now, who that is hasn't been publicly divulged. I think there's reason to believe that it could be Filo, but there's also reason to believe that it could be Tremel Jones. If I had to guess, based off everything I've heard, Aaron Filo would probably have the slimmest of leads over Tremel Jones Jr. right now. And that's solely due, in my opinion at least, due to the knowledge, the terminology, the comfortability with Buster Faulkner, and not just him, but you look at Harrison Moore, who has a chance to be a really good chance to be Florida's starting center. You look at the tight end group as well with Luke Harper, and Bailey Stockton is going to play for Florida as well. The familiarity that Filo has with those guys, and along with A.J. Early, who I think is a little bit under the radar addition for Florida. He was the quarterback's coach at Georgia Tech. He's the assistant quarterback's coach under Joe Craddock at Florida. All of that familiarity, I think, would make Florida right now, if they had to play a game, feel a little bit more comfortable with Filo. But Tremel Jones did a lot of really impressive things in spring. I think he throws a little bit of a better ball than Filo as well. He's a good decision maker. He can stretch the field. He's got good footwork. This is going to be a battle that continues until the start of the regular season. I think it's going to go on throughout fall camp, and I don't think you'll see a starter named at Florida until a couple of days before they open the season on September 5th against Florida Atlantic.
0: All right, so if we get in the DeLorean, hey, remember Kyle Trask and Kyle Pitts and, you know, Tony and all that? That was a wonderful offense. That was 6 years ago. They finished last in the SEC in scoring in 2025. Maybe it's the transient nature of the game.

0: game, I close my eyes and I get tingly thinking about the Gators passing game with all those studs on the outside.
1: I think that the scheme with Buster Faulkner is going to lead to a lot more explosive offense this upcoming season. They're going to be a very run-heavy team as well, with Jaden Baugh and Duke Clark and Evan Pryor and London Montgomery, Byron Lewis. They got a stable of backs that they're going to rely upon. But I do think that some of the trickery, the 10, 11 personnel, some 22 personnel as well that you're going to see out of Florida's offense is going to lead them closer to being back to that team that you mentioned. Now, do I think that Aaron Filo or Termell Jones is going to come out and have a season like Kyle Trask, where if you ask Florida fans to this day, they still think he got snubbed for the Heisman Trophy. If you ask anyone if they can even be close to that level of offense, any Florida fan would take that right now, especially given the talent that returns on defense. The Gators have more returning defensive production than any other team in the SEC, and they added some talented pieces. Kanye Clark is going to be a good addition for Florida. Several other guys that they added via the portal. If they can have better defense and anywhere close to the level of offense that they had with that Trask, Pitts, Tony team that you mentioned, Florida fans are going to be feeling really, really good about their chances of doubling up their win total from a season ago.
0: All right, last thing, and this is just a personal favorite of mine, Tyreek Sapp. I would have bet a kidney he would get drafted. And then after he went undrafted, they signed a priority contract. He's going to get paid some from Cleveland, especially if he makes the team. I want to know why you think Tyreek Sapp went undrafted, because I'm reading a lot of commentary about he looks like he's put together with spare parts. Like at 6'2", 275, he either needs to be taller or slimmer or more explosive or something. But I've known him to be a tough hire for guy when he's healthy.
1: Yeah, it's not a question of effort for him whatsoever. I mean, his emotional investment at Florida was well documented, how much he loved playing for the program. He's someone who's going to give effort every single play. But when you get into the NFL and guys are just bigger, faster, stronger, if you don't have the measurables, you don't have the get off, you need to work on a couple of things, you're not going to be someone who is going to excel against these elite athletes at the professional level. I do think there was a question of his arm length, some of the size questions, like you mentioned here. He's not going to be the biggest guy out there. It's going to be those things for him. But effort is not a question. And we've seen guys who are, quote unquote, undersized exceed expectations. And I would not be surprised if we're sitting here in a couple of years and being like, man, how did Tyreek Sapp go undrafted? This is a guy who's going to give it all every single play that he's out there, any opportunity he gets, whether it's on scout team, whether he's just playing on the practice squad in the NFL. He's going to give it his all. I would not be surprised if he exceeds expectations. I do think it's a good signing for the Cleveland Browns. Low risk, potentially high reward, and you're getting a guy who's not going to be a problem whatsoever. He's only going to improve that locker room up there in Cleveland.
0: Nah, big fan of his. Real quick, and you can give me 10 seconds. Florida, are they Omaha good?
1: Maybe. Too inconsistent right now. Kaden McDonald being in the lineup right now gives them a chance. They need to get some better relief pitching as well. But if they handle things in the regional, which I expect them to host, I do think they absolutely could be a super regional team. If they can make it to Omaha, we'll have to see. A lot's going to have to go their way here. But they've played better as of late, and I give Kaden McDonald a lot of credit. And Kevin O'Sullivan for finally figuring out what works best for this team down the stretch.
0: Yeah, they got LSU this weekend to wrap it up. And it's funny because LSU, like, they're looking at the pitching going, maybe we save everybody for the tournament. So Florida may get somewhat of a, I'll say, easier path at the end of the regular season. Graham, I always appreciate you coming on, man. It's wonderful insight.
1: Yeah, it's never easy when you go to Baton Rouge. We'll see what happens this weekend. It's always a pleasure, Chuck. Hope you all take care up there. Looking forward to catching up soon.
0: Yeah, Graham Hall, Swamp 247. Baseball season, and then you get the regionals and super regionals, and then you're going to Omaha, and that really matters. It does. And at a conference like the SEC, there are programs, and some of them aren't having this. Like LSU is not having the season that they expect. There are, like, Ole Miss was a national champion however many years ago. Like, it's a lot of baseball pride in this conference. And there's a little bit of an adjustment for some of those programs this year. All right, short break, and we will roll through hour one next.
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0: It's always college football time in the South. 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
1: You can love the money and you get your money. You know, I tell kids, you know, you love your money, then give it to your parents, put it in a bank, and don't look at it. Because the problem is loving the money is some of these guys, when they want to go out and spend it, and then they just they become some different kind of guy. And that's right. Make the money, throw it in a bank, and don't look at it. I don't look at my money. I don't go to a bank. It gets directly deposited. I don't look that crap. I want to try to win a football game because I love coaching. And, you know, I just want to make sure our kids do the same thing.
2: And then Pat Narduzzi yelled at Klaus. That's the Pitt head coach, Pat Narduzzi. And I'm not going to mock him completely. I think here's the fiber of what he's saying. I want the kids to keep their priorities and their I'm working for it down the road mentality. College athlete, for the most part, I don't know. There were folks who got paid. There were handshakes in the parking lot. There were all kinds of things. There were shoebox full of money sometimes. Who knows? But for the most part, if you were playing college sports until 5 or so years ago, it was the long game. And I'm already 18 when I'm showing up for college, but I got to play the long game a little bit longer. Like another year, maybe if I'm a hoops player. Maybe another 3 or 4 years if I'm a football player. Do you know why baseball players, did y'all ever see this? Like you would have a stud freshman and he would sign with Mississippi State, for instance, because he's a stud and he's a freshman and they offered him a scholarship. And Mississippi State's this big, giant, awesome program. And then after that year, he would transfer to a community college in the middle of nowhere. And you're like, wait a minute, that kid was good. Why? Draft rules. If you're playing at a full-fledged SEC school, for instance, you can get drafted after high school. You can get drafted after your junior year. But previously, like, you'd see a bunch of guys, I want to go lower level so I can get drafted a year earlier. It was the long game, and you were almost there, but you still had to play it a little bit. The reason I say Pat Narduzzi yelling at Klaus a little bit is because he's probably forgotten. Now, the advice is sage. It is spot on. Take care of your money. Keep your priorities in line. What about when you were 18, 19, 20? I've told you, bad choices, mullet, IROC. I didn't make great choices always. And I didn't even have money. But what if you are like I was when I showed up in college, or David, or Heath, or most of us, you know, listening right now? What were you when you were 18? You're probably walking around without a lot of cash. I was working at Domino's Pizza. Running around without much money in my pocket. So if you're 18 and suddenly you do for the first time, I think no matter if you're 18 and you're an athlete today and the first time you, quote, get money in your pocket is when you show up in college. Previously, the first time you got money in your pocket, you might have been 21, 22, 23 when you signed a pro contract. Or maybe if you majored in accounting and didn't work your way to the rim, then you just graduated and then you started working for a firm and you finally, quote, got some money in your pocket when you're in like your mid-30s. Got a promotion, you're a junior partner, you got whatever. Do you know what almost every human does, regardless of age, the first time he or she gets a little money in a pocket? They go cray. I did. I did my version of that. I got hired as a high school teacher and football coach, and I decided, all right, now I got a little cash in my pocket. I had a little cash in my pocket. So everybody, the first time that happens, you look over and you're like, I got money that folds, not money that jingles. Everybody goes a little cray. The Powerball winner out in California, was it 4 or 5 years ago? Got $1 billion. And it's happened again, huge jackpot since then. This guy in California, and I started seeing he bought a $54 million house. He bought like a $30 million house. I was like, all right, he's going a little cray. If the previous week you walk into the sack of suds and say, $2, give me a Powerball ticket. And then you go home and have your Swanson Hungry Man and, you know, you're watching stuff on YouTube because you don't have cable. And then you win $1 billion. I don't care if you're 18 or 40. You're going cray. So that is a minor version of what's going on because you don't have Powerball winners in most cases. And on the Pitt roster, you don't necessarily have $8.5 million players.
3: But when I said, what were you at 18? What was David? What was Heath? What was I at 18? I was somebody who didn't have a lot of money in my pocket. And so now you've got kids showing up from a background, at least financially, with the measuring stick of, do you have money or not? I heard Johnny Manziel came from money. Didn't we hear that? Like he grew up with cash. There are players because there are rich parents everywhere. But as far as high-profile football players that we know about, there are a lot of them that are kind of like me or a lot of you or whoever. Not destitute, but you show up for college as an 18-year-old, ain't got a lot of cash because that's just not your background. Well, what if suddenly you're it's me, it's you, it's the freshman running back at Pitt. And the first 18 years, we were provided for, but yeah, wasn't opulent. Well, it's opulent for him now. Because he just went from the upbringing that I had, or you, or whoever else, except I didn't get $250,000 when I was 18. And so if he goes out and buys a car that's probably way too expensive because he's not going to be making that money forever and he doesn't have perspective, neither did the guy who won the Powerball in California. Because you could look it in, you know, if you keep buying $54 million houses, I understand what Pat Narduzzi's saying, but he's losing the perspective of a guy who at one point, Pat Narduzzi for the first time got a little money in his pocket. Now, I don't know if he has those strong Midwestern values and he has. I've heard Carson Palmer. I had a buddy of mine. David Pollock, he played the Bengals with him. He said, Chuck, Carson Palmer has every dollar he's ever made. Carson has food, clothes, and shelter. Then he has saved every other dollar. It's like Carson will never, ever be broke. Okay. That's not most of us. For most of us, the first time we get a little cash, and I'm sure Pat Narduzzi did the same thing. Did I mention this on the air? I can't recall. Will Stein, former OC at Oregon. Well, he just got like big money for the very first time. I was told that when Oregon came to my town for their bowl game, there's this place in town called Lenox Square, and it's highfalutin. David, you agree? Highfalutin rich ladies can shop there?
4: Yeah.
3: Okay. So they went to a place that falutin rich ladies can shop. And they assaulted it. The coaches' wives showed up at Lenox, and they tore through with black Amex extended. Why? Well, they're on a bowl trip. It was kind of funny, some of the stuff. Like, somebody bought a $16,000 purse. I'm like, how do you have anything left to put in it? But apparently, that's kind of cheap, $16,000 for a purse. But let's say you're an assistant who's a head coach in the SEC for the first time, and I don't know. I have no idea who it was. I was just told it was the Oregon coaches' wives. Let's say you just got a bowl bonus. Let's just say you're a position coach and the OC left, so maybe I'm getting a promote. Like, the first time any of us do it, even if you're a grown man who's now in charge of a program for the first time. If I was Will Stein, you know what I'd have done? I don't know. I'd have bought a $16,000 wallet. But I'd have gotten something. And I'm 58. So he's right. If it clouds your vision of what the big picture still is, because 18 and 250 grand is not the finish line, not for somebody good enough to play on scholarship in the ACC. It doesn't have to be. He's right about that. But in the immediate, he's a little off.
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0: In the South, it's always college football season. And the king of college football reigns supreme all year long. Now more college football talk with the king of college football. It's the Chuck Oliver Show on Southern Sports Today.
3: Hour two, Chuck Oliver Show. Everything that man said's true. We talk college football. We do it 2 hours a day, have year-round since 2014. 9 states and 71 sticks. It's a wonderful, wonderful thing. Texas A&M's been playing football for about 140 years. The NFL draft has been around for like 90 of those years. So Texas A&M's like Florida State hadn't been there forever. They didn't accept men until like the 40s. So they weren't there for the first few drafts. Texas A&M's been around for every single draft, and they've been really good at football and played in tough conferences, and so they've got football history. They just had more players taken in the NFL draft than any Texas A&M team in history. So times are pretty good. They hosted a playoff game. It was windy. Didn't go the way. Like, there's a lot of good going on in College Station right now. Post-spring percolation. Let's do it. AggieHuddle.com is where you're going to find him. It's Mark Passwaters. Mark, welcome. How's your day?
13: Oh, well, it's going, Chuck. Nice to hear all those good things about the Aggies. So, that brightened it up quite a bit.
3: Albert Regis, tell me what happens with him next. He's like I said, there's 10 to talk about, but I did want to like cover some old business first. I'm a big fan of his. What do you think his Sunday career is going to look like?
13: I tell you what, I would not underestimate him. When the day he committed to A&M, I talked to him, and he said, people will remember the name Albert Regis. And he was absolutely right. The last two seasons, he was a rock there in the middle of the defensive line. And, you know, talking about the CFP game, when he got hurt, that's when things really changed. Yeah. Because that's when Miami started running the ball. And, you know, I think that given a little bit of time, he's going to be just as effective as a solid run stopper for the Jags. So I'm really looking forward to seeing what he does. I'm gonna be rooting for him because he's just a genuinely good man.
3: Yeah, like I said, big fan of him. You're absolutely right. That's when Mark Fletcher said, oh, the big one's not in. Okay, I'll go that way. And it kind of worked for him. So let's talk offense now because that's the big story of the offseason. And Marcel Reed, who, again, in the give or keep game, I'm a big fan of. But he's going to have to do more of stand in the pocket, deliver it downfield. It's not going to be easier without KC Concepcion. But talk about the pass game and what it could be this year with Marcel Reed. And strictly just the I'm in the pocket, I'm flinging it downfield.
13: You know, that's the real thing. You saw improvement last year where for most of the season, he was patient. He worked his progressions. He stayed in the pocket. But the last two games, he kind of got away from that and reverted to bad habits. Quick looks and then run. And, you know, that was extremely costly in both the loss to Texas and the CFP loss to Miami. So if he can continue the rate of improvement that we saw year over year, then he's going to be one of the best quarterbacks in the country. It's just a matter of whether or not he can do it. He's going to have a ton of weapons, though. I mean, I really like their receivers, even with KC gone. You know, you got Mario Craver, you got Isaiah Horton, Ashton Bethel Roman, but the kid to really watch is somebody from your neck of the woods, Aaron Gregory. He's a true freshman, and he just wowed in spring ball. This kid is tall. He runs great routes. He's not super fast, but he's extremely quick off the ball and runs great routes. So he may be a guy that you see a lot of in spite of the fact that they have a ton of depth at receiver.
3: So the connection between a quarterback and the play caller, or QB coach, whoever, that's always vital. What was the relationship with Colin Klein and Marcel Reed? Because I'm wondering about just that dynamic of what's that thing you have to build again with the new guy. So it seemed to be working really well. I'm just wondering about that personal relationship.
13: Oh, they had a very good one. I went to talk to Klein once in the Bright Building, and he was there waiting for me, but Marcel was also there, and he said, you know, there's the superstar. And, you know, I thought that was very telling that he mentioned Reed in that way. They're close, but, you know, they made a change when he left. There's no longer the offensive coordinator / quarterbacks coach. Yeah. There's a legit 24/7 quarterbacks coach now in Joey Lynch. And apparently their relationship is also pretty darn strong. And he's there all the time to be able to help, you know, work with Reed and the other quarterbacks. So I think that if my suspicions are right, it's going to actually be a plus. And that's not to knock Klein. It's just he doesn't have that other responsibility.
3: I'm thinking back, and I mean, you know, time changes our memories a little bit, but I'm thinking about Josh Reynolds and Mike Evans and like Ricky Seal-Jones, like so many huge receivers for A&M. And I hadn't seen that for a minute. I can't recall. Can Isaiah Horton be that guy?
13: Yeah, I think he can be. He looked really good this spring. He and Reed actually have a relationship that goes back to when they were kids. They played ball against each other. And, you know, he actually showed me something that I wasn't expecting, and that was the ability to really, you know, extend the passing game. He can really stretch the field, which I wasn't expecting. You know, but they don't necessarily need the stretch the field part, though it's nice. They need a guy who can body somebody and get a jump ball in the end zone, yeah, or can get 8 yards on 3rd and 7. And that's why they brought him in. And, you know, 6'4", 208, that's very nice to have on the outside.
3: A little more offense. Reuben Owens going to be a stud?
13: If he stays healthy, I don't see why not. you know, he's, I think he averaged 5.6 yards a carry last year. His big thing, I think, is just continuing to move and not falling after first contact. You know, if he can shrug off the first hit, then he becomes extremely dangerous. And I think that now that he's 2 years out from his ankle injury, you know, he looked like he was cutting better this spring. And the little bit of hesitation he saw last year hopefully will go. And if that's the case, then he's going to be a very, very good, very productive back.
3: All right. Texas A&M fans, how are they right now? What's just basically the pulse? We'll get to defense later in the summer. What's the pulse of the fan base right now? Because they got a taste of it last year. But then it's interesting, they also got to see what it really looks like with Miami up front.
13: Yeah, they're excited. Actually, quite excited, I'd say. You know, they know that there's been a lot of change on both lines, but I think that A&M handled that those changes effectively and efficiently, especially on the defensive front. You know, they understand that a lot hinges on Marcel Reed, and if he continues to improve year over year, then they'll be right back where they were last year. They've got enough talent. I don't think people realize the depth that they have. And, you know, I think that they've got a really good shot in spite of a tough schedule to not necessarily go 11-1, but be certainly in the CFP conversation.
3: Last couple things for you. Mark Matthews, five-star O-lineman. Is it going to be an Aggies thing tomorrow? I think it's tomorrow he's announcing.
13: Yeah, he's announcing tomorrow. And, you know, I don't like giving percentages. And, you know, if you break something, it always bites you. But I think he lives in a maroon house. So if you get my meaning.
3: Yeah.
13: Yeah. And I think that that would be huge because he would be the highest rated offensive lineman Texas A&M has ever gotten. You know, and you think about that. Jake Matthews.
3: Left tackle of university.
13: Yeah. Yeah, Jake Matthews, Luke Jokel, you know, Kenyon Green, guys like that were all rated lower than he was. And Kennedy Brown, they got a couple weeks ago. He's ranked 15th in the, overall in the country, the second best offensive lineman. So, you know, they're stacking it up. And if they get Matthews, that just, you know, that would be huge. And the fact that, you know, his name is Matthews,
3: yeah,
13: you know,
3: doesn't
13: exactly hurt to go to A&M.
3: I lied. Last thing. One thing about defense, Damian Samford, I'm a big fan of that kid. And it was, gosh, it was the spring game itself, wasn't it? This is why coaches don't do that much. Any update a month later?
13: Actually, Mike Elko's talked last night at the Dallas Coaches Night, and he indicated that Samford will be back at some point this season. You know, when is the question? Theoretically speaking, he could be back for the opener. I think that would be pushing it. But, you know, maybe he misses Missouri State, maybe he misses Arizona State, but when the conference play begins with Kentucky, I think he may actually be out there, and that would be a tremendous boost.
3: All right, last thing, and I don't know if there's a salacious detail or it's injuries or whatever, but have you paid attention to the Le'Veon Moss thing? Did you do anything more than cock an eyebrow? Did you kind of investigate? He retired after about a week.
13: Yeah, it's just the injuries. They mounted up. You know, you saw him go down again against Miami. That ankle injury just wouldn't really heal. And he tore his ACL the year before. And I think it just started to really affect how effectively he could play. And, you know, it just really ticks me off. I went back and looked at the hit that he took against South Carolina a couple of years ago. And, you know, in my opinion, of course, I'm a little biased, you know, I thought it was cheap. And it frustrates me to see a guy who did everything right and tried as hard as he could to have his dream kind of snatched from him just because his body betrayed him.
3: Yeah, he missed probably a whole season's worth of games over the course of his time there. It's just because he's a talented back, and it looks like it's not going to happen. Buddy, I appreciate just a lot of stuff we talked about. I appreciate you covering all of it. Thank you, Mark.
13: No problem, Chuck. Take care, man.
3: Wonderful stuff. AggieHuddle.com. Go get Mark Passwaters yonder. So Le'Veon Moss, if you didn't see it, running back at Texas A&M, and he's been there with Devin Achane, who just got paid, third highest paid running back in the NFL. This is not disrespect, but that guy, third highest paid running back in the NFL. So they've been running studs through that program. And I thought Le'Veon Moss was going to be one of them, and it was an injury, and then it was another injury. He was second team all conference, and like in this conference, after the 24 season, and you thought, all right, maybe it's going to happen for him. And then, as he referenced, it was another injury and undrafted. So a lot of guys that, for you know whatever reason, we saw him dominate in a conference such as the SEC pretty consistently. And whether it's the medical or whether it's I'm going to go to grad school or I'm not certain I may play baseball, a lot of these names, sometimes you look around and go, I didn't get drafted. Well, there's usually a reason. And in this case, he didn't get drafted, signed a contract, got a signing bonus, about $200,000, showed up for 4 days and tried to work, but apparently, that's not going to be his future. So, Le'Veon Moss is now retiring from football. All right, Squirrel White had done that as well, I think. Same thing, I believe. Didn't get drafted. All right, short break, and we will roll along next.
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0: it is. That means something different than it did just a few years ago. And it's the basis of how you win titles, how you win at the highest level, not how you have a successful season or a good enough season or you reach a bowl game or maybe even the conference title game. I'm not talking about that. I'm talking about being an elite college football team. Dominant college football team? I don't know about that. But elite? Like, Miami had a bunch of elite talent last year, and they made it to the national championship game. Indiana, that looked like a really, really great football team. It didn't, like, we know what it looks like. It looks like 2019 LSU. It looks like 2013 Florida State. It looks like Alabama and Louisiana State back in 2011. 9-6 regular season game, then Bama smoked them in the national title game. I think LSU, they didn't cross midfield to like, I don't know, end of the third quarter, fourth quarter or something. 2011 regular season game, 9-6 in Tuscaloosa. Overtime win by LSU. 45 players who participated in that game got drafted into the NFL. 14 of them were first-round draft picks. See, that's the key. The 45, that's awesome. And that used to be a path to being elite because over the course of the season and the 8-game SEC schedule, and you got to have great depth because now we have a 14 playoff and you got to play, you know, so like all of that stuff. So having great depth, it was a big deal. I have talked about this concept recently, and it continues to kind of highlight itself. The difference between having great depth or having game wreckers, I dare say now with about a decade and a half of reflection, the reason that that 2011 Alabama-LSU regular season matchup is and was viewed the way that we do is because look at all the NFL players, and Lord knows that helps. That's not how you're winning these days. Having NFL players versus having first-round draft picks. I want to talk about QBs in particular. And if you're an NFL guy or not, because earlier in the show I'd said, whatever level you're playing at, high school, district, region, you're in a conference in college, you're in a division in the NFL, or I'm in the AFC West, whatever pot of teams you're in, you're not going to win anything of substance unless your quarterback's one of the best players in that group. Whether it's the AFC West or the Southeastern Conference, or Region 5, 3A, like, whatever. Unless your quarterback's one of the best players in that whole pod that you're all competing to advance with, like, there's 7 of us, there's 12 of us, there's 16 of us, we're looking to advance, not going to happen. And your measuring stick, if you want, just broad across watching college quarterbacks, did it ever get easy for him? Because that's a first-round draft pick. I never remember, for instance, y'all remember Bo Wallace at Ole Miss? I never remember him being a bad guy. That could have been Chad Kelly, maybe. That kid presented as a menace, I guess we could say. But Bo, not a bad guy. Not a bad kid, none of that. He was absolutely frustrating to watch play quarterback at times. I've told the story, I was at the Ole Miss Boise game to open, I guess, maybe the 14 season. And he threw to the clear out receiver. Like, you call a play specifically to have one receiver clear out the defensive backs, take the safety and the corner with him so that you can run a complimentary route and there's an open. So Hugh Freeze calls the play. Ole Miss, everybody runs it right except Bo decides, oh, I'm going to throw deep. Well, the clear out receiver's not even looking most times. And it's designed for him to take two guys. It was a bizarre. I was like, why did he throw that? After the game, Hugh Freeze, he's like, I don't know. He's like, what do you say? He's like, I had nothing. I don't know either. So frustrating, yes, but not a bad guy. And despite Bo starting 3 years at Ole Miss, playing a lot of football, he was exciting and made some big plays. It never looked easy for him. And a future NFL player running around the college football field, at some point, in some specific way, college football becomes easy for him. That was Eli Manning. Did it ever look like it was Felipe Franks? No disrespect, but we know the difference. Okay, it looked easy. Close your eyes. And you know quarterbacks, it's just looked easy for. And then guys who, they still may be productive and their team may win, but, you know, it's kind of a struggle. If you're looking at the roster of SEC starting quarterbacks, the best we can project this year, and I'm going to assume Tennessee and I'm going to assume Arkansas, but honestly, it won't really matter because I don't think either of those teams are going to be a playoff team. But if you look at the projected starting roster quarterbacks in the SEC, who among them has it looked easy for? We were talking earlier this week that Texas is probably, I believe, is going to be the preseason number one in the majority of polls, and they may have the Heisman Trophy preseason favorite in Arch Manning. That was true last year with Arch Manning. And he's talented, and he's older, and there are years where the light comes on. Like, all of this is true. To this point, it hasn't looked easy for Arch Manning. To this point, it hasn't looked easy for Gunnar Stockton. It hasn't looked easy for Marcel Reed. John Mateer, it looks anything but easy. In fact, that's kind of John Mateer's calling card, isn't it? John Mateer's out there. He's busting tail. He's rough and tumble. Has it looked easy for him? No. Byron Brown, it's looked easy for him. And it's looked easy for Trinidad Chambliss. Okay, so what is the point of all that? Well, as far as NFL goes, that's what it's supposed to be. All right, it's a guy who was easy on Saturday, so maybe he has a chance on Sundays. If you're looking for a rebalancing of strength in college football, and when I say rebalancing, I mean including the SEC at the very top. They had five playoff teams. That was more than anybody last year. That's good. Hadn't had a national champion in the past three. Big Ten got that. So that's good for them. Depth versus elite. I think we're in an era where elite trumps depth every time, and that really does need to be your goal and how you construct your roster. And that includes quarterback. And Arch Manning may take that jump this year. Other than Arch Manning, who's the quarterback in the SEC that you look at and go, it might be easy for him this year? North Sellers, because of a lot of reasons, I don't think it will be easy. The offensive line was bad last year. He had moments where he looked great against Missouri, like entire games against Missouri. And then he had a first half against Vanderbilt where he was just missing guys. And then he got popped and concussed and was out. So it's never looked easy. It's looked easy for Byron Brown. It's looked a little funky with the windup, but it's looked because he comes from way down low and all the way around. But it's looked easy for him and Trinidad Chambliss. I don't know what kind of NFL prospects they are. I would want to say that about Austin Simmons, but then he threw a bunch of picks in the little bit of time he played last year. So if you're looking for an SEC team, and the conference has always look at the quarterbacks, always look at the basket, the collection of quarterbacks in the conference, and say, who does it look easy for? Drew Aller. A lot of people, myself included, hot and bothered for Drew Aller or Kate Klubnik. It never looked easy for those guys. And that is your biggest indicator. So if you're looking for a long-range forecast of the SEC and who really could take a leap, again, you're never going to be one of the best players in or teams in one of your pods unless your quarterback's one of the best players in the league. So that's where you sit. Invesco QQQ is an exchange-traded fund that delivers access to NASDAQ's 100 most cutting-edge companies in one fund. 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
1: Best news for some fan bases and head coaches are that the games will start at some point. And it's not going to be speculation anymore, and you don't have to wonder about it. But one of those coaches who he's keeping in the news, and he is talking about big philosophical sort of things right now. Dabo Swinney, they went 7-6 last year. It's the worst they've been with Dabo in the decade and a half he's been there. And then nine guys went to the NFL, which is a whole bunch. So Dabo is now defending from the macro level. One bad year, all these good years. So he's already going up there. There's still talent all over that roster, but it dots it. And the Ferrelli thing and now depth at linebacker, that was real entering spring. The receivers that young and talented, and who are they going to be catching passes from? So, like, every positive, there's another question that goes along with it. It's just a weird time to talk Clemson football after so many seasons of knowing what it was going to be, you thought. Let's welcome on right now senior writer from the Clemson Insiders, Will Vanderbort. Will, how are you doing?
2: I'm doing well, Chuck. How are you doing, buddy?
1: Doing all right. I'm saying it's a strange time to look at the Clemson 2D because I'm like, stud, he shouldn't start. I don't know about him. And let's run through some of these names. When I say I don't know about him, Christopher Vezina. It was a familiar chorus about Christopher Vezina. The first few years, they loved him. Well, now that he's almost certainly going to be the starting quarterback, what is the eval of him? Because I was hearing about Tate Reynolds a lot in spring as well.
2: Yeah, I mean, I think the thing is there is one piece of work where what he did against SMU and threw for over 300 yards, a couple touchdowns, no interceptions, played pretty decent in that game as a starting quarterback. So there is one little piece you can look at. Obviously, though, this is a different offense with Chad Morris. It's going to be more of an up-tempo offense, spread attack, with an emphasis on the running game. We'll see. I'm with you, man. I don't know what to expect out of Christopher Zina. I do know that, Tate Reynolds moved up and is the number two quarterback. And he's going to push him for the job. I don't think anybody is, as Chad Morris said, nobody signed a lifetime contract yet. And so, we're going to see how it goes, when fall camp gets here. But

0: for Clemson was to get CJ out of the portal from SMU, because I think he did come in and push Davidson in the spring, and I think you're going to see a pretty good 1-2 punch there for Clemson at the running back position.
1: You were mentioning Chris Johnson Jr. there, the kid coming over.
0: Yeah, from
1: Southern Methodist. And interesting, because that's not something we obviously would have talked about with Dabo and Clemson just a couple of years ago. What is your personal feel towards the portal haul and the portal attitude from Dabo Swinney for this coming season?
0: Well, I think overall, I think Clemson is a pretty decent portal class, a pretty good portal class, because they went and got – with what they brought in yesterday, they'll have 10 players on defense that they brought in, which they did need to do some work on the defensive side of the football. I think what keeps people from doing it, other than having, CJ come in and at running back, and then they brought in another wide receiver who was basically a walk-on kid that's a local kid from nearby Daniel High School. That's all they brought in on offense. Now, I want to go ahead and clarify, though, they tried to go get several offensive linemen, and they just couldn't win it.
1: Mm-hmm.
0: The kids wanted to go somewhere else. So I don't say there was no lack of trying. I think Clemson did try to bring in some new offensive linemen with this portal class. It just couldn't work out with whatever agreements, whatever was going on there. So, but where people had the biggest question is that Clemson didn't go out and get a quarterback. And Dabo refused to want to do that because he said he felt like his quarterback was already on campus. And so, maybe he's right. I don't know. I'm not going to question a guy who's won a couple of national championships and all. But I think the fans are upset because Clemson didn't try to go bring in a quarterback with some experience to really push the guys they have in that room now. And I think that's where the frustration lies. So when people look at the transfer portal class, they kind of are down on it because Clemson didn't go try to get a quarterback and they didn't get an offensive lineman. And so that's why I think people are down on it, even though I think the defensive additions they made are going to be really good. And I think this is going to be a really, really talented defense that Tom Allen's going to put on the field this year.
1: Speaking of defense, and you referenced a late pickup, Deverick Woods, he's had some JUCO time. He's had some Texas State time. Three-star kid, I don't know. Give me a grown man defensive lineman a little bit out of the portal. I'll take that. What is the idea around Deverick Woods?
0: Well, Courtney Kelly, one of the kids they brought in that transferred, he got injured. And they really liked him. He was having a really good spring. He basically tore his ACL and is going to be out, they think, for most of the season. They think there's a chance he could come back later in the year. But they needed to get some depth. So they went in and they were able to get Woods and beat out Florida State, Florida, and Colorado for his services. So this, I think, is a pretty good pickup as a guy that's going to provide some depth for him on the defensive line, which they desperately needed. And, he was an all-conference player in the JUCO ranks, had a decent season last year at Texas State, and, 16 tackles, one tackle for a loss. Didn't put up big numbers, but that's not what he's there for. He's there to stop the run and to just kind of like, be a plug hole, if you will, to allow those linebackers to flow and Tom Allen's defense. So I think he's a good piece to the defense. He's not going to be a starter, but he's going to be a guy that they can bring in on the rotation and have fresh bodies on the field, which is what they like to do there at Clemson, have, as you know, for years.
1: Yeah, keep the guard off my linebacker. Speaking of which, and I wanted to ask about this, mention the Ferrelli, saga and how Dabo, one thing, like, you criticize Dabo for, whatever you want, but he's usually pretty honest, and he said that after Ferrelli committed and showed up and was going to class, we shut it down. We didn't look for any other linebackers. Now we got a depth issue. Talk about that depth with Sammy Brown and what the rest of the group may look like, because Dabo said we brought one guy in and then we stopped recruiting everybody else.
0: Yeah, that one guy, was the ACC Rookie of the Year. Cal last year is a guy they thought was going to be able to answer that piece where they would have four pretty solid guys. Because they run a 4-2 scheme on their defense with Tom Allen. So they only use two linebackers. They use a middle and a weak side backer, and then they bring in what he calls the Tiger, is basically a Sam sort of / safety player who can play like sort of as a third linebacker, but more has more DP safety skills, if you will, right? More of a nickel, a true nickel in that sense. So.

0: they wanted to get to where they had four on their two deep. They had four real good quality linebackers. They feel real good about Kobe McLeod helping out there at the weak side backer. Obviously, Sammy Brown playing weak side. Alexander, they have him as a middle linebacker. They like to see him get to where he can cross train and do both, but he's kind of more penciled in just as a middle linebacker. So where you're at right now from a depth situation is you got three guys that you feel really good about, but those guys are going to have to really rotate. And instead of, so you're going to have to play, maybe play Alexander out there at weak side when you really don't feel as comfortable with him out there, but you're going to have to at some point because guys need breathers. And so that's what they're missing. And that's why Dabo said that they shut it down after Ferrelli because they thought they had their guy and they had their main four guys that they need at that position. And then of course Ole Miss comes in and, you know, does what, you know, they've been accused of, which is tampering him while he's in class. So at Clemson, already enrolled and doing everything he's supposed to be doing. And then next thing you know, he's heading to Ole Miss. So after he was already taken out of the transfer portal. So, Dabo's got some beef, but that's the whole storyline of why he shut it down. Cause they felt like that they got their fourth linebacker and that's what they needed.
1: So there's a lot of different recruiting rankings we can look at. And I'm just talking like big picture. Where is the program right now in state? Because I'm looking at the top recruits in South Carolina, and it's a good enough state for high school recruiting. Polo Anderson, four-star safety out of Roebuck. He is the only kid in the top 50 in the state of South Carolina to sign with Clemson. Is that because Clemson necessarily didn't want the kids versus the kid in North Carolina, Georgia, Louisiana, wherever else? Or was this kind of a disappointing outcome?
0: Some of it is, I think it's some of both. I think there's guys they definitely wanted, they just lost out on. I know there's a couple offensive linemen that they lost out to South Carolina on that they were big on and tried to get to come in. So, it's kind of both, I would say, Chuck. It wasn't like Clemson didn't try on some of those guys. They did. They just didn't win the battle. And that's not just happening in the state of South Carolina. That's happening everywhere right now. I think if you look at Clemson's recruiting as of right now for next year, they're ranked like number 31, I think, according to 247 or on three. And so, like, that's not very good. Clemson's usually like top 10, yep, top five at this point in the year in recruiting. And so right now, I think the era that we're in, Clemson still hasn't adjusted to. And I think you're seeing that on the recruiting rankings. If you look at the last couple of years, Clemson's finished, what, top 25, top 30 in recruiting when they used to be a solid top 10, top 15 recruiting team every year. So they're obviously not getting the same level of players. And it's not because of lack of trying. I think it's more a lack of, as Dabo said on his podcast tour last week, a lack of resources. And right now, they're just not able to compete with other schools, I think.
1: Yeah, Michael Foster's a three-star edge who is 51st in South Carolina's high school ranks this year. So there is a second kid, but he's all the way down there. Brother, I appreciate it. It's always a wonderful time to talk to you. Thank you.
0: All right, Chuck. Thanks so much for having me, buddy.
1: Will Vandervoort, Clemson Insider, senior writer. So top 50 kids in the state, one signed with Clemson. If it was the state of Georgia, Florida, Texas, California, and like there's no context. If Texas A&M ever has a year where they sign one of the top 50 players in Texas, a lot of people aren't going to be employed there anymore. It's different because, like I said, it's South Carolina's it's a good enough state for high school recruiting. Per capita, sure, but per capita doesn't help me. I just need numbers. But in that state, there are a lot of kids that I'm sure go to App State or Coastal or whoever, like football recruits, that Dabo and that staff looked at and said, nah, not for us. They didn't look at all 49 of the other kids in the top 50 and say, not for us. And so, as Will said, there are a couple offensive linemen, another kid who they wanted, and they weren't able to land them. When a coach will cite, hey, you know, we want them, we're in there swinging, but resources. Nick Saban was one of the first to talk about that, and it was a few years ago, and people were like, what do you mean? You're Alabama football. Alabama football, that's it's how much money to spend on Alabama football. How much cash? What is it? It's not just rep or the coach or whatever else. And so Clemson, same sort of thing. I mean, they played each other for three? Arizona, Tampa, Northern California. Yeah, three national titles. So, like, they were shoulder to shoulder. And now they both have kind of similar challenges, a lot more so with Clemson and South Carolina and the state they are versus over at Alabama with so much more built in, even more built in traction, and then the high school football over there. But it is a big challenge for everybody these days, including blue bloods like that. All right, short break. Wrap it up on a Thursday next. 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
1: There's just, we realistically could be six deep at the defensive tackle position, whereas last year we were really about three deep at the defensive tackle position. So that excites me. And not just talented guys, but veteran guys, natural leaders, just have a, just an old grown man mentality.
2: South Carolina head coach Shane Beamer, and he's talking about the defensive line, specifically on the interior, the tackles. We've got six deep, and that's wonderful. That became a thing probably 25 years ago or 20 years ago. We weren't sure yet. We used to have our horses, and you just send you out there and you play all the snaps, but the other guy did the same thing, so we were kind of equal. Waves of edge rushers, pass rushers. Guys who come on just specific down and distance, and it's passing, and we know 71% of the time, so here we come. Nobody ever has enough tackles, though. You can gin up something on the edge. You can get an undersized player. You can bring him up. You can bring a safety up, play linebacker. It's hard to be undersized at tackle. And so nobody ever has enough of them. South Carolina didn't have enough last year. Six, if that's how it turns out for him, okay. That's one area that stop the run. Well, that's the first stop, step in it. Stop the run, run the ball, don't turn it over, win special teams. Like there's like 10 things you want to look at in general. It's like these are huge. So that's one of them. And so by that one front, South Carolina, sure, check that box. What about the offensive line? Because that's even more important than stopping the run is blocking. I've talked for a long time, folks, seen it, been around it, experienced it. You can coach around a limited quarterback. A guy who's going to turn the ball over? No, but a limited quarterback, you really can coach, and you got to show things. You have to show things early in the season, early in a game. You have to be intentional about it. But you can coach around a limited quarterback. You can't do that with an offensive line. Nothing you call works anymore. And there was supposed to be real improvement up front. There was supposed to be like actual belief inside their building that the rushing attack's going to be much improved in 2026. Matthew Fuller is going to be the one. They brought in a kid from Texas. And that's, if you're looking for like a personality from the running back, Matthew Fuller, he's a good option to be your one, I think. Christian Clark is a bruiser. And that's a different sort of personality. That's a different sort of profile of a running back at South Carolina. Hadn't had it in a minute. It's Stanley Pritchett. I like whoever. So they've got good talent. We know about Lenore Sellers. They haven't blocked anybody. And the injuries make it even worse. Jacarius Peake, they paid a lot of money for him. And they spent a lot of cash trying to convince Josiah Thompson to come out of the transfer portal, which he did. So you took the right steps. I praise Shane. I don't think they're going to finish with a winning record this year. I think they'll be lucky to go to a bowl. I don't think they're going to finish with a winning record. I don't think they're going to get to six wins. I don't think they go to a bowl. And I think Shane gets whacked. And he's done a whole lot of right, but it is just too much of a mountain right now for South Carolina to scale. When you have injuries at those two spots, they did everything they were supposed to. All right, what's the biggest problem that's going to derail our season? Why did our year end with four dubs in 2025? Offensive line more than anything else. The defense, their numbers did not improve as the season went on, but we know about the building traction of having to be out there so much and every game nip and tuck, and so we kind of wait on them. Defense was a lot better than maybe it showed at the end. But the offensive line, yeah, Shane and everybody there, they did the right thing. That's why our season ended. That's why we had four wins. That's why we went from bubble of the playoffs, and they weren't a playoff team, but bubble of the playoffs in 24 with nine wins. And my gosh, if it wasn't the second half against Alabama and Ole Miss and all these, there were so many opportunities, but they didn't get it done in 24. Last year, they didn't get close. And first and foremost, among everything else, offensive line. They brought in the number one tackle through the portal. He's hurt. They got Josiah Thompson, last year's left tackle, to come back and play right tackle this year. He's hurt as well. So there is a lot of conversation in the coach's office about mixing and matching. And whenever you hear a coach say, hey, we just want to come up with the best five, everybody wants to come up with the best five, but you're supposed to have more of an idea about that on May 14th. And I think they do in Columbia, and it's really not their fault. This isn't, I mentioned earlier, 2021 Georgia or the 2011 LSU Alabama game with 45 future NFL players in it. You didn't want to lose anybody, but you might have an NFL player behind him. There was depth. You could, I told you, you would walk into previously, I'm sure they still do it. It's just a lot more fluid. 15 years ago, walk into any coach's office or the recruiting coordinator or whoever's in charge of it, the roster, the future of the roster, and you would see it stretched out for the next like five seasons. This year's taken care of. Next year, and then the four after that, who do we have on scholarship that barring injury or leaving or graduating early or the baseball draft, that he's going to be here? And so, all right, well, we only have three tackles coming back next year. How'd that happen? Like you would never let it happen. You would see it 2 or 3 years in advance. Now? Nah. You see it while it's happening in the portal. And so you think when you piece together a pair of starting offensive tackles, that's what it's going to be for you. Right now, I didn't have either of them. So there are reasons, but nobody with South Carolina is going to want to hear any of them. Both tackles out. Don't make a bowl game. South Carolina is going to have a new coach. All right. Appreciate everybody coming here for your college football combo today. That's what matters to me. Presented by This Stuff Matters, Pastor Tom Gray, former SEC player at Vanderbilt. Follow him at thisstuffmatters.net. Appreciate everybody coming here, listening to Graham Hall, Truist reporter for Florida, Swamp 247. Had Mark Passwaters on from Aggie Huddle, then Will Vandervoort, Truist reporter for the Clemson Tigers from the Clemson Insider, senior writer there. All right, for me, for David, for Heath, for all of you, 22 hours. Recharge the batteries. Come back tomorrow.
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11: Across the country right now, at this very moment, there are probably arguments taking place about who's doing more of the housework, the homework, the shuttling of kids from this activity to that. It's true. By and large, women do more of this than men. But doesn't have to be that way. And if you and your spouse can level that playing field, it's going to make both of you and your kids happier. Psychologist Yelena Kecmanovich says, this might be how you get there. As hard as it might be at first, try to think of your partner like a teammate, not an adversary. Learn how to do some of the chores your partner does to get a better understanding of how much effort something takes. And finally, take the time to acknowledge what the other person is doing. And every now and then, even express your appreciation. That'll go a long way. I'm Dr. Sanjay Gupta, helping you live a better life.
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2: Across the country right now, at this very moment, there are probably arguments taking place about who's doing more of the housework, the homework, the shuttling of kids from this activity to that. It's true. By and large, women do more of this than men. But doesn't have to be that way. And if you and your spouse can level that playing field, it's going to make both of you and your kids happier. Psychologist Yelena Kecmanovic says this might be how you get there. As hard as it might be at first, try to think of your partner like a teammate, not an adversary. Learn how to do some of the chores your partner does to get a better understanding of how much effort something takes. And finally, take the time to acknowledge what the other person is doing. And every now and then, even express your appreciation. That'll go a long way. I'm Dr. Sanjay Gupta, helping you live a better life.
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1: You ever wonder why the same cold virus makes some people so sick and others not sick at all? Well, according to an interesting new study out of Yale School of Medicine, one key factor is how quickly the cells in their noses, called nasal cells, respond to the virus and contain it. It's called the interferon response, and it can vary for different people. Now, when that response gets inhibited, it can trigger a different reaction, which leads to excessive mucus production and inflammation. In other words, a cold that is a lot more miserable. Of course, there are other factors at play: your genetics, any underlying conditions, immunity from vaccinations or previous infections. If you are trying really hard not to get sick, high-quality masks, they can be very effective. Also, good old-fashioned hand washing. And remember not to touch your face. I'm Dr. Sanjay Gupta, helping you live a better life.
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talk about who didn't get the breaks from the NFL schedule makers. The Chiefs, shocker, caught some breaks. Some teams that don't capture the national brand power, shall we say. Not as fortunate. Cleveland, looking at you. There's one state, you talk to any football coach, they'll say, hey, we don't really want to be playing Sunday, 1 o'clock in September in this state. And that's the state of Florida. Cleveland opens up at Jacksonville. Then the following week goes to Tampa. Not ideal. Closes the season with road games in three of the final four. Not exactly what you want if you're Todd Monken. If you're the Cleveland Browns. But they are not the biggest losers from the NFL schedule release. That would be the Indianapolis Colts. The Colts, kind of like Kansas City, could have used a favorable start to their slate. And by the way, if you want to tell us who got screwed by the schedule makers, 310-840-4910 if you want in on the program. The Colts, they could have really used some help right up top. Daniel Jones, he ruptured his Achilles on December the 7th of last year. So it's going to be a race against time for him to

0: crew, congratulations. You made it to Friday. I'm Elijah Campbell. He's Preston Thorne. She's Jen Jensen. And we, as the promise we pledged to you, not going to dive too deep into South Carolina's losing streak, now extending to 10 games. They lost 9-1 last night to Vanderbilt. So again, I believe the losing streak in 1961 was 12, meaning you can tie it by getting swept in Nashville. You can break it by getting swept in Nashville and going one and done in Hoover.
1: You know that adage, you know, it's like, we didn't lose, we just ran out of time. You ever heard coaches say something along those lines?
0: That's my favorite Vince Lombardi quote. Yeah.
1: This is a very similar but the opposite way. Like, we didn't break the record. We just ran out of time.
0: We just ran out of time.
1: So thankfully, the season is going to end before we can break this record, because I do not predict a win here in the future.
0: I don't foresee one either, even against a down Vanderbilt team that has not been really what it has been in the past. But Ant Phillips with a very disappointing outing. You couldn't get him out past the second inning. You get down early. You stay down all game. 9-1's the result.
1: I believe they had the big inning in the second inning. Vanderbilt beginning early. And when you're in these situations, I like to dive into psychology. When you're in these situations, I'm already putting my life vest on, and we're down whatever the score is in the second inning. It's going to be very difficult for us to rally.
0: Especially considering at this point in time, the women and children are already off the boat and they're on the life rafts.
1: Everybody's gone already. We are. And first and foremost, sweep warning.
0: Yes.
1: Sweep warning.
0: Absolutely.
1: Sweep warning.
0: When you lose by eight.
1: Sweep warning. Enter the interior of your building. Put up all your possessions. Lock down the outside furniture. Sweep warning is on the way.
0: It's coming. It's one of those things where, yeah, sorry, 60 minutes is being interrupted right now because there is a message from your local weather station telling you to take cover.
1: Because, like I'm saying, you get down early in these types of games, and then you're like, well, why even bother? And that's only human. You would like to think that you might do something different in that situation, but I highly doubt it, man. It's just very difficult to play when everybody knows what the accepted fate of the team is. And so if you get down early, That'd be my first indicator to watching today's game, tonight's game, and the game on Saturday, is if you see Vanderbilt jump on them early. And this is what I would be preaching if I was Vanderbilt. I was like, they're ready to quit.
0: Yeah.
1: They are ready. Let's help
0: Tim
1: them.
0: Corbin, I'm saying, wounded animal.
1: Let's send everybody home early.
0: I don't know what their NIL deals look like, so I don't know if it's Cancun on three. I know for me personally, it'd be Lake Murray on three. I think that's where I'd be in, or Folly Beach on three.
1: One, two, three. Savannah on three.
0: Savannah, woo!
1: everybody just say your favorite destination.
0: It's a bunch of different ones. It's like, we're on. I'm sorry. I guess we're all not hanging out.
1: Yeah, we wasn't that great of teammates anyway, obviously. So we're all going to different places. That's a misconception. You think we had this terrible season and we're going to go hang out together afterwards? It's not going to work.
0: Oh, think of like Eddie. Like, I don't know about these guys in particular, so I'm not saying this about them, but I do know of teams that I have covered in the past at other schools or other professional teams that I know barely were able to be in a locker room together, let alone sit around and plan a trip with each other. You know how much sitting around and planning has to go into that?
1: Yeah. I would venture to say, again, I don't know them individually or at all. I do know losing locker rooms, though. They don't like each other.
0: Yeah, it's hard to.
1: I mean, there's probably, like, I got me and my boy.
0: Yeah.
1: We got, like, three of us. We hang. But the whole team, nah, man, it's hard to hang with a group of losers. Man, we all know we're losers in here. What are we going to talk about?
0: If you're still friends after everything that's going on, like the whole team, then you have an unbreakable bond. You guys will go far in life.
1: Maybe that's the motion moving forward. Like, if there's like, okay, we had this tough season, but we still got along together, then there might be some prediction for next year. But obviously, in the new era, everybody's going different paths.
0: We don't make them like this anymore. You remember, I think this has been like 2011 or 2012. It was at least a decade ago. and definitely pre-NIL era. There's a Boston College basketball player who's sitting in the press conference. His team just got beat in the first round of the ACC tournament to secure a winless ACC season in one of the worst basketball years in Boston College history, which has a lot of them. And he's, you know, fighting back tears, and a reporter asks what he's going to miss about this season. And he goes, going out to eat. And I was like, that man is going to have a bond with those guys, trauma bonded with those guys, and will be friends with them for the rest of their lives. I already know it.
1: There is, yes, there is a trauma, there is the possibility of trauma bond, but they haven't been together long enough, right? So that's the only issue.
0: NIL era, sometimes it can be hard to be around together enough for it to be a full trauma bond. Like those kids at Boston College and that basketball team that year probably played with each other for 3 or 4 years. And it's like, we've done nothing but lose.
1: I could do a dissertation on this. Also, the big part of the trauma bonding on a losing team is we're all broke together. And that's another thing that you may not have with NIL.
0: We got no wins. We got no money. We got no women.
1: Yeah. We have nothing. So it's all of us and together. When you have all of those things in place, it's kind of tough, man. It's tough.
0: It's a tough spot.
1: Tough spot for the boys.
0: Yeah.
1: But another loss, and I would see that moving forward.
0: And if you're South Carolina, I just, at this point, you're hoping not to get swept, or you don't want to make any more history. I think we've had our fill on bad history.
1: Yeah.
0: I think we've had too much. It's one of those things that you went to Golden Corral and you're getting, you know, you're asking for certain things that need to be asked for, and they give you way too much. It's like, okay, that's fine. That's enough steaks. I don't need five of them. I just one's fine. One's fine. Don't need all this negative history.
1: They just keep carving.
0: They just keep carving and carving, and they're like, no, wait. It's like the opposite of the Olive Garden thing where they're putting, you know, they tell you when to stop. They're like, hey, say when they're putting like the cheese on it. And you're like, okay, when? And they just keep going and going. It's like, I didn't ask for all of this. I didn't want all of this. A little was fine. But we had other series in college baseball. They said that we were going to keep our eye on.
1: Yes.
0: And the teams in particular that I just was really interested in this weekend because of their coaching situations and whether or not they may be linked to the South Carolina job: Kansas, West Virginia, Florida, Georgia Tech, Boston College, Southern Miss, Georgia Southern, Wake Forest. Now, they can't all win because two of them are playing each other, and that was Georgia Tech at Boston College. And Boston College's coach, you know, Todd Internanato, a little outside the periphery. That's like the long shot of long shots, but I am just personally interested in them. So I really won't even count Boston College in this scenario. But Preston Thorne, all six of those teams, the other teams, won. All of them.
1: Kansas won?
0: Kansas beat BYU 9-6 on the road.
1: They need to take care of business there.
0: Gut check series.
1: West Virginia won?
0: West Virginia shut out TCU 2-0.
1: Okay.
0: Florida won at LSU 11-8. Georgia Tech at Boston College won 9-0. They're 43-9. Preston Thorne, it's insane.
1: All right.
0: Southern Miss took care of business against Georgia Southern. They run rolled them 14-3 in 7 innings. And then Wake Forest at Duke won 7-2.
1: Now, just because we might be taking a quiz a little bit later, can we go over the names of the coaches that we're looking for from these schools specifically? Just a little bit of review here.
0: Kansas is coached by Dan Fitzgerald.
1: Mm-hmm.
0: And if he gets the job here, he'll go by Dan the Man Fitzgerald.
1: Mm-hmm.
0: West Virginia, coached by Steve Sabins. Florida, coached by Kevin O'Sullivan. Georgia Tech, coached by James Ramsey. Wake Forest is coached by Tom Walter. I think that might have been a question. Was that the question that we had last
1: week? It was one of the, no, the question was which one of these is not.
0: Is not. Mm-hmm. Okay, I think the answer might have been Tom Walter. Tom Walter at Wake Forest and Christian Ostrander, the coach at Southern Miss.
1: That's the one I was missing.
0: But that's our that was our squad of coaches. But they all took care of business last night. They'll have to do it again tonight. Especially you can't like the two Big 12 series are very interesting because I do have an adequate amount of admiration for both Dan Fitzgerald and Steve Sabins. It does kind of feel like Sabins maybe, I don't know, on rocket ship. But what is like the level below rocket ship? What is it, just rising star or is it
1: rising star is cool?
0: Rising star. So yeah, we have rising star then rocket ship. And then for Georgia, now Georgia assistant Will Coggan, I think might have a legitimate shot that if you don't get one of the coaches that are going to be head coaching one of these teams here in Omaha or in the Super Regionals or whatever stage of the NCAA tournament. You don't land any of those because, according to David Kloniger, and I think he's right here, that is something that is seriously considered, and that's what this program is looking for.
1: Prioritized.
0: It's prioritized. If you're not able to get them, Will Coggin, I think, is like the next best thing there as an assistant coach because, again, rocket ship. But we didn't necessarily put him on this list because he's not head coaching. Yeah. These are coaches that are making the decisions, pulling the strings, and having the final veto power on all of this. But if you are curious, Georgia did go to Auburn, number six Auburn last night, and win 2-1.
1: Okay. Not, and Will Coggin's known for his offensive prowess, so that's not necessarily what you would look for in him. But again, as the assistant coach, you can't necessarily tell everything about what they're doing based on what happens in the game because you just don't see it as much. The coach from Arkansas that we were looking at.
0: Yes, Matt Hobbs.
1: Matt Hobbs. Did that series start last night?
0: Yes, I want to believe. I think that was like a National League, you know, college baseball thing where everybody kind of started their series last night. Didn't necessarily see where or how Arkansas was able to fare, but I can find it. That's okay. That's what I'm finna do here. Not necessarily sure. Looking here, and that's the thing too. As I'm just going to Google searching. Usually, I use WarrenNolan.com, which if you want to look for great websites for college basketball resumes and college baseball resumes, WarrenNolan.com actually does the best in terms of having a very easy user interface and having everything kind of in front of you. Now, Arkansas is playing at Kentucky to end their season. Their series started last night. Kentucky won 4-3.
1: Okay, not great.
0: Not ideal.
1: Not what you want.
0: Kentucky as a mid. I think we could plant them firmly in the mid category.
1: Yes,
0: I think that sounds about right for them. But coming up next, Monty Lee. We had Todd Walker from ESPN on this station. On the post-game show, this would have been, I think, on Wednesday was when they had him on. But Todd Walker gave his thoughts on the South Carolina baseball program. Now, when Todd Walker played at LSU, South Carolina was at the top of the college baseball world, or at least almost, right? You're making regular trips to Omaha. You're in a really good spot in your program right before they reach the ultimate mountaintop. So Todd Walker knows what it's about around here. Well, Todd Walker gave his thoughts on what maybe the biggest priority should be for South Carolina when making this new head coaching hire. He talked to Terry and Jay about it earlier this week. We'll hear what Todd Walker had to say, and do we agree with it? We'll find out next year on The Early Game.
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20: One accident to make you aware of, and that's I-20 westbound at Wilson Boulevard. The right lane is blocked, so obviously you do want to stay left if you're approaching Wilson Boulevard, I-20. Weather-wise, lots of sunshine for today and tomorrow. 80 for your high today, bumping up to 89 tomorrow. Sunday, 91. We'll be in the 90s through about Wednesday. So a little warming trend on the way, but a little cooler start this morning. Right now, it is 50 on 107.5 The Game.

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0: ESPN's Todd Walker joined Terry Ford and Jay Phillips earlier this week. Shared some of his thoughts on the South Carolina baseball surge. Now, the interesting part of this is that they did ask Todd, who's now an analyst, again, for ESPN, former LSU great, played for the Colorado Rockies.
1: I knew it. I was like, is that the same guy?
0: You knew. You knew.
1: Is that the same guy?
0: It is that. It is indeed that Todd Walker. He did play in the
1: bigs. I was thinking that. Guys naming dudes was ringing off in my brain just now.
0: Oh, well, if you want to play the guys naming dudes game, there's no better franchise in all of sports that will become random to you than the Colorado Rockies.
1: I knew it was him. I was like, is that him? All right.
0: Random dude capital of professional athletics, the Colorado Rockies. But Todd Walker donned the jersey.
1: I was mixed up. I was like, I know Larry Walker played for them too, but I was like, I think Todd Walker played for them also.
0: They had Larry and Todd at the same time.
1: I thought so.
0: They had dueling Walkers.
1: I thought I knew it.
0: Now, it'd been really fitting if they both played for the Texas Rangers, but we didn't necessarily get that, right? The irony gods can only do so much when it comes to providing you with peak content, but we did get to see him both in Colorado. But now he's a college baseball analyst for ESPN, does a fantastic job. Well, he was on with Jay and Terry the other day, and they asked him what the biggest priority for South Carolina should be when making this hire. Here's what Todd Walker had to say.
2: Well, you'd retain the pitching staff that they have for the most part. Amp Phillips and Brandon Stone, if they don't get drafted, those would be the guys I'd want to keep. Zach Russell's had a big year. Chicoli, Parks. You know, those are the guys you target. Baseball's not 100% pitching, but it's 90% pitching. And I think South Carolina has a good base for that. Love Monty Lee. I mean, he's been a head coach. He's been under Ray Tanner. He's been under Paul Maneri. Well, I talked hitting with him when I did the game there, South Carolina. I think Kentucky was in town. Really impressed with you know, what he knows about the game, and been coaching since 2001. So, you know, if you're going after a guy that's paying a lot of money for the X's and O's, I think you're going down a wrong direction, because everybody in the Southeastern Conference knows baseball and knows the you know, the stuff that you've got to do to win baseball games. So what I think separates them is recruiting. Like, how much recruiting, how much effort do I put in? How many people do I have helping me? Do my players like me as a person? Because there's a fine line. I mean, you've got to be a mentor, but you also have to be likable. Otherwise the players won't play for you. But I would target the pitching staff, because the South Carolina team this year had a base. I don't want to give Amp and Brandon excuses. They're really, really good. I just think that they fell into the trap of where the season was and how it was going. I think there's a different level to those guys. And so my first priority would be to retain as many of those arms that you can that had a big year.
0: Now, Todd says, and this is a guy that was not a pitcher, right? Sometimes you can hear a pitcher, former pitchers, you know, say, hey, baseball's like 90% pitching. It's like, okay, whatever, dude. We get it. You hung out on the mound. No, that Todd Walker did not pitch. So hearing that is, I thought, was fairly interesting. Very high on the arms that South Carolina had, even though Amp last night went 1 1/3 and got run out of the game. He's really struggled kind of like in his last four starts in SEC play. And that's been a little discouraging. But there, I mean, I think you can see the talent there. I've been high on what they would call his stuff is on the mound. But the most important part there is the recruiting aspect. I think the thing that he mentioned most with a new coach is, how well are you going to be able to recruit? Because everybody in the Southeastern Conference understands what you'd call the X's and O's, lineup strategy.
1: As we said.
0: Pitching strategy.
1: Being a good coach, all right, cool.
0: That's a duh.
1: Yeah.
0: Right? Like, duh. You have to be able to coach your tail off. You got to really know what you're doing. The recruiting aspect of it is going to be pretty big, too. And that's one thing that if you listen to Todd Walker talk about it and you listen to us talk about it, maybe we have undersold recruiting. I don't know if we necessarily undersold it, but it may be not the biggest part of the conversation.
1: Well, there's one coach who specifically every part of his bio says recruiting, and that's Nolan Kane from Texas.
0: Mm-hmm.
1: That's the first and only, not only, but the first major marker on every one of his bios is how well he recruits, who he sent to the league, what he does for player development. That is the main thing. So if that is your priority, if that is something that you, if Todd Walker was looking at these blind resumes or going through the Coach Poach app, it would come up Nolan Kane on his list, because that's the only thing that it says. And Nolan Kane is an assistant coach at Texas, I believe. Sort of a jack of all trades. Doesn't necessarily have a thing that he does. Reminded me, I made the comparison to Shane Beamer.
0: He's done a lot of different things.
1: Where he's just done a lot of different things. So that can be, it depends on how you want to look at it. That can be good. That can be bad. It depends. But his bread and butter is recruiting. So if Todd Walker was going through the coach app, he would pick Nolan Kane. But I also remiss to mention that the pitching that he mentioned, Amp Phillips, Brandon Stone, those guys, they've been coached by Terry Rooney. Terry Rooney was brought in by Paul Maneri. Uh-huh. Terry Rooney was held on to the staff, and nothing has improved since he's been here. I imagine he's on his way out the door.
0: Yes.
1: I honestly thought he was leaving with Paul, because that was his, he came in with Paul, so I thought he was going to leave with Paul, but he's stayed around. So that's going to be remedied also. And so the last part, if pitching is 90%, if baseball is 90% pitching, then I got to look at Matt Hobbs. Because he's the Arkansas assistant coach who was strictly based on what he can do with pitching. So those are the candidates that Todd Walker would say. I'm not saying me, but that based on what he said, those are the candidates that fit that description.
0: Based on that clip, yeah. Todd Walker as a user in our Coach Poach app, trademark pending, would have those two pop very up. Because I did not hear head coaching experience on any of those. So we have what David Kloniger said the schools is and what Todd Walker would say. And you're going to get different things, which is what makes this, to me, makes this hire difficult, is because you are starting at a place that maybe no South Carolina baseball coach has had to start at before. Remember when Paul Maneri took the job, he said, this place isn't in shambles or whatever.
1: It is now.
0: Yeah, he said, South Carolina baseball is not in the doldrums. And now it is, right? I don't, if the new head coach in his press conference comes up and says that, then maybe I'd be trying a little too hard to run for governor of the state or be the statesman that I think is required to be able to do this job. But there are so many ways that you can go with this. And just from a sports fan perspective, this is one of the more interesting hires that is going to be made in all of sports here. Not just in the college baseball season, but in college football, it had been kind of the same way, right? I don't know if there are many schools that would have been like South Carolina baseball, if you just take into account history and financial investment, that would be that desperate to have to really land that hire. It's a unique position. You can really go a lot of different ways with it. And so I understand needing somebody to take this job who has been there to Omaha before, who has a head coaching track record with SEC experience that is about the equivalent of a CVS receipt in terms of its length, right? But what is available to you is going to be another thing too. Maybe there are some coaches that you're looking at that are in really good positions right now that money's not going to be an issue. You can't increase their pay that much to make them leave a comfortable situation. But there are some coaches who may have not been there who you could double or triple their pay and maybe make it a very enticing option. So I don't know. It is. I thought that was interesting from Todd Walker, former Rockies. Great. But coming up next, the summer of the Biggin continues. Summer of the Biggin, big boy summer, I don't know. Whatever you want to call it, the offensive line for South Carolina is going to be mightily important. It is a massive offseason and summer for every single fella on that unit. But today we're going to talk about the new guy, not the new transfer portal guy, because there's a lot of them, but the new incoming freshman who I think may be able to help you right away. That would be Darius Gray. We'll talk about him next here in the early game.
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16: Still working that earlier slowdown, I-20 westbound at Wilson Boulevard. As you're approaching that area, you're going to want to get left as the right lane is blocked. 80 today with lots of sunshine, and continue the sunshine into tomorrow with a high of 89. And then we'll be in the low 90s through the early part of next week. But I do kind of want that jacket this morning, looking at 50 currently on 107.5 The Game.

0: It's the summer of the biggin. And we're breaking down all kinds of aspects of this South Carolina offensive line here this summer. Said it once, said it 1,000 times, but I'll continue to say it, Preston Thorne, because it is that important. This offense, and whether or not it booms or not, I think will be completely contingent on the performance of the offensive line. What we do know is what Lenora Sellers can do. What we do know is what Kendall Briles' offenses have done in his previous stops, especially in year one at those stops. What we do know is what guys like Nick Harbor can do. What we don't know is how good this new batch of offensive linemen will be. And maybe one of the more intriguing names on the line in terms of how much are they going to be able to play and the hype coming in, because this player was the number one interior offensive lineman in the country out of high school last year, is Darius Gray. Now, the thing is, starting as a true freshman would be a massive ask. We talked about that with Shed Surratt yesterday. Even, you know, where Darius Gray played in the DMV area, have a hard time believing he was asked to block more than one or maybe two Division I defensive linemen on the other side of the ball.
1: I would say zero.
0: It would be very hard to ask.
1: I would be very close to X to zero, especially when you look at the division in which he played high school. It's going to be very difficult to ask. Now, obviously, he's not evaluated on your competition. You can't, you know, that's not something that you can control, obviously. Right. But, yeah, it's going to be very difficult. And the fact that he's an interior offensive lineman means he's going to be facing the dudes.
0: Some biggins on his own.
1: Yes. The biggest, fastest, strongest, meanest dudes on the inside. So, the rule of thumb in football is, you know, the closer to the ball you are, maybe the more difficult it is to come and play as a freshman. We'll see how that works out for him.
0: And that's if he's even asked to do it, because when it comes to the expectation, right, my hope is that he doesn't have to play a lot.
1: I'm glad you said it, because that's the question I had right down. I said, does he need to play now, and is that good or bad?
0: I think if he has to play now, we'll find out how good or bad it is. If he has to play right now, it's because I hope it is because he is so good on the practice field that you watch him kick butt every day in practice to the point you can't ignore it.
1: Well, let's look at the freshmen who have played. Josiah Thompson played when he was a freshman. Mm-hmm. He was obviously very highly skilled, but he very much, as we've seen, could have benefited from a redshirt year or even just a backup year or something like that. Shed Surratt played last year, played fairly well for a freshman.
0: Graded out one of the highest on your offensive line, which says a lot about your offensive line.
1: That's true. He might be a guy who might have started regardless, wherever he was. He might have started because of his skill. I don't know how this is going to look, how that looks with Darius. It can go either way. Either he's starting because he's so good or he's starting because they're so bad. We don't know. We're not privy to that information.
0: Like, if we go into the Kent State game to kick off the season and we get the depth chart and Shane has it down there, Darius Gray starting at guard, to me, it'll be that is either really good or really bad. And I don't know if there is an in-between.
1: I
0: think if it's really good, you're talking about a guy who could start forever.
1: I don't want to stand on that fence. I'm going to say that's

0: the time. I'm not saying he's not going to be better than you in a couple weeks, maybe even once he learns college football. But starting day one, one of the things we've been touting is that we have all of these starts and all of this experience. And if you tell me that experience that you had
1: didn't matter
0: because this dude came in, I'm not jacking. I don't like that. So I'll go for that. But that has nothing to do with him, though.
1: Right.
0: That's more to do with them.
1: And that's what this whole scenario is. I think this is a copy and paste scenario across the country. For anybody, if you look at the offensive line and somebody is an unexpected day one starter as a freshman, maybe your natural inclination is, oh, maybe not good. But if they go out there and play incredible right away, it's like, okay, then I see it.
0: Right.
1: But when it comes to, actually, maybe the Kent State game, maybe isn't the best barometer there. Mississippi State, SEC
0: game
1: opener.
0: Game three,
1: your SEC opener. When the rubber's really meeting the road, because let's face it, you should be able to beat Kent State and Towson with your third stringers, right? There are levels to this in college football, and South Carolina operates in a different solar system than what Kent State and Towson operate on. Mississippi State, I still don't have high expectations of, but that is a team that is in your league. What ends up happening there, I think it might be our biggest tell of what these coaches think they have on the offensive line. Now, I'd like to see Darius Gray maybe get some playing time, but I think in terms of starting the majority of snaps would make me feel like it is a little risky.
0: Well, because he's a freshman, there still is a lot of development that needs to happen, and that could happen in season. There could be a thing where he doesn't start game one, but by game three or game four, he's ready to come along because he's gotten himself acclimated to the SEC. So that is something that can absolutely happen. Our favorite factoid about Darius, which I think is extremely important, is what?
1: He can hoop.
0: He's a hooper.
1: Double-double machine.
0: He's a hooper, man. And
1: footwork's got
0: not only the athleticism, but to me, what was really cool about Darius is that he chose to stay with his team and win a state champion. I prioritize winners. Won a state championship with his team, which he didn't have to. He was obviously the number one offensive lineman. He could have came to school early. He could have done whatever he wanted to do. I do put a value on that, the athleticism and also the idea of team guy. I do think that's important.
1: He is what you'd call a real one.
0: Yes.
1: I want that guy in my locker room.
0: That's what it feels like. And you don't typically hear, with him having the distinction of being an interior O-lineman, you wouldn't necessarily put that together with Hooper. And so
1: right. There's
0: a level of athleticism there that may not be expected.
1: And team guy, interior offensive line, probably a good communicator, solid teammate, probably is able to do the things that's required. Because in the interior of the offensive line, there's a lot of communication that needs to be had. Same thing for the entire offensive line. But that's another thing, too, that I'm interested to see how well he's able to handle is that communication part. And we're going to talk about a lot of like the individual players in the offensive line this summer, but ultimately this is going to have to be a team unit, right? There's a reason that they give out individual offensive line awards at the end of the college football season, but they give out the Joe Moore Award for the best unit, right? And those best units usually end up having pretty good seasons for their team, even though no one probably didn't think of Iowa as a great football team last year. Their offensive line won the Joe Moore Award, and guess what they did against Vanderbilt? They ran the ball up and down the field. They did whatever they wanted to. That was a team that almost beat Indiana during the season. That elevated their ceiling. No one's going to look at Iowa and say that you have a high-flying offense, but you know what they do? They at least protect their quarterback. They just don't have a quarterback that can play. They protect their quarterback. They run the ball really well, and they kind of drag things into the mud, and that's their identity. And they had the best offensive line in the country, and it elevated them to the heights that it did. Helped them overperform a little bit. And yeah, Jennings Dunker and Logan Jones got drafted to play in the NFL, but that was a good team unit to the point where when Jen and I were talking about the Bears drafting Logan Jones in the second round, I was like, you got an offensive lineman from Iowa. That's a win on its own.
0: Mark him down for 10 years.
2: Corn fed.
1: Yeah. Corn fed, also great communicator on the line, great team unit.
2: Yeah, I'm looking forward.
0: 10-year starter.
1: It's a good pick.
2: I love that.
0: Mark it down.
1: Automatically. I was having a look at the Bears draft before. I was like, oh, wait, you guys got Logan Jones second round. That's great. And the Bears center retired before the season started. I was like, that's about as good as you can get.
2: I was going to say, yeah, kismet. Things coming together for sure. When you mentioned Kurt Cignetti a second ago, now he has something else to take to his team and be like, you know, no fear or whatever, because He's driving the pace car.

0: star for the Indy 500.
1: Is he?
0: So oh, he's having to go through
1: practice.
0: As he should.
1: Yes.
0: 100%.
1: He should, yeah.
0: So
1: that's
0: it's such a natural. I mean, this layout. Is just, if you want to feel like love and Hoosier love and all that kind of stuff, that's the event to go to. So he's been having to do practice and stuff like that. And he said, you know, yep. Yeah, my got a little squirrely once or something, you know, when I can't say how fast we went, but so that'll be a story to follow for sure. But like I said, he can maybe say something to the fact of fear and facing your fears and trying new things and another motivational speech for him.
2: I love that. Now I'm really intrigued just to see Kurt Cincinnati drive a pace car.
0: I know. It's a beauty. Mm.
2: That's amazing.
0: Yeah.
2: Look at that. Kurt Cincinnati. No one's having a better year.
1: For sure. Yeah.
2: Than Kurt Cincinnati. But coming up next, we talked about which sliding doors moments we want to hit on. Well, we're going to do our first one today, and it's going to come from the year of 2010. We'll tell you why next.
3: 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The Game Network. Columbia, Charleston, Florence, and Myrtle Beach.
1: Hey, this is Preston here for 107.5 The Game and The Game Network. 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
2: Sliding Doors moments. We talked about them yesterday in terms of our favorites, but there was one yesterday on the Firehouse Subs text line that got my brain working. And it was the 2010 SEC Championship game, where it is a 7-point game, 21-14, getting ready to go into halftime. But Auburn runs back a kickoff to the 41. They get up a little closer, and they pick up 8 yards on the second play, and they have time for one more play. And that was enough for Cam Newton to launch one into the end zone. Auburn scores on a Hail Mary. And now you're going into the halftime, it being 28-14.
12: Mm-hmm.
2: That changed the course of that game. Now, it ended up being a blowout. I think 56-17 was the final score. But I couldn't help but wonder either, same way our texter did, as to whether or not that Hail Mary had enough implication there to kind of set the tone for the rest of the game. Because remember, South Carolina got the ball first in the second half, and then they missed a field goal. And then Auburn immediately scored a touchdown after that. And then it's 35-14. At that point, it is a 21-point game out of reach by the time that Auburn is done with their first possession in the third quarter. But if you don't get that Hail Mary and say that you feel a little better about yourself at halftime, you come out of the second half, on your first possession, you score a touchdown, then it's tied. Now, I think we're talking about a different game after that. What would that have changed for South Carolina? Those are my two questions here. What would that change for South Carolina if they would have won either of those meetings? Because remember, they did give Auburn all hell on the plains in September of that year, lost 35-27, but had a lead going into the fourth quarter. They were up 27-21 going into the fourth quarter at Auburn in that game. What changes with South Carolina in the future? But I think there's a bigger picture here of how does the world of football change if they beat Auburn? Auburn never plays that national championship. Do the Carolina Panthers still draft Cam Newton? Because that Auburn team, too, got away with it a lot that year. That was not the only one-score game in the regular season that Auburn won, Preston Thorne. If you look at the schedule from that season in 2010, they beat Mississippi State by 3 on the road. They beat Clemson by 3 at home. One score loss or win to South Carolina that we mentioned. They only beat Kentucky by 3 on the road. They beat LSU by 7. They beat Alabama by 1 because of the comeback game. There was a really good chance that team could have 3 losses at least that year.
1: Yeah, and the bigger point as we was looking at, because I hadn't watched this game. I kind of memory holed it. I didn't really remember it, so I went back and watched it. The thing we always talk about with that Cam Newton team is that it was Cam and the boys.
2: And the scrubs. Cam and the scrubs on offense.
1: I am Cam Newton.
0: I ain't got no scrubs, or I don't want no scrubs.
1: Yeah.
2: Auburn's like, we got all of them, but Cam Newton.
1: Yeah. So I think it's actually one other player on that Auburn roster played in the NFL. One.
2: Nick Fairley was drafted in the first round, but then that I think that was it.
1: One other player. I believe South Carolina had 9 NFL dudes on the field during that time. That's how good Cam Newton was, that it was him and the crew, him and the boys against a better team, and they still were able to win these 2 games because of how dominant Cam Newton was at that time.
2: Now, if I told you the leading wide receiver on that team was Devon Aromashadu, would you believe me?
1: Probably.
2: You shouldn't, because he was the leading receiver on the team about a decade before that. If I told you it was Darvin Adams, would you believe me?
1: Maybe.
2: That would be true, because he actually was the leading receiver. Who is Darvin Adams?
1: I mean, Darvin Adams might be working IT somewhere. You know what I'm saying? Darvin Adams, maybe a mechanic somewhere. Darvin Adams is just living a great life on the plains.
2: The cushy home insurance that you got, Darvin Adams might have sold it to you.
1: You know what I'm saying? A good, reputable citizen in Auburn.
2: Lives among us, right? You would never know that was Cam Newton's number one receiver at Auburn. But if they don't win those games, does Cam Newton still have... Now, he should be, because Cam Newton was by far the best player in college football. But we do certainly look at some teams different ways. when it comes to like Heisman voting, drafting, whenever, if let's just say they go 9-3 or they're 8-4 instead and they didn't have that type of season because they lose some of those close games, including the one to South Carolina in that September, do the Carolina Panthers still draft him number one? Now, I think clearly because of Cam's skill set, they should. That shouldn't change anything, but we do know NFL teams are stupid and they have made dumb decisions at the top of the draft plenty of times, and they will never stop doing that.
1: Just go back and read the literature from the time where they were trying to figure out whether or not they should draft Cam Newton, Blake Bortles, or
2: Jake Locker.
1: That was a legit discussion at the time. Who should we draft? I don't know, Jake Locker or Cam Newton. I don't know.
2: Jake Locker was always the more like mind-boggling, why is this guy considered one of the best players in football, or in college football? Never understood that. The Tennessee Titans made that mistake. The Jags made the Blaine Gabbert mistake.
1: Blaine Gabbert, my bad.
2: And then the Panthers
1: made the choice.
2: And then Von Miller went two. Did Von Miller go one if maybe Auburn's not that successful? And then, of course, if South Carolina wins that game, what does that mean for the program if they get to have a chance for a national championship? I guess we'll never know. That's why these exercises are so fun. Jim Mora hangs out with us to tell us what we're talking about next.
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0: report of an accident, Pisgah Church Road near Bar Road. 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You will find an accident there. And a beautiful forecast on the way for this weekend, this week, the remainder of this week, like we'll say today and then this weekend. 80 for the high today, 89 tomorrow, 91 on Sunday. And it looks like we will stay in the low 90s through about Wednesday. But you do need that jacket to start your morning. 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
2: Starts right now. I'm Elijah Campbell. He is Preston Thorne. He is Kale Wilson subbing in for Jen Jensen for the next 2 hours. And also making his appearance, contractually obligated, our pal Jim Mora.
4: Playoffs? Don't talk about it. Playoffs? You kidding me? Playoffs? I just hope we can win a game.
2: Don't sound so surprised, Jim. We've asked you this for like a month now.
1: And your contract's not up. You still got a while to work with us, Jim.
2: I can
1: you
2: feel,
1: signed the contract.
2: I can feel the contention in his voice right there. Playoffs? You're still wanting me to do this? Yes. And you know what? We got like a month left in this, Jim. So get over it. Hate to be the bearer of bad news here, but get over it. But in the playoffs last night, no NBA. But we will talk about the two game sixes that are happening tonight, which is really exciting. But in the NHL, one team advanced. We do now know what the Western Conference Final will be. And that's going to be the Vegas Golden Knights and the Colorado Avalanche, because the Golden Knights went to Anaheim last night and made the Mighty Ducks look not so mighty. They're not the Mighty Ducks anymore. They're just the Ducks now, which I think God's punishment for them for taking the Mighty off is going to be to never make the Stanley Cup Final again.
1: Mm-hmm.
2: But the Anaheim Ducks were not mighty at all because they got smacked up at home by the Golden Knights.
1: This was expected?
2: Honestly, the Knights winning, I think, was expected. I didn't think the blowout was expected, personally, at least not for me, because I've found them to be a little more evenly matched. But in terms of picking them to win, like the Knights to win the series, would have made sense, because despite being below mid this season, I think you could look at the Golden Knights and say they were butt at times.
1: Like it.
2: But they have a lot of experience. Like there are some players on that Golden Knights team that have been there for the last 7 or 8 years. And this is the fifth time that the Golden Knights as a franchise, and they were established in 2018. This is their fifth time making the conference final. They do this a lot.
1: Mm-hmm.
2: And a lot of guys on that team were on the Stanley Cup championship team a couple of years ago. So they're older, a little slower, but you can't take away the experience from them. And I think that kind of helps, because most of Anaheim's team is really young. That might have been a learning experience for the Ducks, but the Golden Knights barely squeaked into the playoffs because of how they lost their games in the regular season. Again, they lost more games than they won in the regular season because of the way the NHL is structured. You get a point for an overtime loss and 2 points for a win. They just happen to have 17 overtime losses to make up for maybe the lack of wins. And that's why they're able to even just get in the playoffs in the first
1: place. This was just a little bit of a bird walk, but when you said, I didn't realize the Golden Knights have been that good for that period of time. And then I immediately thought, man, the Aces have been awesome. Also, Raiders, what's up?
2: Yeah. The Raiders are looked at.
1: Y'all bringing this town down.
2: They are. The Golden Knights have never had a season like that. They've missed the playoffs like once or twice maybe. But the Knights are almost always in the playoffs. Again, since 2018 when they were established, this is their fifth trip to a conference final. There are some franchises that have never been to a conference final. Mm-hmm. Minnesota Wild, and you've been around since the mid-90s. In a place that is much more hockey crazy. It is funny how the city of Las Vegas has gotten two teams as expansion franchises in their respective sports and have seemingly dominated it, have had multiple championship parades in that town.
1: Mm-hmm. And not for the marquee team.
2: Right. But not for the NFL franchise.
1: Right.
2: I'd like to say help is on the way when the A's make their way to Las Vegas, but I don't know exactly. I don't know if that's going to help either. They're going to get a mix. If you're a Las Vegas professional sports fan and you've been waiting your entire life to have teams, you're going to have luxury and misery in kind of the same sphere. And if that's not the most Las Vegas thing I've ever heard in my life, I don't know what is. I actually do think now, the more I think about it, I've talked myself into that becoming very fitting of that town.
5: I think I would be saying more help is on the way every time I see someone go into the casino if I'm in a Raiders jersey.
2: More help is on the way. Well, that's where you're going to get your help, because I don't know how much help you're going to get on the football field.
5: Because you
2: year.
5: Need the money to your franchise.
2: I will say, though, Raiders, not going to be good. Interesting.
1: Okay. That's at least better.
2: I do kind of like what the Raiders did in the offseason, but I'm not picking them to go to the playoffs or anything. That division's still really good, but they'll be interesting. It might make it your money's worth. Also in the NHL last night, the Canadiens, my team crushed Tuesday from this week, and until they're knocked out, that's kind of who I've hitched my wagon to in hockey. They go to Buffalo on the road, and after trailing 3-2 at the end of the first period, decide to score three goals in the second and then one more for good measure in the third. They win 6-3, and now they are one game away. They'll go back to Montreal for game six with a chance to punch their ticket to the Eastern Conference Finals.
1: Now, as y'all were explaining this to me, it seems as if the Sabres are in a conundrum here, because they got into the dangerous game of pulling their goalie, and now neither one of them is playing, and now you don't know who to stick with, and if somebody gives up a goal, do I pull them? Do I let them stay? That's a very tough spot for them to be in as a franchise. I don't wonder what that coach is. How do you play that?
2: See,
1: you've gotten yourself here.
2: I wouldn't have started. I would have started our boy, early game favorite, Ukko-Pekka Luukkonen.
1: One more time?
2: Ukko-Pekka Luukkonen.
1: One more time?
2: Ukko-Pekka Luukkonen.
1: Just don't say I didn't try and help you.
2: That might come into play later on.
1: Don't say I didn't try and help you.
2: This is called foreshadowing. But I would have done this because the name, and I love the guy. He has instantly become my guy. But if I'm Lindy Ruff, who is a longtime coach in the NHL for the Buffalo Sabres, I'm looking at that as in, okay, thank you, UPL. You got us out of that first game. We're going back to Alex Lyon in between the pipes for the next one. But when you're constantly waffling and flip-flopping that, you can really kind of, I guess, mess with the brain of your goalie. Hockey is such a mental game when it comes to the goalie position. More so than anything, it's very volatile. You'll see goalies have incredible years one year, have one game in a big spot, like a playoff game, where they get completely shelled, and they're never the same since. Never the same sense. That happens to a lot of goalies in the National Hockey League, where they have very short peaks, but mentally they end up kind of falling off of a cliff.
1: But now the coach did it to both of them.
2: He's done it to both, yeah. So now if you're the Sabres, because last night Ukko-Pekka Luukkonen gets the start, he faces 23 shots on goal and lets 5 biscuits in the basket. That's a save percentage of 78. Can't do that. A save percentage of 78%. That's bad. Anything below 90 is considered unsatisfactory. He was at 78%. And then Alex Lyon comes in, only gets 3 shots attempted on him, but gives up a goal in one of those 3. So also not a great spot for him. Now if you're Lindy Ruff, you're going into game 6 on the road having to basically flip a coin as to see who is going to be your goalie in that game. Not a good spot to be in.
1: And then when you flip that coin and you pick that person, let's say they give up a goal early.
2: Do you pull him?
1: You got yourself in a bad spot there. I don't like that.
2: Conundrum is the only way to describe that accurately. Like that is, if you're going to be tuning in to Sabres and Canadiens, I believe that game is
1: also
2: going
1: look at
2: to
1: the doubt that you put in Saturday. The team that's playing. It's like, pull them, or I like this guy better,
2: or don't pull them. That was a fluke goal.
1: Yeah, that's not a. I don't like that.
2: That is a hell of a way to kind of create a schism in your locker room.
1: Yeah.
2: Especially when you're reaching high stress at this point of the season, with your season on the line now. They have to go to Montreal. That's going to be Saturday. So Saturday, 8 o'clock on ABC. If you're watching that game, pay close attention to how the Sabres manage the goalie situation, because I think that is the storyline in this game, other than the Canadiens having a chance to punch their ticket to the Eastern Conference Finals for the first time since 2020. Which in that year was a fluke year. They were the last team in the playoffs and just went on a weird, fluky run when a lot of these guys that are the core players for the Canadiens now were in their rookie seasons. or really young, guys like Nick Suzuki, Cole Caulfield. Those guys were very early in their careers, young and dumb, and somehow made their way into the ECF and were, I think they got beat like in five, but they were essentially three games away from playing for all the marbles. But I expect Montreal to win this game. And if you want to know how big of a game this is in Montreal, if you go to ESPN and you look at just the regular game box on the scoreboard, it usually tells you what tickets are low as, and it gives you a link to go if you want to buy tickets. Usually you'll see the lowest ticket price on there. And if you go to like a college sports game, sometimes you'll find like tickets as low as, you know, $75. Or if you go to like a Major League Baseball game, tickets as low as $35, right? This one, it says tickets as low as $426. Really selling it there. What a discount. But yeah, it's going to be a tough ticket to get into that building. That is how big of a deal it is in Montreal. But on the NBA side tonight, we didn't get any games last night, but we got a couple tonight. And we'll see if we get to summon our boy Zaza Pachulia or not. We don't hear Zaza unless Game 7 has been established.
1: Correct.
2: So if you're like, hey, I want to hear Zaza. Well, you can't. Game 7s have not been established yet.
1: Can't do that.
2: Nothing easy. But the Pistons and Cavs are playing in Cleveland. The Pistons have to do something that they haven't done yet. Neither did the Toronto Raptors in seven games in that series. That's beat Cleveland on the road. Cleveland's been very good at home in the playoffs so far this year, and they're 3.5-point favorites. I said the Pistons were cooked yesterday. I think I still feel that way after sleeping on it. Offensively, they're maybe the most frustrating team in the playoffs to watch because they are so good defensively. They just have way too many what-the-hell-you-thinking possessions. Way too many. I find myself at way too many times during Detroit Pistons basketball games watching an offensive possession and being like, that's it? No extra passes?
1: Mm-hmm.
2: You dribbled that many times?
1: I think Detroit suffers from overthinking it because they're trying to do extra things. It's like, man, just throw to Cade.
2: Right.
1: You know what this is.
2: Just run a spread ball screen for Cade and then get two on the ball and then find somebody open. And Tobias Harris, for the love of God, if the ball hits your hands, hit a shot.
1: Yeah. I mean, let's not try and overthink this.
2: I don't know if Duncan Robinson's healthy for that game. He did not play in game five. And I think that made a little bit of a difference because he is maybe the most reliable three-point shooter. Defensively, he's a little bit of a turnstile, but I think they hide him really well defensively because J.B. Bickerstaff, really good coach. That one's going to be interesting, even though I feel pretty confident with the Cavs winning that. After that game tonight,
1: J.B. Bickerstaff, the rare daddy ball retread.
2: Yes, a daddy ball retread. I think it's the first time in early game history we have uncovered the daddy ball retread. We've had the obvious daddy ball, reverse daddy ball, and now daddy ball retread.
1: Good for him.
2: J.B. Bickerstaff in a league of his own. Congratulations, J.B. Little did he know this would be a significant accomplishment in his career. But Spurs at Timberwolves tonight, 9:30. Spurs have a chance to put this thing away. Anthony Edwards with elimination on the line is going to be must-watch TV, regardless of who it was he was going to be playing.
1: I don't want this to end. So I really, really want... I mean, I'm rooting for Game 7 in both. That's what I'm rooting for in both of these series. But I really don't want this one to end. So I hope Ant-Man goes off tonight.
2: My only thing is I feel conflicting because I love game sevens. I would love to see Timberwolves Spurs go seven games. But I love the Spurs team a lot. I want them to have a chance against Oklahoma City. And with the Thunder sweeping the Lakers, they've been able to rest a lot. And I think there's the turnaround for game sixes are tonight. Sunday would be the game sevens if they are necessary. I'm not even really sure when. Because you can't even click on the extra dates on ESPN when the game ones of the Eastern and Western Conference Finals will be. But those teams have already kind of set themselves back because they've had to play in extra games.
1: Right.
2: And because the other teams in their conference took care of business. The Knicks and the Thunder definitely took care of business early. I still feel like we're on a collision course. Spurs, Thunder, Chet, Wemby, the alien hole.
1: They do not like each other.
2: This is going to be literally War of the Worlds, except I think humans are the beneficiaries of getting to watch the series, not the recipient of their anger. That one would be fun. We've been waiting for that one all season long, and hopefully we end up getting it. But coming up next, it's the early game morning meeting. We're going to take a break from talking about the coaching candidates because it is a very special day locally for kids across South Carolina. It's field day. And you know what? We have some do's and don'ts, and we also have some Elijah Campbell trauma to unpack. We're going to do that next here on the early game.
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2: This is Kale Wilson giving you a look at traffic. A couple accidents to report as we have an accident in Richland County on Blythewood Road near I-77. Got an accident in Columbia on Hardscrabble Road at Clemson Road. And then we've got an accident in Richland County on Park Street near Laurel Street. Then long-term road construction in Richland, Horry, and Lexington County on Atlas Road, Bluff Road, Blythewood Road, Broad River Road, Highway 701, I-20, I-26, and McNulty Street. Our high today is 79 degrees with a low of 49 on your Friday. Coming up, it's our morning meeting.
3: 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Yes! With former Gamecocks Preston Thorne, Elijah Campbell, and Jen Jensen.

0: It's time for the early game morning meeting. Taking a break from the candidacies of certain coaches for the South Carolina baseball opening. And we're going to talk about one of my favorite days as a kid on the calendar, even though it became a little traumatic for me.
1: Good morning. Repeat after me. Today will be an awesome day. Let's go.

0: awesome day. It'll be an awesome field day for many kids across the great state of South Carolina, Preston Thorne.
1: Got the notice that the baby's school was participating in field day today, and I said, thank God that some of these traditions still exist. Amongst all the things that are happening, we still have some traditions to hold on to. And today, at least at her school, and I think many other schools around the state, is a day that young Preston coveted. This was the day.
0: Looked forward to every year.
1: Big time day. Field day. Biggest day of the year for your boy.
0: You're not doing any classwork. You get to be outside. You get to run around, hang out with your friends.
1: Mm-hmm.
0: Always a good time. And I used to look forward to it too. But there was one problem. Serial choker. I was the James Harden of Fentress County Field Day.
1: You told me this yesterday, and I can't believe this.
0: Peyton Manning pre-2006.
1: You just couldn't get the job done?
0: Couldn't get over the hump. So here's, I know they do it a little differently here because it's individual school field days, right? Well, in Jamestown, Tennessee, a town of only 1,900 people, in a county that only has maybe an extra 1,000 people in it, very small community. We had a small handful of K through 8s, of like four different small K through 8s in Fentress County. So our field day was everybody getting together, all four schools coming together.
1: That's fire.
0: At the local high school at York Institute and using their football field and their track to do all the events.
2: I can imagine everyone in the county, like all the parents tailgating before the event, saying, my kid's going to do better than yours.
0: And I mean, we got a few there. I mean, you're not far off, actually. But so here's how it would go. The month before field day in your PE classes is when you race against, you know, you do like the races, all the events against your peers in your school to see who gets to do the events at the actual field day. And this is, they have it for, again, these are K through eight. So it's kindergarten through eighth grade. It is an all day thing there.
2: So there's qualifiers.
0: We had qualifiers.
2: And you're training for it. Okay, this is pretty big.
0: And we would use our PE classes to find out who's good at certain events and who gets to do them. And everybody got an event.
1: I like
0: right?
1: this.
0: Again, not very large classes here. There was something for everybody to do. But I would always kill it in those qualifiers. I was the fastest kid in the third grade. I could jump far. I could do all this cool stuff. I was perfect for the relay. Never got anything over third place in the actual event.
1: Man.
0: Elementary school, Elijah Campbell, kindergarten. I went to that school kindergarten through seventh grade. Serial choker when the lights got bright.
1: That's tough, and because it's not only in front of your own school, it's in front of the county.
0: It's in front of the county.
1: Everybody knows, like, hey, Elijah's not going to show up today.
0: Yeah.
1: Don't worry about him.
0: Don't bet on him. They're sitting out there in the tailgating lot that Kale was talking about. They're saying, don't put your money on that kid. Don't put your money on Frankie's boy. He shrinks when the lights get bright. Grass is green, water's wet. Elijah's going to find a way to be third place in long jump again.
2: The three things guaranteed in life: death, taxes, and Elijah Campbell getting third place.
1: You know, that's a tough spot, man.
0: Tough.
1: Really quickly, text in your favorite field day events, because I like to hear them. I want to hear some of the varieties. But you brought up a little bit of trauma for me also, because there was a major upset, and I believe it was in like sixth grade, I believe. Because obviously, class tug of war, your boy.
0: Come on now. They looked at Preston and said, "You're in the back of this tug of war.
1: Got to be the anchor." Except, man, I didn't have a squad with me. We were like number one seed, but with a bullet because of me. Right?
0: You're Cam Newton, and the rest of your team is the 2010 Auburn Tigers. None of them were moving on to do this at the next level.
1: I was going
0: to
1: do this. This was my future. I was made for tug of war. I am low. I am round. I am compact. This is me. And we lost the tug of war, man.
0: Oh, no.
1: And it was like a celebration of which I've never seen before. Huge, massive celebration.
0: Field storming?
1: If I remember, in my mind, it felt like that. It felt like everybody just rushed the crowd. Oh, and Miss Werner's class loses. And it's because of him. And I just couldn't pull my team through, man. I tried. And there's nothing worse than tug of war when you just feel it slipping away. You feel it slipping away. Because, you know, there's a strategy. Do you want the strongest person in the front? Do you want them in the back? You don't even know. You never know how it goes. But I remember Ernesto. And I think Ernesto was one of these repeat guys maybe a seventh grader twice type of dude.
0: Oh, COVID era, ruined it for everybody.
1: He was strong, man. And he was just up front, and he was pulling, and I could just feel it just slipping away. My feet started sliding. And once that line crosses, and it felt, I played in Williams-Brice Stadium in front of 86,000 people. I've never felt a louder cheer than when that class beat us in that, I think it was sixth grade, man. So I guess your boy failed in field day myself, man.
0: I guess that gives you more appreciation for what LeBron James did to take a team with Zydrunas Ilgauskas to a finals. Or what Cam Newton felt taking that 2010 Auburn team to an undefeated national championship. How hard it is to do it on your own. It's difficult.
1: It did not work for me that year. And shout out to my boy Rodney West. He would always beat me in the softball throw. He could, because he had a cannon. He could just throw further than me every year. And I'd be like, man, I'm never good. I cannot beat Rodney, man. I was good enough, but that wasn't my specialty, man. So shout out to all field day participants. I know I'm sure there's some events coming in, but we all probably look back either fondly or in Elijah's case, maybe not so fondly on, I didn't know I was bringing up the trauma yesterday when we talked about it.
0: I never left Fentress County Field Day from 2000 to 2007 feeling good about myself once. Not once did I ever end up feeling good about myself after
1: man.
0: That. It was absolutely brutal. Just
1: tough,
0: shrunk.
1: Tough spot.
0: Again, serial choker in those events. I would get third, but I was like, I want to win it. I want to win it every time. And there were some years, like when I was a kid, I could fly. And I would go do those qualifiers.
1: Just tighten up?
0: Yeah. I could feel myself tensing up at the moment.
1: The
0: right?
1: Lemon booty early?
0: I've never thought. That's the only time in my life where I can relate to James Harden. That's the only thing. The only thing. Because when I see him like absolutely blow it in the playoffs, I'm like, brother, same thing. You know what? I'm probably carrying a deeper burden because I'm still talking about it. So many entries on the Firehouse Subs text line. Brad says potato sack race.
1: Classic.
0: Used to kill it.
1: Classic.
0: I wish we didn't do potato sack
1: races. We did a potato sack. The tough thing about potato sack is if you get going too fast, that thing's going to slip from underneath you and you're going face first.
0: Oh, you're not breaking that fall.
1: Yeah, that's and you can't break it because you're in the sack. It's tough.
0: The only thing that's breaking is your face.
1: Correct.
0: Yeah. Ron on the Firehouse Subs text line says, three-time sack race champ, and we got the old school ribbons back in my day. And you want the blue ones. The blue ones are the first place.
1: Classic.
0: I am very familiar that the third place ones are white. You want to know why? Because I have a lot of them. Oh, unbelievable. Another texter says long jump. Again, that was essentially my specialty. I could run, but long jump.
1: Long jump was one of the things. A little controversial because you got to get into the measurements. Are you measuring the front of the hill, the back of the hill? You get into some of these conversations.
0: Yeah, we have so many more. We'll get to the more of these texts on the other side. Keep them coming because now I'm getting nostalgic, even if I blew every opportunity to take home some real hardware, but we'll talk about your experiences. But also coming up too, college football's got its newest guinea pig for this year. Is it a real college football guinea pig or are they an Indiana wannabe? We'll tell you who we're talking about next.
3: 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The Game Network. 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
2: Taking another look here at the traffic, I'm Kale Wilson. Got a new accident report. Stop and go traffic in Richland County on Two Notch Road southbound between Polo and Raven Road. And we've still got accidents in Richland County on Blythewood Road near I-77, Hardscrabble Road at Clemson Road, and at Park Street near Laurel Street. Then our long-term construction in Richland County, Atlas Road, Bluff Road, Blythewood Road, and Broad River Road in Horry County, Highway 701. And then Lexington County on I-20 between Sunset Boulevard and Bush River Road. And then Richland County again on I-26 and then McNulty Street. Looking at clear skies is your forecast for the day. And the 79 is your high. Your low is 49.
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0: Jeff on the Firehouse Subs text line says, love field day. We were always given bag lunches with the little sausage biscuits, chips, and cookies. Let's Nothing go. Beats winning some ribbons.
1: Let's go.
0: I love it. I love it.
2: Here's something that I'm wondering if you guys had, and I don't know if this happened after you guys were out of elementary school. Did you guys, what was it called? I think it was called Boosterthon or something like that. They had like a fun run.
0: Oh, we did not do that at in my elementary school. We were not known for raising funds. The town I'm from, very economically depressed. It was not the not the best in terms of raising money.
2: Then okay, then maybe it was after your time. I don't know. I just remember that you had that you were given a shirt, and on the back of the shirt, you had like and the laps that you ran were not really really long at all. But you had to run at least 35 if you wanted to get like everything on your shirt checked off, and people would run extra ones too. But I remember, I think my last year that I did it, I was able to hit 35. I was not a big cardio person when I was young.
0: Let's go.
2: And after I hit 35, they're like, you can continue running if you want. I was like, nah,
0: no, why would I?
2: Exactly.
0: I'm going mission's to accomplished. All right. Mm-hmm. The job is done. I'm going home and I'm getting my free t-shirt. Another texter. On the Firehouse of Sex and says, field day is awesome. I don't think they give out the ribbons anymore. That's a shame.
1: Of course. Of course. They don't want to make any competitors anymore. The opposite of giving everybody a trophy, you give nobody
0: you
1: a
0: give
1: trophy.
0: Nobody
1: What's
0: one.
1: Up with that?
2: What happened
1: the
2: to the love
1: cool.
2: of the game, Preston?
1: Come on. Nah, ain't no love of the game. It's for trophies. It's for
0: That's
1: rings.
0: Right. It's for ribbons.
1: For ribbons.
0: I would, you know, if I had a first place ribbon, I would have hung it up through the rafters of my home like it was a championship.
1: But here's
0: band.
1: The best part about that. I don't need a ribbon to let you know that we won, right? If we
0: also
1: won,
0: true.
1: If we won the three-legged race, y'all know
0: what's up.
1: You know we won the three-legged race.
0: I didn't think we would get a challenger though on the Firehouse of Text line, because we get one text that reads, Red Rover, send Preston over."
1: I don't think you want that.
0: not in
1: third grade at 150. I don't think you would have wanted that. And a little
0: grade.
1: Bit of steam behind him.
0: Yeah.
1: Because here's the thing, I was round, but I was also pretty fast. That's how I got to play in the SEC.
0: Because you can scoot. You can scoot a little bit. Could you imagine? Like, at that point in time, I think if we had third grade Elijah and third grade Preston and we're doing Red Rover, my arms were so skinny, I knew they would break.
1: It would have been a bad look.
0: I would have left in a cast.
1: It
0: would have been bad. I would be looking at everybody else saying, hey, don't send him. No, don't send him. Don't send him.
1: That would have been rough. I'm not going to lie.
0: That would have been really tough. Oh, and on a YouTube stream, SDArgo1 says kickball game was treated like the SEC championship. Still not talking to those dudes till this day, and that was 30 years ago.
1: Yeah, you know, kickball gets rough, man. Like, are you rolling it? You throwing a little bit too many skips on that bounce? You know, there's a lot of little tricks of the trade you can.

0: just tell me. Just
1: strategy.
0: Just tell me strategy here.
1: I'm like, oh, okay, I'm locked in.
0: Strategy, not physics. There's one team, though. I don't know if it's physics that they're trying to prove or if it's a physics guinea pig type of thing, but it is a team building experience or experiment here, because Oklahoma State is trying to do what Indiana did. And there's an interesting story on ESPN written by Max Olson about this Oklahoma State team. And I've come to the conclusion that with 85 new players, this is yet another data point that we get in the grand experiment we have with modern college sports. Oklahoma State has completely rehauled the roster. And Wyatt Young, a wide receiver who has transferred into Oklahoma State, told Max Olson, ESPN, quote, "We're trying to write the same script as Indiana." Now, my thing to you, Preston Thorne, is this a grand experiment or is this an Indiana wannabe?
1: I'll give him the benefit of the doubt and say it's a grand experiment, but that's like me saying, oh, I'm trying to write a movie. I think I'm trying to write the next Godfather. Like, I don't know, man. Good luck.
0: Good luck. Pulp Fiction. I'm trying to write that.
1: I got a script here. It's the next Pulp Fiction. Maybe.
0: I'm looking at it like, you know, this could be really good, but you know what? The odds of it still being read or being turned into a movie, still low.
1: Yeah. This is a really interesting, I think this is something to keep it, but there's a couple of differences here. Why it's not going to be the Indiana, because Indiana was a horrific football university.
0: Historically
1: bad. And that's not the case for Oklahoma State, even though it's totally new, but they've had success. They've had folks who have contributed as far as NIL concerned. So I don't know if it's the same apples to apples type of thing, but it is the idea of a new coach, new quarterback, new everything going into this program. So this is something I would definitely keep an eye on.
0: What's interesting is this is a quarterback that is following his coach there. Kurt Cignetti did not have a quarterback from James Madison follow him to Indiana. His first quarterback at Indiana was Curtis Rourke, who he got from Ohio. So a same group of five level transfer, but this is one that Drew Mestemaker, the quarterback at Oklahoma State now, was at North Texas last year, led the country in passing yards, who was a guy who did not even start in high school.
1: That was wild.
0: He made his first career start in college at North Texas, and then within a year became the nation's leading passer, is going to Oklahoma State. He had options everywhere. Oregon wanted him. All these different schools wanted him, and he was going to make a big payday. Made a big payday at Oklahoma State anyway. But Eric Morris is able to land him at Oklahoma State, so they're going to be running Eric Morris's offense. They're going to be doing it with his quarterback. But with so many new pieces, 85 new players for this team, what makes me optimistic that Oklahoma State can be incredibly successful is, again, the financial commitments that they have, the local recruiting ties that Eric Morris has. Whether or not it happens this year, I think is irrelevant, but I don't think it's necessarily a year zero. They should at least be better than what they've been the last 2 years. They haven't won a Big 12 game, Preston Thorne, since 2023.
1: Yeah, that's tough.
0: 3-9 in 24, and then last year they were 1-11. It has been an atrocity of what that program has become since that 23 season.
2: They're also on an 11-game losing streak. They won their first game and then lost the rest of them.
0: Against an FCS opponent. They have not won a game against an FBS team since 2024.
2: Yeah, it's some rough times out there in Stillwater.
1: Would you put Eric Morris in the rocket ship category?
0: I think so, in terms of just like an insanely fast ascension to like coveted name in the coaching circles. And I think that was a great hire by Oklahoma State. If I was Arkansas, I would have tried to made that. That's the guy I would have tried to get as opposed to settling for Ryan Silverfield.
2: Mm-hmm.
0: And I'm going to pick on Arkansas because I really do not think that that's going to work. That was really the only SEC hire that I hated. Mm-hmm. Usually I don't hate hires because I'm like, I can see how something works one way or the other. That's the only one that I thought was just, all right, you lost me. But Eric Morris is a dude that can absolutely coach. I am so fascinated to see how he is in year one with so many new players and what is one of the more unique situations in college football. So am I picking them to win a lot? I don't know. I do not know with them. And we're going to find out when the season starts exactly how well this comes together. But I am certainly incredibly interested. 803-404-6100. That is the number to call. We have Dave Matthews Band tickets to their concert in Charlotte tomorrow night. All you got to do is answer the early game weekly quiz. How well have

0: listened this week. We'll give you some multiple choice questions. See if you can win DMB tickets next year in the early game.
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3: 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We got you. All you have to do is text your name, your business, and your phone number to 803-404-6100, and we'll be in touch. There's no catch. Times are tough. We're here just trying to help you get folks in the door of your business.
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4: 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I'm Addie Bates.
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2: 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Yes! With former game god Preston Thorne, Elijah Campbell, and Jen Jensen.

0: fan tickets. We're going to make you earn them. Every Friday now, we're going to do a quiz. See how well you've been listening this week. And on the line right now, trying to win the tickets, our man Clarence. Clarence, good morning. Welcome to the early game. Thanks for calling in.
1: Good morning. How are you?
0: Oh, we are fantastic. Now, hopefully we can make you a winner here. Number one, our first question is, who is now the early game's newest favorite goalie? And now I'm making this multiple choice. Is it A, Pekkarinen, B, Ukko-Pekka Luukkonen, or 3, Aino-Pekka Virtanen?
1: Go A. That first one sounds good.
0: He goes Pekkarinen, and that would be incorrect. Appreciate you calling in, Clarence. Have a fantastic weekend, my man. Not Pekkarinen. So now forever calls in next. You know Pekkarinen is not the answer. And we've established pretty well early on that this person is our favorite. See if we can get a winner here. Don't know if we have anybody else. The line's free. Clarence was the only one. Clarence had his first shot. It looks like Kale's taking a call right now. So if you've been listening, you know this is our guy. We even mentioned him in the first, in 2 segments ago?
2: We mentioned him several times two seconds ago. I was trying to take care of everybody.
0: I understand. The Finnish names are very difficult. There's a lot of consonants.
2: That's correct.
0: And I will say one is a former goalie. That was Pekkarinen. One is the current goalie for the Buffalo Sabres, our guy. And then one is a made-up Finnish name. Now, Kale, do we have somebody else on the line? What is the name?
3: His name is Nathan.
0: Nathan. We got Nathan on the line. All right. Good morning, Nathan. Now it is time to test you. We'll start off with the same question. Who is the official goalie of the early game now? Is it Pekkarinen, Ukko-Pekka Luukkonen, or Aino-Pekka Virtanen?
1: I swear, they all sound made up. and I remember hearing that this week, too, and it has not burned its way into my brain. I'm going to go B because it's a 50% chance.
0: Let's go! We got it! The winner is Buffalo Sabres goalie Ukko-Pekka Luukkonen.
2: All right, you got to get one more right.
0: Got to get one more.
1: Okay. You
0: know, we'll do this one. Which Biggin in the summer of the Biggins recently won a high school basketball state championship? Was it Carter Miller, Seth Smith, or Darius Gray?
1: Oh, crap. What are the odds you would go B twice in a row? Now I'm getting teacher. There's a teacher on the other line here. I'm getting psyched out. It's not Darius Gray.
0: Let me say sure about that.
1: I'm going B again. Let's let it roll.
0: No, oh, he was so close. Oh. He said Seth Smith. It is Darius Gray.
4: Oh.
1: It's not, it is.
0: Darius Gray recently won a high school basketball championship.
1: Are you serious? I didn't know that.
0: He did. He's a baller. He is a baller.
1: How about that? Good for him.
0: He could hoop a little bit. Now, Seth Smith and Carter Miller might have, but the key word was recently.
2: Recently.
0: Those fellas have played a lot of college football. And in this era of college football, yeah, some guys are a lot more removed from high school than others. Thank you for the call, Nathan. Appreciate it. Now, what's the phone line looking at right now, Kale? Unfortunately, our call screener does not.
2: Yeah, we're flying blind here.
0: We're flying so blind.
2: But it's all right.
0: Oh, man, this is so much fun.
2: Got to make sure we listen. There's hints. We're going to make sure that you use your study guide throughout the week. Make sure you listen. There will be hints to let you know that things are happening.
0: All right, Kale. Looks like we got somebody else on the line. Who is it that we have?
3: The lucky man is, name is Matthew.
0: Matthew, all right, Matthew.
2: Come on, man. This is you.
0: Step on up. We'll leave with the last question. Which of these, we just said it, so how well is he listening? Mm-hmm. Which of these biggins for South Carolina just won a basketball state championship? Is it Carter Miller, Seth Smith, or Darius Gray?
5: Darius Gray.
0: That's right. That is right. Now he just needs one more.
2: One more. Here we go.
0: All right, Matthew.
2: Finish.
0: You're at the finish line. Don't be like me in field day as a kid. Which of these coaching candidates has made the pork chop list? Is it Kevin O'Sullivan, Gilbert O'Sullivan, or Nolan Kane?
5: Kevin O'Sullivan.
0: Kevin O'Sullivan.
2: There
0: he did
2: is.
0: It. He did it. Matthew is our winner. Congratulations, Matthew. We'll go ahead and pot you down. Kale is going to get your information on the other side. And we'll make sure you get those Dave Matthews Band tickets.
2: Matthews for the Matthews Band. I like it.
0: Now, What is really funny is Mira's mom texted in, at least to my personal girlfriend's mom texted in. And we have it is a long field day text, so we'll read that to start.
2: The
0: other side.
2: Keep so those make field sure day. Keep the, those field day shout outs coming in.
0: Not only are we quizzing you here, we are also giving shout outs to field day.
2: Mm-hmm.
0: So shout out Mrs. Charles and all the other kids that are taking part in field day today. One of the most fun days on the calendar.
2: Maybe top.
0: I would say the
2: top. It's top three for sure.
0: Quiz days are fun, but field days are more fun.
2: Top three for sure.
0: Congratulations, Matthew. And you know what? He didn't win, but Nathan did get to say Ukko-Pekka Luukkonen.
2: One more time?
0: Ukko-Pekka Luukkonen.
2: That's our guy.
0: That is our guy, the official goalie of the early game. And who knows? Maybe he'll start in game six. Maybe he won't. I don't know. I'm hoping he is. That's my guy. Hour number three is coming up next. We'll give you some baseball results from last night of interest.
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3: This is Kale Wilson giving you a look at traffic. Got an accident in Richland County on Gervais Street, and then an accident in Richland County on Park Lane Road near Highway 277. Then our long-term road construction in Richland County on Atlas Road, Bluff Road, Blythewood Road, Broad River Road, I-26 between Bush River Road, exit 108A, and Old Sandy Run Road on exit 125. And then work on McNulty Street between Blythewood Road and Main Street. And then in Ori, Highway 701 between Wetlands Industrial Drive and Conway Bypass. And then Lexington County on I-20 between Exit 61 and Exit 63.

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0: The early game third and long hour starts right now. I'm Elijah Campbell. He's Preston Thorne. He is Kale Wilson filling in for Jen Jensen. Our man Thomas is back in the video production room here at Studio 803. And we're taking field day stories all day. And we'll get to South Carolina losing to Vanderbilt 9-1.
1: We'll get there.
0: We'll get there. We'll go over it, as well as some of the other college baseball scores of note, because we're keeping our eye out on a few teams across the country who may have a coach that will be wearing garnet and black next season. However, there is a text from MW on the Firehouse Subs text line I had to read, because we were telling the Preston tug of war story. Someone summoned Preston for Red Rover. MW texts in and says, Preston is the reason the ambulance is now parked by the field on field day.
1: Quite possibly. If we would have did Red Rover, was like, nah, I can't do that, man. I can't in good conscience do that. But the thing was, I didn't know. I thought we was all in the same third grade together. I didn't know I was different.
0: You shouldn't have to. That's the fun of the third
1: just
0: grade.
1: Playing.
0: Because I guarantee it, if we were able to get a time machine and we got third grade Elijah and third grade Preston, we're playing Red Rover and you ran on my side, I'm leaving in a cast. My arms are like that big around.
1: Yeah, that's a tough. that's a tough one. I believe Red Rover could not have been a sanctioned field day event. That has to be one that's happening in the cut over here,
0: where the teachers aren't looking.
1: Teachers aren't looking. We're playing Red Rover over here. All the regular events are happening over here, and you get a game of Red Rover out of sight. You can't do that.
0: Like the part of the playground where the trouble happens.
1: Yes.
0: Where the tackle football games were being played.
1: Yes.
0: The only time I ever got written up in elementary school was when we got caught playing tackle football, and I was the one who got caught making a tackle.
1: Of course.
0: And guess who's the only one who got in trouble? Me.
1: Wasn't anybody else playing except you, huh?
0: Yeah, apparently I was the only one playing this.
2: If I'm a teacher and I see my kids playing tackle football, I'm looking the other way.
0: It's all fun and games until the injury happens. It's all fun and games until the injury happens. One texter says, egg toss. My buddy Mark and I could come out of retirement within the hour and would immediately be heavy favorites as two-time defending champs. Just give me a minute to stretch.
1: Egg toss is you got to have the supple hands. You got to kind of have to... You got to give with the catch. You got to have a great toss. There's a lot of... So I imagine if you have a consistent egg toss partner, then you're already going to have a... You already have a step up above the rest of the field.
0: You would. You'd have an advantage.
1: You got to have a little bit of give with the
0: soft
1: catch.
0: Hands.
1: Soft hands with that one.
0: Now, see, you guys have more fun field day events, like additional fun field day events, because we've already had like sack racing and egg toss. Didn't have that.
1: Y'all were like straight up track and field.
0: Track and field.
1: Yeah, there was definitely, at least in my experience, it was more field than track, I would say. Like there was a track element, like maybe you'd have like a 100-yard dash or something along those lines. But it was definitely more field type events, potato sack, three-legged race, egg toss, maybe the what's the old spin around?
0: Like the bat?
1: Yeah, kind of which thing. I don't think is another...
0: Dizzy run?
1: Probably not a great idea. Not a great idea. I don't think we do that one anymore, but I remember that one being a field day event. More along those lines, yeah.
0: We have a warrior on the text line. I love this. We have one nameless texter who says, funny story, elementary school, field day, punt, pass, and kick, three-legged race, long jump, my events. Rolled my ankle getting off the bus, still competed.
1: Toughed it out.
0: You toughed it out. You know, credit to you, that you playing through pain.
1: Of all days you get off the bus, 180 days you do this, and the biggest day of the year you roll your ankle. Oh, tragedy.
0: Terrible. I want to know how you competed in the event, though. So for our texter, nameless texter there, please, I need an update on how you were.
1: And clearly this day has still left a mark on this person.
0: Forever. Forever.
1: Honey, what are you thinking about? That one day when I rolled my ankle.
0: Especially if you didn't win, but you had, you know, aspirations of Elijah, getting the blue ribbon.
1: Elijah, you don't seem like you're here anymore. Where are you? What's going on?
0: In the fourth grade, I rolled my ankle going off the bus. Kept me from winning that blue ribbon. I'd have won first place, no doubt in my mind.
2: Does that keep you up at night?
0: That's what I want to know from this texter here. One texter says the relay race in field day was a way to impress your crush.
1: For sure. For sure. Yeah, this is why I'm saying this is all on the line. I have to show my athletic prowess. I have to do this.
0: You have to show out.
1: Yes.
2: I remember when all the girls in elementary school would always, if they chased you, that meant they liked you. Or they liked the guys that could run the fastest.
1: Always,
0: yeah. I mean, if you can flex a little bit.
1: What other form of currency do I have in elementary school except I can run the fastest?
0: Right. I ain't driving a nice car. I ain't driving a car. I'm not old enough to drive a car for 8 more years. Yeah, exactly. Like that is your way of building social equity, right? That's all I got. Is being able to be really fast. And field day is your day to show out, unless you're me. And then
1: that's tough, man.
0: James Harden, pre-2006 Peyton Manning. Jim Kelly and the Buffalo Bills. I'm all of those things. I was all of those things. And also my personal text line, not sponsored yet. Miss Charles texted me and says she was kind of piggybacking off Kale there. The Boosterthon, big nationwide, big here in South Carolina. She was telling me that they raised like $20,000 to $30,000.
1: Awesome.
0: In one race.
1: Really cool.
0: That is an awesome fundraiser.
2: Ooh, it's a pretty big event, man.
1: Solid.
0: Yeah, that's, and she got a kick out of hearing Preston get summoned for Red Rover. If we did that now, I don't know if my arms could take it. I don't have very large arms.
1: I want none of the smoke now, though. See, that's the thing. I don't want that. Mm-mm, no, thank you.
0: Now we could do it, and you're not going to follow through.
1: Mm-mm.
0: With the premise there. And to the baseball last night, too. South Carolina gets beat 9-1. They lose the game to start the series. It extends the losing streak. Now we're in double figures. It's still, I think you're still a couple of games away from, I guess, the record of the longest losing streak. Again, this is dating back to 1961. Amp Phillips doesn't make it past the second inning. Vanderbilt has their big inning in the second, and it really wasn't competitive after that. Kind of just a microcosm of the season. I think it's something that you've kind of grown accustomed to, and a season that has already been historically bad just continues to get a little bit worse.
1: Yeah, and the thing about Vanderbilt getting that big inning early is that once the other team jumps up early on you and the season's in this spot, it's very difficult to continue to fight valiantly. Like, you go into the game with all intentions of winning.
0: Mm-hmm.
1: They jump up early. It's very difficult because we all know that this is ending very soon. And more importantly than that, I keep stressing about the NIL environment, is that we're, majority of us are not going to be back here.
0: Mm-hmm.
1: Coaches, staff, players. And so what are we doing? We're just essentially running out the clock.
0: Going through the motions, it feels like.
1: And it's a very, it's
0: human nature.
1: You would love to think that you wouldn't be that person, but you probably would.
0: It's human nature. I know I certainly would. I would certainly be in that mindset. In college, I didn't make enough money to go Cancun on three, but, you know, insert local lake or beach here on three. That's me and my brain. You know, it's human nature for that sort of thing to happen. They are certainly limping to the finish line here. You have another game today, one more tomorrow against Vanderbilt in Nashville, and then you end the season in Hoover. Not the way you wanted to finish this thing. Maybe, I guess, the hope now is that you can win one of these games and find some type of highlight. To break the streak, right? And that could be a motivating factor. But human nature kind of lends itself to what we saw last night over on Vanderbilt's campus on the west end of Nashville. But there were other games, too, that I thought was of interest, right? Because one of these coaches that's coaching these teams could be donning, you know, the garnet and black. Now, we did get a texter on the Firehouse Subs text line that this is Kevin Schnall, not a candidate. Kevin Schnall, I would say, is certainly a candidate. I just don't know how likely it is you're able to get him from Coastal. Now, if you are, I think that is incredibly impressive, and he should be number one on your list, right? That's like the obvious look ahead, is that if I am South Carolina and I'm looking for the next baseball coach, the guy who just took Coastal Carolina to a national championship series last year in his first year as the head coach, and a guy that is dominating the Sun Belt and has a 35-18 record and that has beaten some really good teams this year, I think would certainly be very high on my list. They did lose at Louisiana last night, 7-2. So that is their update on what is going on. That's their final series of the season.
1: Without any... This is no proprietary information, no inside information. It feels like the only thing that we can, which is a huge thing, it's very important, but the only thing that we can offer Kevin is money. And that's a big.
0: That is big.
1: And that would depend on how much we can offer them. That might change. Because I can be bought for sure.
0: There's always a price for me, buddy.
1: Everybody has a price. The Million Dollar Man taught us that. But all the other things that we're sort of selling to these places, you know, South Carolina, winning baseball, tradition, all that stuff, he already has all of that where he is. So I wonder what the sales pitch is going to be. Yes, can do it in the SEC, do it with a bigger budget, do it on a huge, bigger stage, all of that. But he kind of already has all of the cool things that we say about South Carolina. He already has those things, probably in spades because he's on the beach.
0: He is on the beach, and then most of the schools, almost all of them, with rare exception, I guess, in the Sun Belt, have that kind of dedication towards the sport of baseball,
1: right,
0: which gives him a leg up over your league peers, and it gives you a pathway every single year to do exactly what it is you want to do in the sport. They've got a lot, and I don't think it's impossible. He's in a good spot right now to where he'll leave it when he wants to, you know. Whether that's this year or not, don't know.
1: Now, he is amenable to leave because we know he interviewed for the Tennessee job last year when it was up. So we know that that is something that he's willing to at least listen so that you have that going for you. But I think the sales pitch for him is going to have to be different than the ones that we pitch to everybody else.
0: I think so. And when it comes to pitches to other coaches that you would make, the series that we've been looking at, Kansas at BYU. Serious Big 12 title implications here for Dan Fitzgerald and his team. Dan Fitzgerald very high up on a lot of Gamecock fans' wish list. Certainly here on the early game, we've talked about Dan Fitzgerald a lot. Love his track record. Love what he's done at a place like Kansas. Again, this weekend, they can secure a Big 12 championship at Kansas in baseball. Pretty significant. They beat BYU on the road last night, 9-6. They still hold a one-game advantage over West Virginia because West Virginia, coached by Steve Sabins, another coach of interest for me, they beat TCU 2-0. Now, there's a one-game difference because West Virginia, who was four games back last weekend, did sweep Kansas on the road. So now they're only one game behind Kansas in the Big 12 standings. West Virginia has a chance if they get lucky. I don't know if Kansas is going to lose a game to BYU in this series, but they're running out of opportunities here. Kansas one game closer to being able to secure that Big 12 title. We talked about Kevin O'Sullivan yesterday. They beat LSU on the road, Florida did, 11-8. Now, that's a series I think they should, I say you should sweep, right? Because LSU is kind of wounded. Most disappointing team in the SEC, maybe the most disappointing team in college baseball. Expect you to finish the deal there. They got step one done last night. Georgia Tech, if you can get James Ramsey out of Georgia Tech, pun intended, home run hire, certainly, because Georgia Tech is 43-9 this year. It's one of the best teams in all of college baseball. Certainly one of the best hitting teams in all of college baseball. They hit and pitched well last night against Boston College. They won 9-0. And then Southern Miss, Christian Ostrander, the coach there, they run rule Georgia Southern as expected. And Southern Miss, really the only real competition, I would say, in the Sun Belt when it comes to competing with Coastal. Southern Miss is a really good program. And then Tom Walter at Wake Forest, another coach that I mild interest on, less interest on in this coaching cycle than the last one, where he was on top of the world, you know, just got untaken Wake Forest to a national championship series, had two pitchers picked in the top 10 of the Major League Baseball draft. Ironically enough, both to the same team, which just so happens to be my favorite baseball team. But they beat Duke last night on the road 7-2. So it is something to be said that all the coaches that we have an eye on and their programs did win last night.
1: And those are the sitting head coaches because from our understanding, at least that's what David Kloninger said, one of the priorities is going to be that they are looking for somebody as a sitting head coach. At least that's his understanding of the situation.
0: Yes, absolutely. And I think that probably is the most likely scenario. I think if you do end up hiring an assistant, it's because they get a little further down. You get some no's in there, which is not always the worst thing in the world. I think it's kind of like a misconception. Sometimes you still end up getting a really good candidate. If you have a good candidate pool, then you'll be happy with any of those guys that's in that pool. But these are the head coaches that we've kind of keeping an eye on this week and further on into the weekend. But coming up next, in the first hour, we talked about sliding doors moments. We wanted to focus in on 2010 because I thought that might have been one of the more significant in the history of South Carolina sports and in the sport of football. And we'll tell you why next here in the early game.
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2: This is Kale Wilson giving you another look at the traffic. We have two accidents. We've got an accident still on Gervais Street near Puget Street in Richland County, and then another accident on Gervais Street near Millwood Avenue, and then our long-term road construction in Richland, Horry, and Lexington County. We've got clear skies right now with a high of 79 and a low of 49. Tomorrow, it gets a little bit warmer with a high of 87 and a low of 57. And then on Sunday, it gets that summer weather really starts to kick in with a high of 90 and a low of 67.
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0: Before we get to our 2010 sliding doors moment, we got another text on the Firehouse of Text line, Preston Thorne.
1: Okay.
0: Now, this is a skill set that this texter's bringing in that I definitely have never really had in my life. Because shout out to Harbison West Elementary for the guys and girls all at one time competing for who can hula hoop the longest. The last two could go for weeks.
1: Solid.
0: At least of that amount of effort.
1: Yeah, that's the never was great. Never was great at that. But yes, that is... I do remember that being an event, and it's like people falling out, and then it's like the dance-a-thon. There's just two folks still got it rolling. That's a very, very good event. My favorite thing with the hula hoop was, you know, you throw it out.
0: Yeah.
1: And you make it spin back to you.
0: Uh-huh. Oh, that was always fun.
1: I could spend an unhealthy amount of time just.
0: Well, because when you're in the second or third grade and you discover that you can do it, you don't want to stop. It's the coolest trick you've learned.
1: Again. I don't need to know anything about science or physics. Just show me how to do this cool hula hoop trip and I'll figure it out later. To me, that's magic.
0: That's
1: not
0: magic.
1: Science.
0: Yeah,
1: it's magic.
0: Look what I can do. Showing all your friends. Look what I can do. Look at this. It's like a boomerang, but it's a hula hoop.
1: One of my favorites.
0: Oh, those are the days. We did some hula. I can't remember what type of hula hoop stuff we did. It's still a little hazy, but always fun. Again, field day across the state of South Carolina. We're revisiting that kind of sporadically throughout the show. But we talked yesterday a little bit about the sliding doors moments that you would want to kind of hear. And we had a texter bring up yesterday, one that I found interesting because he brought up 2010. And that SEC championship game, specifically the SEC championship game, where at the end of the first half, Cam Newton throws that bomb. At the end of the half, Auburn scores on a Hail Mary to go up 28-14 at the break. South Carolina gets the ball back. They miss a field goal. Auburn immediately scores a touchdown after that. And by the time you could blink, it goes from 21-14 in the last seconds of the first half to 35-14, two possessions into the second half. The game is over at that point. You're not erasing a 21-point deficit against Cam Newton. Now, whether or not you actually win if that touchdown isn't made, something else entirely. But when I really sat and thought about it yesterday, the real sliding doors moment might have actually come at the first meeting that you had with Auburn, because that was also a one-score game. Now, that team for Auburn won a lot of one-score games, right? If you go through the list of the results that season for Auburn, you'll find that they kind of got away with it a little bit here and there. You had the game against South Carolina. It was a 35-27 game in which Carolina held a 7-point lead going into the fourth quarter. Earlier that year, they beat Mississippi State by 3 points, beat Clemson by 3 points at home, went to Kentucky and only won by 3 points, escaped that one, won a one-score game against LSU, 24-17, and then they had the one-score win against Alabama on the road, famously known as the comeback, right? Because they were down 3 touchdowns in the first half. They come back, they win in Tuscaloosa. That's 6 one-score games that Auburn team won that year. If South Carolina maybe starts a trend in late September where they close that game out at Jordan-Hare Stadium and they beat that Auburn team, not only does that propel South Carolina to a different stratosphere in a year in which they won the SEC East, and who knows what that does to enhance the years following where they won 11 games for 3 straight seasons. But what does that do for the sport of football as a whole? Preston Thorne, I think it would have done a lot, because Cam Newton was a freak of nature. And if you remember that game, the first touchdown Auburn scores is Cam Newton jumping from the 7-yard line.
1: If you do yourself a favor and go back and watch that, because it is crazy how far he jumped. And he didn't have to either. It's the whole Cam Newton experience. He breaks the tackle, he pulls away from dudes, he's running down the sideline, he jumps from the 7-yard line, does the Superman. I was like, oh man, should have probably known something then.
0: That should have been some foreshadowing as to how good he was going to be, not just that year, but early in his career in Carolina before it kind of tapered off. But one of my biggest thoughts here is if Auburn loses four of those six games, including to South Carolina, then they're 8-4 in the regular season. They're playing in some mundane bowl game. Does Cam Newton still win the Heisman? Is he still looked at as the Heisman winner? And does he become the number one overall pick in the draft? Now, realistically, you watch Cam Newton, even if his defense maybe doesn't hold up and they lose one of those one-score games, because the defense was good at times, but that defense gave up 34 to Kentucky. They beat Arkansas by 22 points that year, despite giving up 43. It helps when Cam Newton's helping you score 65. But does that change how NFL teams view him, fairly or not, to where he's not drafted by Carolina at number one in the NFL draft? How would that have changed football history? I guarantee you the Panthers would not have gone to a Super Bowl or won an NFC title the year which they did. Does that change Cam Newton's career? It changes a lot of things.
1: You ready?
0: I've never been more ready.
1: If that doesn't happen in 2010, Cam Newton doesn't get drafted by the Carolina Panthers. When he doesn't get drafted by the Carolina Panthers, he doesn't have the offensive coordinator named Mike Shula. Mike Shula never coaches Cam Newton, and then he never goes on to ruin the 2025 season because he's not a candidate because he didn't coach Cam Newton in 2015.
0: The little butterfly that flapped its wings, flapped it in Jordan-Hare Stadium in the fourth quarter of that game on September 25th, 2010.
1: How old was Lenoris? Was he alive yet? He's barely.
0: Definitely alive.
1: You didn't know, little Lenoris, but that game was going to ruin your sophomore season.
0: Your second year as a starter in the SEC. You're probably watching that going, man, this Cam Newton guy's really cool. Was Lenoris open about Cam Newton being one of his favorite players growing up? Little did he know that would have a major impact.
1: I got another one. Gene Chizik, where you at? We don't ever have to watch Gene Chizik on TV again because he doesn't win that national championship on the back of Cam Newton, and he's never to be heard from again.
0: No one asks him to be on the SEC network at that point.
1: For what? Why do we?
0: Because he had Cam Newton.
1: You just said, how many points did they give up against Arkansas?
0: 43.
1: Who was the defensive coordinator, presumably? Well, he was the head coach, but the defensive guy.
0: His defense. And that team gave up some points there. They get 31 at Ole Miss. They gave up 31 to Georgia. But you're right. I mean,
1: we never have to hear from him again.
0: The college football world's a little different. If South Carolina is able to hold on to that 7-point lead in Jordan-Hare Stadium, if they're able to finish the deal there, or if they don't give up the Hail Mary at the end of the first half in the SEC championship game, that one maybe less consequentially because Auburn's already in the SEC championship game. Who knows? But I think more consequence would have been that game on September 25th of 2010.
1: Well, it definitely affects Carolina football. You see, and really going back and watching it, the thing that stood out to me was, one, how really proficient that offense was. It was a fun offense to watch. Obviously, Garcia playing quarterback, Lattimore running the ball, Alshon catching the ball. You had DeMarco. It was a really fun offense. It looked, even though that was, 7 years ago, it looks such a modern style offense. Forget how great that offense was with G.A. Mangum and those dudes running that offense. But how many dudes South Carolina had? One of the rare occurrences where we had more dudes than the other team.
0: Yeah. I mean, Auburn, I think Nick Fairley might have been the only other Auburn player drafted. I could make up a list of 10 names and say, were these 2010 Auburn football players, Preston Thorne, and I make these names up? And it would be a legitimate guessing game.
1: For sure.
0: But that South Carolina team, you know how good Alshon Jeffrey was that year? You know how many receiving yards he caught? Over 1,500. His averaging 108 yards a game that season.
1: It looked like it, too. You could just see it in that game.
0: Just different. That dude was just different. That team was different. And then who knows, what if they don't have to play Auburn in the SEC championship game, what ends up happening there. And if they end up winning it, then that's definitely different in terms of how we look at the history of South Carolina football. But coming up next, early game third and long hour will continue to go deep, but this time with what we've been talking about all week, college sports postseason formats. Part five today, the baseball format and the softball format. Do double eliminations hit better in general, or is this something that only Diamond Sports can pull off? We'll discuss that next.
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2: Taking a look here at the traffic, I'm Kale Wilson. Right now, we have two accidents. Well, one accident on I-20 near Clemson Road and exit 80 in Richland County. And then we've got slow traffic in Richland County on Two Notch Road southbound between Windsor Lake Boulevard, Main Gate Drive, and I-77. Then we've got our long-term road construction in Richland, Horry, and Lexington County. Right now, we've got clear skies at 56 degrees, and it's supposed to be in the mid-60s from 10 to noon, and then in the 70s until 10 p.m. tonight.
16: Elijah Campbell and Jen Jensen.

0: time for the early game third, long hour to go deep. Part five of our postseason playoff format for college sports. We're talking about the baseball format. Before we do that, shout out to Craig Godwin on the YouTube stream. He said, just watch that Cam Newton dive into the end zone. Holy crap, was he good.
1: It's amazing. When you go back and watch, obviously we were cheering against them at the time, but when you go back and watch it now, man, I mean, not exaggeration, from the 6-yard line at least. And I think it was the 7.
0: I think it was the 7, too. You look at it, I think he might have had like a heel on the 7 and jumped, but it counts from the 7 to me. And I don't think he even had to jump. That's the wild thing. I don't think he had to. He just did it.
1: It was some flair.
0: It was just some flair. He just put a little spice on that. Just one of the more remarkable feats of athleticism you will ever see, not just in a college game. In an NFL game, that is one of the more remarkable feats that you're
1: ever
0: seen.
1: And again, it was coming after, right previous to that, he outran a safety, broke the angle of the safety, and then before that, he had run over a linebacker. All in the same run.
0: Just that was the Cam Newton experience in a nutshell. And even though they won a lot of one-score games, it's a lot in large part because you could just give that guy the ball with a bunch of scrubs and say, all right, go do it. Go do it, dude. And he did. Remarkable stuff. But when it comes to college sports postseason formats, the NCAA baseball and softball formats may be one of my favorites in all of sports. In terms of just like watching it, the double elimination format is so neat and it's so unique the way they do it. Like double elimination in the region, only one team's able to get out of the regional to go to the super regional, then a best 2 of 3 series, and you have double elimination in the College World Series until you get to a final, then it's a best 2 of 3. Is that maybe the reason that makes that tournament so intriguing to, I guess, the casual sports fan?
1: I believe so. I believe so because you follow the odyssey of a team throughout the tournament. Are they coming? The idea of just somebody coming out of the loser's bracket, that's already, I'm already watching it. You know, you lose a game early, you kind of write them off. They win a game, you pique your interest. They win 2 games. Now they're coming out of the loser's bracket. That's fun.
0: They have to beat somebody twice.
1: They have to beat somebody. They have to end up beating somebody twice. That's a lot of fun. We experienced that here. Lord forbid if you have to beat your rival coming out of, come on,
0: twice.
1: Man. That's a lot of fun.
0: That makes that story so much better.
1: Right.
0: Right? Having to do it again. And that's the thing about the format that I do really appreciate is I feel like if the NCAA, their baseball and softball format produce the truest champions. And as much as I love the NCAA basketball tournament, as much as I love the college football playoff, fluky stuff and single elimination bracket luck does kind of dictate a lot of things in that postseason. There are

0: going on, it's still fun.
1: It's awesome. And I love the best two of three series. Like my favorite part of the college baseball experience are those two series. Your best of three super regional, your best of three final.
0: And two of three is the optimal series for me. 4 or 7, I think eventually the best team ends up winning at the end because it's just so much to overcome in four games. But 2 and 3, there's still a little room for randomness that makes it fun. 4 by 4 or 7, I think we're going to get the truest result. And that's probably statistically the right thing to do. But I think 2 or 3, there's still a little randomness that can play out.
1: Because if you think about it this way, too, it's kind of like, you know, the World Series or, you know, NBA Finals, Stanley Cup Finals. The most exciting part of those all-time series are the ones that do go to Game 7. Well, in a best of three, you're almost like simulating it up to Game 5. And so it's kind of like Game 1's like a Game 5, right? That type of drama is awesome, where you can win. One team wins one game, you still got to close it out. You get two chances to close it out. And if the other team wins the next game, you get that winner-take-all game, and there's an extra element of pressure of that team that did win Game 1. And if you end up losing that third game, your offseason's going to feel a lot longer than anybody else's because you feel like you had it. Even though it's not like some massive blown lead, it's not like you blew a 3-0 lead or a 3-1 lead, it still felt like you had the series in control regardless of how you won that first game.
0: Mm-hmm. And there's still the strategy of trying to play those games. I'm old enough to remember that when that thing changed, especially in the NBA, when the Seattle Supersonics lost to the Denver Nuggets, and it's the famous Dikembe Mutombo laying on the ground, and that's the one, because they beat him in it used to be 3 out of 5.
1: Uh-huh.
0: And then the NBA was like, we can't have this
1: anymore.
0: We can't
1: have this, no, we can't absolutely do that. Not.
0: That's not going to work. You know, and the Sonics team was a better team. They just ran up on a buzzsaw, and if it would have played out 7 games, they probably would have won the series. But in 3 out of 5, something special happened. And so the shorter series, I think, gives everybody a chance for a fun result.
1: I think so too. And I certainly enjoy that part of it. You get a good mix of really earning it. You earn it every sport, but I feel like in baseball and softball it is a little different because of that double elimination format. But you get that combination of really earning it and also a little bit of randomness. Who knows? Maybe if we had a college baseball final where it was best 3 of 5, maybe Fresno State doesn't pull it off and win 1 year and becomes the most unlikely champion in the history of college sports. Truly the most unlikely champion in the history of college sports. The year in which they did it. I don't know. And I think this is something that only the Diamond Sports can pull off. I don't know if you could do something like this in basketball. Also because basketball, they had it correct. The single elimination format is kind of what makes that so dramatic and so fun. We're still tweaking with the college football playoff format, still doing all that, but you can't do in football in general, like anytime in 2 or 3 or double elimination. Sport's too physical for that. Don't think you can really do that in hockey because in the college hockey tournament, I think one of the best parts of it is you get to the Frozen Four or whatever and it's still single elimination. This is something I think only these sports can pull off, but I like having that balance throughout sports with different formats.
0: And hockey's so generally random anyway. It just adds to the Frozen Four, right? It adds to that because it's already a random sport, and then you add the single elimination on top of that.
1: Wow. Underrated college sport. I know we've done the whole week on playoff formats. College hockey tournament, underrated. Mm-hmm. I always like to catch a little bit of the Frozen Four every year because you get a lot of drama, especially if it gets into overtime with a championship game. It becomes must-watch television.
0: Mm-hmm.
1: And they're doing a much better job, I think, ESPN is, of branding it. I think that new TV deal kind of helps them out a little bit in that regard. I think that is a winner of a format. We'll give you our winners for today's show, brought to you by the Golden Spur, coming up next.
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4: The Vegas Golden Knights put on an absolute show last night, dismantling the Anaheim Ducks 5-1 at the Honda Center. Mitch Marner, well, he looked like Mitch Marner and set the tone just 16

0: 2 seconds in with a highlight reel goal. With this Game 6 victory, Vegas officially eliminates the Ducks and punches their ticket to the Western Conference Final for the 5th time in franchise history. I'm Maddie Bates.
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9: 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Cannot win with them. Cannot coach with them. Can't do it. I want winners. Winners.
10: And every day we give you our Winners of the Day show brought to you by the Golden Spur. And today's a layup, Preston Thorne. The big winner is field day.
11: Easy. Easy. Field day. Huge, huge day across the state for sure. If this is your school's day, maybe you did it earlier, maybe you're doing it later, but you know you're coming to the end. As everybody has texted in, great job today. Field day. We all remember it.
10: We should do a field day here, a station field day.
11: Fun.
10: I would do it right now. I'm wearing linen pants and Chacos. I would do it right now. I'll run a relay right now.
11: In the vein of field day, I want to say, hey, listen, Husky guys and girls, this is your day. You cannot let your team, your class down. Be the anchor on that tug of war that you were born to be. This is the day for you.
10: This is your moment.
11: You have to show up today. Lock down, and hold the team down in the tug of war.
10: And if you got the wheels, too, for the relay race, you just be ready. That baton comes to you.
11: If you're the fastest person in class, you got to prove your worth today. You have to prove your worth today. You may not have done nothing in class all year. You might have been a jerk. You might have been the one. You might have been the class clown. But your teacher is counting on you to bring home a ribbon for her class today or his class today.
10: They're counting on you. This is your time. You may not be the smartest. May not be the brightest. But if you can run, today is your day.
11: Today is the day.
10: Don't be me. Don't let the moment get too big.
11: Can't believe it.
10: You'll remember it for the rest of your life.
11: I want to give another winner to eggs, because eggs always used in the field. The egg toss, as somebody said. And then I thought about the egg carry. I don't know if you ever did that one. You put the egg on the spoon, and you got to see.
10: Church events, but we didn't do it at field
11: events.
10: It was another one of those events.
11: You put the egg on, you got to go from here to there. Who can keep the egg on? So eggs always playing a big role in field type activities.
10: Very versatile food. You can do a lot with eggs, but also they make for fun events.
11: Yes.
10: Not the worst thing in the world if they break. Another winner for today's show, because this is field day related and playoffs related. Getting your confidence rocked. Happened to me as a kid in field day.
11: It's tough, man.
10: Serial choker. But my boy Ukko Pekka Luukkonen got his confidence rocked last night. Finally got the start in game five. Got shelled in two periods of action, pulled in the third, and now the Sabres are in a goalie conundrum for game six. I don't envy it.
11: Winner, the red kickball. Because if I just say the red kickball, I'm sure you can hear it. I'm sure you can see it.
10: You can feel it.
11: You can feel it. Everybody knows what that thing is. Whoever that company is that made that, you did that.
10: Yeah, and not just kickball, that's a dodgeball too.
11: And it's a dodgeball, that's correct.
10: Everybody in there, I don't know if they use them anymore, because around the time that for a year, I was a teacher's aide in elementary school before I got back into college. And when they were doing PE, the balls were a little different. They weren't in the rubber ones. They're made of like a different material, a lot softer. But before that era, if you're listening right now, you probably know exactly the type of ball we're talking about. Those are the ones that were used for kickballs and dodgeballs. You wore one of those to the face at one point in your life.
11: You know exactly what it feels and sounds like. It's such a unique sound. It's such a unique sound. The feeling, the way it sounds, you know what it is.
10: Winner, sports scandals. You know why? Because you know those people that when you're playing kickball are skipping it.
11: Come on, man.
10: Some teachers let you get away with it.
11: I don't like that. Because you know when they're skipping it, they're trying to get you to pop up. You're being real New England Patriots about the rules here.
10: You are, and I don't like that. I don't respect that.
11: I don't respect it either.
10: Shout out Miss Becky Greer, PE teacher at York Elementary for a long time. Since been retired, she wouldn't let it fly.
11: Nice.
10: If you were bouncing it too much, you have one more chance to do it over. We're going to start walking. We're going to count walks.
11: There you go.
10: Her husband played minor league baseball. They don't play around with that stuff.
11: I don't like it.
10: They don't like it at all. So scandals also on the kickball field, not just in our sports.
11: Field day related races, just racing, doing something. Can I beat you from here to there?
10: I haven't raced somebody in a long time. I really want to.
11: It would never not be fun.
10: Somebody at my age range. I know Kale's probably like, oh, you raced me? No, you're too young. Mm-mm. You're too young. Mm-mm. If you have a soft tissue injury that you sustained playing rec softball after the age 30, then we can race, right? Then we have a fair fight here.
12: It's nice to know that I'm still too young for some things.
10: Yes, absolutely. Now maybe once you get north of 30, then we'll race. Then we'll do it. I'll remember it at that point. So just mark that on your calendar. And also, dad's on field day too. Because we do have one text on the Firehouse Subs text line that says one of our field day activities was literally just dad standing in a circle pelting us with rubber dodgeballs. Didn't happen at my school, in our school system.
11: I like it. You want me here? Let me make myself useful.
10: I'll be present, all right. You want me to be present? I'll be present.
11: Hey, dads, how can we get the dads involved? I know. We'll let them stand around and throw balls at the little...
10: You can hit the kids with dodgeballs.
11: Sign me up.
10: All the frustration of them not doing their homework.
11: Where's mine?
10: Oh, you want to hit yours too? Yeah. Oh, hey, Preston, you have a cannon. Can you hit my kid with a dodgeball? Yeah, absolutely. Oh, man. Field day, always a winner. I'm going to have to do one here, like a station.
11: I think that'd be fun.
10: I think we'll have to get the wheels turning on that one. Those are our winners for today's show, brought to you by the Golden Spur. Tyler Head, Jack Velcher, the Extra Point, they're winners, and they're next. We'll see you Monday morning at 6 a.m. Be there.

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your track and weather for your ride in on this Friday morning. As of right now, not seeing anything major on the roadways. Hopefully it stays that way as we go through the rest of your Friday morning. Quick peek at the weather. It'll be nice and warm today. High of 79, 86 tomorrow, and 89 on Sunday. There's traffic and weather for your Friday on the game.

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1: Run that back, Turbo.

0: 9 o'clock on your Friday morning. Welcome in. It is the Extra Point. 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
1: on location
0: in Nashville. As unfortunately last night, Gamecock baseball does fall to the Vanderbilt Commodores. We will get to all the details of that coming up in just a minute. But most importantly, Jack, how are we doing this morning?
2: Not too bad, man. The time adjustment is, it's not too bad. Honestly, it's 8 o'clock in the morning here, and I woke up probably at like 7:30. So that felt a little weird, but, you know, we're doing good, man. Nice day here in Nashville so far. It's nice and sunny outside. The weather should be a lot warmer this weekend the rest of the way, but, yeah, not too bad so far. How about you?
0: I'm doing well. Like I said, there was no traffic this morning, so that's nice. Friday night SmackDown tonight over at Conan Life Arena, yeah. So should be a fun start to the weekend. I'm going, yeah. I'll be there. I'm interested to see what it's going to be like when Trick comes out, right? Homecoming for him. Had him on the show the other day. That was a lot of fun, and I imagine the roof's going to come off that place when he makes his entrance.
2: So is it a one-day thing or is it 2 days?
0: It's one day, yeah. So the weekly shows are just Mondays and Fridays. And there are certain what they call premium live events like WrestleMania, SummerSlam, Royal Rumble. Those can be multiple day events, but those are special events, not weekly television.
2: Okay, that makes sense. I didn't realize that.
0: Yeah, professional wrestling is like a traveling circus where they're in a town for a day and then on to another one a couple days later.
2: Okay, that makes a lot more sense.
0: Yeah, so that's fun. What's the vibe in Nashville from the last time you were there, 2 months ago for the SEC tournament?
2: Well, the season is coming to a close for this sport, too. It's not great, I'd say, but as we'll get into, it was not really a great game last night, and that was it. So I have not done anything really in Nashville yet. I got into town yesterday afternoon and laid down for like 45 minutes and then went over to the ballpark, watched a relatively bad baseball game. But that's what I expect at this point. I'm here to work, but like, you know, I'm also going to try to enjoy the weekend here, even though I'm not going to Broadway or anything. Like that's not happening. Like I just don't. That's not my vibe right now anymore. So have you
0: been to like the Grand Ole Opry or anything like that?
2: I have not. That's like one thing. I've been to Nashville a few times. Mm-hmm. I really haven't gotten a chance to like explore like the city. So, you know, I'm staying out by the airport. I may, if I'm going to do it any day, today would be the day. We'll see. I'm not sure, honestly, what my plans are, but yeah, it's... Yeah. We'll see. I have most of the day to really figure out what I want.
0: I was going
2: to
0: say, I think I stayed at the exact hotel that you're staying at when we went there last year. The Opry's not that far. There's like it's right across the street from a mall. So there's that. There's a wax museum over there. There's a lot of cool stuff to do in that area if you don't want to have like go downtown to Broadway and stuff like that.
2: Yeah, I'm staying out near an airport. So, yeah. I mean, there's not a ton out here that I see, but we'll see.
0: Well, hopefully you can find something to enjoy yourself with because last night was not fun at all. And we'll get into that right after our Sandstorm Pick Me Up.
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0: It is time for your 9 a.m. Sandstorm Pick Me Up, brought to you by South Carolina's largest injury law firm, George Sink Injury Lawyers. 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
4: But, you know, I will say this. I thought tonight it felt like at least for 9 innings our guys played. You know, we didn't play great by any means, but our guys played. You know, I felt like we were competing even at the end of the game, and somebody at bats fouled some pitches off. You know, fought a little bit. You know, at the plate, just didn't have anything to show for it. But I thought overall we were more competitive, even though you know scoreboard wouldn't indicate that. I didn't see as bad body language. You know, those kind of things. I thought the guys were upbeat and kept playing.
0: Monty Lee last night after Carolina falls 9-1 to Vanderbilt in game number one of the final series of the regular season, saying at least they played with better effort and better energy, and that was about the only positive of last night. Four hits, 11 strikeouts on offense. Starter did not make it out of the second inning. Jack, you could take those exact three things that I said and apply that to a lot of games this season, especially recently. And that was the story once again last night.
2: Yeah, not a ton of good last night. That was a rough game. All right, let's get the offense out of the way because it's quick and simple. The offense is just not good this year by any stretch of the imagination. The at-bats just have not been good at all. Just so many swings and misses at just absolute junk. Like, I remember it was the bases loaded and one out. And I'm, like, talking to – it's funny. One of our former interns at Central now covers Vanderbilt. So I got to see him last night. That was probably the only positive from that game. So I'm talking to him, and I'm like, all right, here we go. Bases loaded, seventh inning. They're not scoring a single run here. I'm going to tell you exactly what happens. Bull crack, he's going to strike out on a pitch way out of the zone. And what happens? He strikes out on a pitch way out of the zone. It has just become so predictable with what is going to happen at the plate that the at-bats are just not getting it done. Like Luke Juhas, Will Craddock, they've had some good moments this year, but man, for the most part, like some of the at-bats have just been really, really bad. And yeah, in those situations, you're just not coming through, you know, with those guys up at the plate when you have a big spot in a big inning. And credit to Vanderbilt's starter. He was really good last night. But the offense with four hits, that's just not getting the job done. Pitching-wise, we knew that Amp and Stone were going to be on pitch counts last night, really short ones at that. But I think things were already getting away from Amp in that second inning to where he wasn't going to last much longer anyway. So, I mean, it was another rough outing for him. Not what you want. It's been like this for the past five outings since the Missouri series. I really don't know what's happened other than just leaving a lot of pitches in the zone. But he has not pitched like himself at all. Stone was pretty good last night, I'd say. But, you know, Patrick Evans making that error at second base didn't help him. I will say the only real positive from last night was that, again, this weekend for me, the goal in my mind is to get a lot of guys in pitching-wise that just have not pitched well or haven't pitched much at all this year, and you did that. Parker Marlott went in there, threw two scoreless innings last night. And then Josh Gunther, who is probably one of the biggest defenders when it comes to going through major struggles this year, because, again, he was South Carolina's Friday night guy at the start of SEC play and has kind of been resorted to being like a garbage time innings eater.
0: Yeah.
2: He pitched two innings of one-run ball last night and looked the best he has in forever. So that's a good sign right there.
0: Do you almost feel like the Friday night role for this team has been cursed this year? Because Jake McCoy gets injured before the season starts. Riley Goodman can't, you know, get any semblance of momentum when he gets the ball on Friday night. Josh Gunther, outside of, you know, the really good outing against Clemson and then Florida the next week, he falls off. Ant Phillips has fallen off a cliff. Like, they just have not been able to find anybody to solidify that Friday night role, which if you can't find an ace on staff, usually that means the rest of your staff's not that great either.
2: And that's the thing. Like, Stone and Phillips have typically been pretty good for Carolina, but the last month or so has just really not been good. And you got Alex Valentin going tonight. I'm not expecting much better. He'll be on a pitch count too, I'm sure, to have him preserved for whenever you need him. But it's just the rotation has kind of fallen off here, and that does concern me a lot going into Hoover, because that's really like bad outing puts them behind the eight ball. They're going to go one and done because this offense cannot score runs consistently. You just can't trust them to do so. So defensively, they weren't great last night. So just an all-around rough night. And, you know, now you've lost 10 straight games, something that hasn't happened since 1961.
0: What was that? What was the record that team in 1961 got to, by the way?
2: So they ended up, depending on how you look at it, in the single season, 15 straight losses is the program record.
0: Okay.
2: And South Carolina should not be getting to that. They should be getting to 14 at most.
0: That wouldn't be possible.
2: Yeah, maybe 13. But you look at 61, they lost the first three games of 62. So technically, it's an 18-game losing streak. But in a single year, it's 15. So depending on how you want to take that.
0: For the sake of whoever the next head coach is going to be, and we'll get into our latest matchup coming up here in just a minute, I really hope if this losing streak does continue throughout the regular season, we're not starting off next year talking about getting swept by some mid-major in the opening weekend.
2: I have a feeling this losing streak is not going to end anytime soon. Three games to go, I could easily see South Carolina losing all three. It's just I think everyone's just ready for this season to be over, myself included. I'm there. I enjoy covering baseball at South Carolina, but man, this team is just very. They're just not fun to watch, man. It's just as simple as that. You just kind of go into a game knowing, like, okay, this probably isn't going to go well. So that's kind of where things are at.
0: There was some history made last night, though. That was the 1,100th career win for Tim Corbin. He's now 6 wins away from 1,000 alone at Vanderbilt. So at least somebody in the building last night did do something of accomplishment.
2: Yeah, and Vandy looked good last night. You know, that they have been going through a tough season. And I do wonder what's going to happen here with them in the postseason. I think at this point, if they can go out here and sweep and then maybe make a deep run in the SEC tournament, I think, to improve that RPI. That's really what's going to kill them in the end, is that the RPI just is not good enough. And I'll take a quick look at seeing where it's at right now. But, I mean, look, could they get to 14 wins after this weekend? Yes, absolutely. But the problem is they're 72nd. In RPI right now, and that's not going to get it done. So they really need to make a significant jump over the next week here, or otherwise they are going to be at home just like South Carolina is.
0: Yeah, I think they were talking around the broadcast last night, and you look, if you sweep South Carolina, not that that does really anything for your resume, but it gives you something, at least gets you to I think that gets them to maybe 14 wins in conference play. I forget what their record was, you know, going into 14. Last night.
2: Yeah, maybe 14 and 16. Okay, which is enough.
0: Right.
2: But the problem is, again, the RPI matters so much when making these decisions that there are just so many better teams you could put in over Vanderbilt.
0: If you got to 14 conference wins by beating South Carolina in all 3 games this weekend, and you made it to Saturday next week, the semifinals, yes, that'd probably be enough?
2: Yeah, I think so. Making it to the semis, or if you make it to the championship, I think you're for sure probably getting in. But we'll see. I mean, you're talking about a 40-spot potential jump you need to make with the RPI. And that might be a tall order, depending on who you play.
0: Well, game number 2 coming up tonight. Same time for the first pitch, 7 o'clock. Pregame coverage starting at 6:45 right here on 107.5. The game. We'll hit our latest head coaching head-to-head. Dan Fitzgerald versus Tom Walter coming up next. It is The Extra Point. Tyler Head and Jack Feltry on your Friday here on The Game.
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6: Sellers in the pocket. 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Lenore Sellers going left side. 5. Touchdown, Carolina. Touchdown. Touchdown, Lenore Sellers. From 20 yards out, the Gamecocks take the lead at Death Valley.
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0: All right, welcome back in. It is the Extra Point. Tyler Head and Jack Veltri along with you here on your Friday on the Game. Moving one day closer to figuring out who South Carolina's next head baseball coach is going to be. And that brings us to another round of our head coaching search head-to-head. Dan Fitzgerald has been doing pretty good these past couple days. He's eliminated our past couple of competitors. But boy, does he have a pretty tough challenge today as we bring to the table Tom Walter, current head coach at Wake Forest, somebody that was pretty high on the list seemingly a couple years ago after Mark Kingston got fired. Of course, Palminieri ends up getting hired, but sounds like that interest there once again.
2: Yeah, definitely. We'll see. I don't know about this. You know, again, when I put him on the list at the time, it was just because he had been a guy that, you know, South Carolina had looked at in the past. I haven't really heard his name as like a potential option, quite honestly, compared to like a Fitzgerald, obviously, that's been reported out there as a potential candidate. So I don't know about this one, but still, it's worth exploring the option just because it's another name that we are familiar with because he has been involved in, I guess it'd be the last two coaching searches here at South Carolina.
0: Yeah, and look, he's got a very impressive resume. For one, Wake Forest has a prowess when it comes to pitching, right? That's what they're known for. Josh Gunther obviously came over from Wake Forest this past offseason, so he's somebody that can seemingly come in and really help fix this pitching staff, which has been a problem these past couple seasons. Of course, his reputation as a coach consistently in the postseason these past couple years, had a College World Series trip a few years ago. They're projected as a number two seed right now in Mississippi State's regional per Baseball America, so going to be in the postseason once again, and a very consistent team, always being in that mix every single year these past handful of years.
2: He's done a great job at Wake Forest for the most part. I would say there were, you know, some down years in there. Obviously, Wake Forest at the time was not very good at baseball. Go back to 2010, his first season on the job out there in where's Wake Forest? I'm trying to remember.
0: They are in Is it when it's not when is it Winston-Salem? I think it's Winston-Salem.
2: It is Winston-Salem. I was trying to remember. I don't know why I forgot that for a second. But anyway, 18-37 and 8-22 in conference play in 2010. That was his first season there. He didn't have a 500 record or better until 2012. And he hadn't made the postseason until 2016. So if there's anyone that's kind of knows what it's like to go through like a real, real rebuild, like we give Dan Fitzgerald a lot of credit for leading Kansas through a little bit of going from real bad to really good now. Tom Walter's kind of done that. Now, the thing that I think goes against him is there's been a little bit of inconsistency. Made the postseason in 2016 and 17, missed the postseason in 2018 and 19. Obviously, the COVID season happened, but Wake Forest wasn't really going anywhere that season. They missed the tournament again in 21, and then they get back to it the last 4 years, and they got to the College World Series in 2023, something that hadn't happened since the 50s. So he's done a pretty good job there. The last 2 years, he's only made it to a regional, but there's no doubt he's taken Wake Forest to heights that they just have not reached in really a long time.
0: Well, I think it's worth pointing out that since we've had the NIL era in college baseball, now that wouldn't have been in the 21 season because NIL didn't go live until summer of 2021. So 2022 and beyond, he has made the postseason every single year, including that College World Series trip back in 2023. So they've been the most consistent in this newer era of college baseball. So he seems to be doing something right there. Now, I wasn't able to find any specific numbers on what Wake Forest spends in terms of their roster and stuff like that. I can't imagine it's more than what a team like South Carolina would spend. So I feel like he's doing more with seemingly less at Wake Forest, consistently making the postseason.
2: Definitely less. An ACC school that is historically speaking, like, you know, has not been very good at baseball besides, like, I mean, yes, they won the College World Series, but that was all the way back in 1955. Like, we're talking about a different era back then compared to now. And when you have to pick and choose what you're going to really invest in, like, yeah, like, times have definitely changed. You know, I'm sure getting to the College World Series in 23 definitely helped, you know, probably bump up the resources a little bit, but still, I can't imagine it's anything compared to what you're getting in the SEC. And I guess the discussion here now is with Walter. I mean, he's been at Wake Forest for 16 years now. It's a long time to be at one place. Before that, he was at New Orleans, took New Orleans just two postseason appearances, and then was at George Washington for a handful of years, got them to the postseason in 2002. It's just, you got to wonder, I mean, at this point, is he kind of content with being at Wake Forest? Because he's, if my math is correct, he should be, you know, pushing 60 at this point, getting pretty close to being 60 years old. He's kind of probably at the end of the career. And here's the thing that I think was the mistake with Mineri. You know, at the time, I thought it was a pretty good hire just because he's a proven winner. He checks that box off. He did a really good job at LSU, did a good job at Notre Dame. The problem with him, besides the fact that, you know, he had been out of the game for the last few years, wasn't equipped for NIL and the transfer portal, he was also very old and on his last stop of his college baseball coaching career. I kind of feel like that would be the same case here with Walter, and then you're kind of back on this carousel of you only have him for a few years, make the most of it. That's a ship I don't think you want to get back into. And also, I just feel like, you know, yes, he made the College World Series, but there really hasn't been – he's only had one other Super Regional appearance, and that was all the way back in 2017. Besides that, it's been a ton of missed postseasons, getting to the postseason a few years now. I'm just not particularly – he's a good coach, but I don't think I'm sold on him compared to someone who's a lot younger in Fitzgerald and a guy that has probably done – a lot more with much less out of Kansas.
0: And that is significant to point out that Fitzgerald is about 10 years younger. I think it's funny. I can't find a specific birthday for Fitzgerald or Tom Walter, but it's believed that Tom Walter, again, is in his late 50s, getting up to 60, and Fitzgerald's, you know, kind of in his late late 40s. So you do have a decade of difference there. Again, we just don't have as long of a track record when it comes to Fitzgerald in terms of his head coaching experience, but he's done a really good job in his few years at Kansas, and he's probably doing more with a lot less there too. Kansas may even spend less than Wake Forest does when it comes to baseball and NIL and all that kind of stuff. So that's something that certainly does seem to favor Dan Fitzgerald a little bit. I did also want to point out, just throwing this out there, in reference to the difference between the attitude and selfishness of somebody like Tom Walter, he did also donate a kidney to one of his players back in 2011. So I imagine he's a guy that people would want to play for. Again, he may not advance through here. I did want to point that out, though, that he did do that back in 2011.
2: I just think the time's passed on hiring Tom Walter. If you were going to do it, could have done it maybe in 2017 or 2024. That is just, I think that time is now over. Look, he's a lot older now. I looked it up because I couldn't find a specific age. It said he was 42 back in 2011. So let's do the math. 15 years later, he's at least 57 years old. So, yeah, he's definitely kind of like entering, you know, if he's going to retire at some point in his 60s, like he could coach for 10 more years. He could also be done in a few years. Like that's just, I don't think you're ready to take that sort of risk. And also just, you know, besides making the College World Series one year, you need a proven winner in 2026. And getting to the postseason, I don't think is really, you know, it's good, but I think you need someone that is younger and can do more, I think. So I'm still sticking with Fitzgerald. He's moved on for a few rounds, but I think he's ultimately, until we get to some really, really good candidates here, he's still going to be probably one of the favorites.
0: I think Dan Fitzgerald now has the most wins that we've been doing this for 2 weeks so far. Again, we got some pretty heavy hitters coming up here, but Fitzgerald, he's holding his own.
2: He's definitely holding his own. He's a great coach, and so is Tom Walter. But again, I think there's a lot more to like right now about what's going on at Kansas, because I think that's one of the better stories here the last two seasons.
0: Dan Fitzgerald, move on to week number 3. Only got a handful of more candidates to go as we're trying to figure out who we think the best candidate for South Carolina head coaching job is going to be. We'll switch gears to college football coming up next. Where's College Game Day going to be at this season? We'll try and make our best guess on that coming up next. It is The Extra Point. Tyler Head and Jack Veltri on your Friday on The Game.
1: South Carolina head baseball coach Paul Maneri has been let go. Monty Lee is the interim coach, and possible candidates are already emerging.
14: 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We're in week 11, and we're already talking about jobs. 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
21: Across the country right now, at this very moment, there are probably arguments taking place about who's doing more of the housework, the homework, the shuttling of kids from this activity to that. It's true. By and large, women do more of this than men. But doesn't have to be that way. And if you and your spouse can level that playing field, it's going to make both of you and your kids happier. Psychologist Yelena Ketchmanovich says this might be how you get there. As hard as it might be at first, try to think of your partner like a teammate, not an adversary. Learn how to do some of the chores your partner does to get a better understanding of how much effort something takes. And finally, take the time to acknowledge what the other person is doing, and every now and then, even express your appreciation. That'll go a long way. I'm Dr. Sanjay Gupta, helping you live a better life.
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0: All right, welcome back in. It is The Extra Point. Tyler Head and Jack Velcher with you on your Friday here on The Game. Halfway through the month of May, by the way. Happy May 15th. Hopefully a lot of you, like myself, got paid today, which is always good. 113 days, Jack. 113 days until not just South Carolina kicks off its season. Most teams kicking off their season on September 5th. And we'll all get to wake up early on that Saturday morning, turn on ESPN at 9 a.m. and hear that beautiful College Game Day theme song, sung in part by our own Darius Rucker. And we'll kick things off with 3 full hours of previewing all of college football that day. And that first College Game Day, as we learned earlier on this week, will be down in Baton Rouge for Clemson at LSU in week number one. Also learned Ohio State at Texas will be the week number two destination. No real surprise on either one of those being the first two destinations for game day this season.
1: Definitely not at all. I'm surprised they didn't go ahead and announce week three because it's going to be LSU at Ole Miss. I think that's the world's worst kept secret. I heard McAfee talking the other day about how he thought game day or ESPN was going to announce that game day was going there for week three, but they didn't yet. That's like a slam dunk, no brainer. I mean, that's going to be a 7:30 kickoff in Oxford on ABC. And the first 3 weeks of the season are all SEC home games pretty much on game day. And it just makes sense. I mean, you got the week ones are really, that's probably like the best matchup of the weekend, obviously. Clemson, LSU, Ohio State, Texas, they're not passing up on going to that game. And week three, the story tells itself with Lane's return to Oxford. So, yeah, those are going to be the first 3 weeks of the year. From there, I got no idea.
0: I think I agree with you. I think they're not going to pass up on the opportunity to be in that hostile environment there on the Grove on the third week of the season when LSU goes down to Ole Miss. That might be an all-time Saturday for signs, right? Signs are always great anyway. I can't imagine how creative and perhaps controversial the Ole Miss faithful will be with their signs about Lane Kiffin that day.
1: Oh, it's going to be nuts. It's going to be probably any big time return like you've ever seen, like LeBron going back to Cleveland for the first time, like, KD going back to OKC, heck, Lane going back to Knoxville for the first time was a story in and of itself. So it's just going to be crazy, man, and I'm really looking forward to it. But, yeah, game day going there, I think that is a for sure shoe-in lock, unless something changes between now and then.
0: I imagine, because the people at ESPN will confiscate signs that are a little too controversial, certainly if you have, things that shouldn't be seen on TV. They'll come and confiscate them. This might set a record for most confiscated signs because I imagine there'll be some people that are really going to try and push the limits with this, especially with some of the recent comments that Lane Kiffin has made. I can only imagine what people would come up with for this.
1: Yeah. So, but we talked about the first 3 weeks of the year. I mean, where else can they go? I think week four I think we could get another SEC matchup for week four potentially because you're still kind of getting into the works of having really good games. Texas at Tennessee could be really interesting. South Carolina, Alabama, I think could be something to keep an eye on. Maybe Oklahoma at Georgia. I do think if game day is trying to go away from the SEC every single weekend, I think going to the Big Ten that week with Oregon at Southern Cal could be a really interesting game.
0: Yeah, there's also Illinois at Ohio State. That could also be a potential there. I think especially if you go through the first 3 weeks and it's all SEC home games, that's probably when they want to switch it up a little bit. I might lean towards Oregon and SoCal if we're going to guess here. That's what I would think they might do.
1: I agree. I'm feeling that way too. What about week five here?
0: Yeah, so week five, you got a couple interesting matchups. You got Miami and Clemson, Notre Dame and North Carolina, Vanderbilt going to Georgia. Again, do you circle back to another SEC matchup that quickly? I don't think North Carolina's going to be that much better, but that'll be early enough in the season where they might, only have one loss or something like that. I think if they really wanted to get on campus with the Bill Belichick era at North Carolina, this might be their best opportunity to do that. in week number five versus Notre Dame.
1: I agree. I think if you're going to get to, I don't know how many ACC games they're going to get to this year. Notre Dame's a big brand, obviously, and that game is at UNC, so it'll be on, you know, one of the, should be on like an ESPN network there, so that should be a pretty easy sell for game day. At some point, they're going to go to like one of those small schools. Maybe this is the week to do it. This doesn't feel like there's a ton of great matchups in week five.
0: Did they go to any small schools last year? I don't remember them doing that.
1: I don't think they did, but I could be wrong on that. I just don't recall them going out to, you know, any of those types of schools.
0: Hold on. I'm trying to see here because I feel like it's been a little bit since they've done that. Let me go back to last year and take a look. Where were they in 2025?
1: Not a ton of great games on the week five slate. Not yet, at least. Maybe things change, but.
0: So last year, I want to say, I think they went to all power conference games.

0: for week five.
1: Let's burn through these other weeks real quick. Week six, some options: Georgia and Alabama, Texas OU, Indiana, Nebraska, Southern Cal at Penn State.
0: I think they maybe skipped going to Texas, Oklahoma. I could be wrong on that, but I feel like if the matchups really line up correctly, I think they would go probably Texas, Oklahoma. Ultimately, I think Georgia, Alabama is going to be a good matchup too, potentially, but who knows how Alabama is going to be. Let's go with Texas, Oklahoma.
1: Week seven, Alabama, Tennessee, Florida, Texas, Notre Dame, BYU, Texas Tech, Arizona State, Ohio State at Indiana. That's probably Ohio State, Indiana. That's probably it, right?
0: Yeah, that's probably it.
1: Let's see. Week number eight, A&M at Alabama, LSU, Auburn, Ole Miss, Texas, Houston, Utah, and Indiana, Michigan. I'd probably go Houston, Utah.
0: I think going out to Utah would be good. You know, first year coach out there. I think it could be, you know, in the post Kyle Whittingham era, could be very interesting.
1: All right, week number nine, Florida, Georgia, Arizona State, BYU, Clemson, Florida State, Miami, North Carolina, and Ohio State at Southern Cal.
0: What do you think of this one?
1: Oh, could they go back Big 12 in back to back weeks? Because you stand to have Arizona and BYU probably be pretty good.
0: Yeah, I think that could be pretty good.
1: All right, week number 10, LSU, Alabama, Georgia at Ole Miss, BYU at Utah, Miami at Notre Dame, Oregon at Ohio State.
0: Holy war, man. Oh, but they already went to Utah.
1: Yeah, that'd be three straight weeks in the state of Utah if they did that.
0: Yeah, I would say probably not on that one. What were some of the other games on that slate?
1: I really can't look past Oregon, Ohio State, right? Like that kind of, that seems like that would be it.
0: And I feel like, I think at this point they haven't gone to Columbus yet, right?
1: No, so, we don't have any picked in Columbus yet.
0: They'll go to Columbus at some point. So yeah, let's go with Ohio State there.
1: Week 11, Texas at LSU, Ole Miss, Oklahoma, Alabama, Vanderbilt, Duke at Miami, Southern Cal at Indiana, Michigan at Oregon.
0: I feel like at some point they got to probably go to Miami. I would say they'll go to Miami that week. That feels like kind of like at some point they'll have Miami on the slate.
1: the defending ACC champions versus the team that made the national championship.
0: The Darian Mensah game.
1: Yeah, there you go. Let's see. I got week number 12, a little bit lighter. How about SMU and Notre Dame? That kind of seems like a sneaky game that could be a game day matchup.
0: I agree. I think SMU could be a little bit of a sneaky team. So let's do it.
1: And of course, we all know the games that happen on rivalry weekend. So pick of the litter, Michigan, Ohio State, Iron Bowl, clean old fashioned hate, Georgia and Georgia Tech. Really, the possibilities are endless.
0: Where's the Georgia, Georgia Tech game this year? Is it neutral site again?
1: It is in Athens.
0: It's in Athens.
1: We've not picked one in Athens yet.
0: Ooh, if Tech is good, those games are fun. I would say, I don't know. I think probably going with the traditional Michigan, Ohio State's probably going to be it. But if I want to see something different, I'd like to see Georgia and Georgia Tech.
1: Okay, I'll put it down for clean old-fashioned hate. I'll keep tabs on this, and I'll see how right we are as the season does unfold.
0: Yeah, that'll be a lot of fun.
1: We'll come back, wrap up the hour. It's graduation season. Talk a little bit about that coming up next. It is The Extra Point. Tyler Head and Jack Veltri with you on your Friday on The Game.
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3: 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And we'll be in touch. 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

0: first time this postseason. They've got to tighten up the defense or this dream run is over. I'm Addie Bates.
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0: All right, welcome back in. It is the Extra Point. Tyler Head and Jack Feltry along with you here on your Friday on the game. As we're getting towards the end of the month of May, that can only mean one thing, Jack. It means it is graduation season.
1: It is.
0: This is the song you hear. I don't know what this song originated from. I know you might be able to hear it because you're doing this remotely. I'm playing the graduation theme song that just plays while people are walking across their stage.
1: Oh, I know exactly what it sounds like.
0: Yeah. So you'll probably hear this a lot in the month of May. In fact, my wife right now is currently at her brother's high school graduation. So it's that time of year.
1: It is that time of year. Yeah. No graduations in the Veltri family this year, though. We are expected to have two next year at Clemson, so that'll be nice.
0: Okay, expected, like you don't know if they're graduating next year, or...
1: No. So, as of right now, like, my brother, so he is slated to graduate. I think it is. He's slated to graduate next May.
0: Okay.
1: Long story short, he was at Marshall for 2 years. Some of his credits didn't all transfer over to Clemson, so he's having to, you know, take extra classes right now to get caught up in that regard. So he'll probably end up graduating in May 2027. I think that's what my mom told me recently.
0: Okay.
1: And then my sister should graduate next May as well. So, yeah.
0: Yeah. Well, that's the thing about college is sometimes you can be there 4 years, 4.5 years, 5 years, just kind of depending on how long it takes you to finish all your courses. I think I did 4.5 years because I graduated. I started college in fall of 2014 and graduated in May of 2019. So, yeah, little over 4 years, I guess.
1: Yeah, so I was in college 4.5. And the nice thing is I got to walk early in, I think it was like May 2022. And then I came back for one more semester, finished it out, and I was all good, so.
0: Now, May graduate, is that at Willie B?
1: No, it's at CLA.
0: Okay.
1: I know during COVID they did graduations at Willie B just because it was outdoor and you could space everyone out and stuff. But as far as I'm aware, like, I've only ever seen them do graduations. Like, I've seen them do graduations at CLA, but I've also seen them do some on the Horseshoe. But I think that's for like much smaller majors or specific like parts of the school.
0: I've told you I went to community college before I went to the University of Georgia. My community college ended up getting bought out by Georgia State in one of my last couple semesters there, so we became a part of Georgia State's like system. So I have a degree from Georgia State without actually going to Georgia State. But what was cool is when I graduated there, we got to be part of the GSU graduation. Well, at the time, Georgia State was playing football in the Georgia Dome, so they used the Georgia Dome for their graduation. I was like literally on the floor of the Georgia Dome a month before they, or like 2 months before they tore it down, and like they still had the turf and everything for the Falcons. Like there, I'm like sitting on the 10-yard line while the graduation ceremony is going on. Very cool. And again, they would tear the Georgia Dome down like 3 months later because that was his last year in existence. But I thought that was pretty neat. I'm like, man, I have tons of memories at the Georgia Dome, obviously, but that was one of the cooler ones.
1: That is very cool. That is awesome.
0: Yeah. So, again, I have a degree for a school that I technically never went to, which I always find really funny.
1: Yeah, that's definitely fun. I did not realize that. That's pretty cool, honestly.
0: Yeah,
1: it's kind of
0: cool.
1: A nice little flex.
0: Also, this is the time of year where I have the realization that it's now been 12 years since I graduated high school, which is insane to me.
1: Dude, it's crazy. I got 2 more years till it's 10 years since I graduated high school. It's nuts, man. Time is really flying by.
0: Now, are you going to like a 10-year reunion? Is that anybody talking about that yet?
1: I don't know. I haven't seen anything yet. I kind of hope I get an invite to that. That would be cool. I ran into some old high school buddies at the gym the other day when I was home in Fort Mill. So I'm kind of hoping. I'd like to see some people I haven't seen since high school. That'd be awesome.
0: See, here's the thing. Like, I think I only talked with like maybe 3 or 4 people that I knew from high school. Like the other people, it was like I was friends with them because they were just around me all the time. But when you get out of high school, you kind of realize like, oh, these are the people that I'm like really connected and friends with.
1: I barely talk to anyone from high school. If anything, I'll talk to people from college, but like, yeah, man, it's not as frequent. So.
0: Yeah. That's just the reality. And again, if you have great connections with people from high school, that's great. It's not the same for everybody. But yeah, we had some people from our high school that organized like a 10-year reunion in the park, but I think only like 10 people went. I was not one of those 10 people. I saw the pictures on Facebook and I was like, ah, there's nobody there that I really was dying to see.
1: That's crazy. I kind of hope I get an invite to like one of those. I'm going to be really sad if it passes and I had no idea that it was going on.
0: Yeah, for sure. Well, anyway, best of luck to all the graduates out there, high school, college, kindergarten, whatever you're graduating from. Good luck in your next step in life. But they do, like, kindergarten graduations are a thing, man. Like, that's a thing.
1: I can speak to this with my mom being a school teacher. I can definitely speak to this.
0: Yeah, so. Hey, you know what? It's a promotion nonetheless. So best of luck to everybody out there. Hour number two on the way. What is Carolina ranked in CBS's 1 through 138? We'll tell you next here on The Game.
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0: Welcome back in. Hour number two. It is the Extra Point. Tyler Head and Jack Feltry along with you here on your Friday on the Game. To the point of our conversation on graduating in the last segment there, Katie says, I have an MPA jointly from South Carolina and College of Charleston. Had SC professors, but they taught me in Charleston. Never took a class in Columbia, yet has a degree from USC. Yeah, there's loopholes to this sometimes. I've never been on a job interview or anything else like that where anybody really grilled me on if I went to Georgia State or not. So I just tell people, yeah, I'm a Georgia State alumni. Got my associate's degree there, and nobody asked any further questions. Sounds better than saying I went to Perimeter College.
1: Perimeter College.
0: Yes. Georgia Perimeter College was like, it was funny because, so we had a campus in my hometown. There's a campus in Covington, Georgia, the smallest campus. It's only two buildings, literally like 10 minutes from my parents' house. We called it 13th grade when I was in high school because that is like where everybody, if you didn't go directly to like a major university, everybody just went to Perimeter. Some people, you know, got an associate. Some people dropped out after a semester, but like you saw all the same people from high school at community college immediately after if you went to Perimeter. So we called it 13th grade.
1: Perimeter is that's so funny. 13th grade. that's fine. I didn't realize that about you, man. That's a good story.
0: Yep. I have my, like, you know, University of Georgia diploma framed. I don't even know where my one from Georgia State's at, but it's probably in a box somewhere.
1: Yeah, I have mine framed. I need to hang it up though. But yeah. I'm moving out of my place in like two months, so I'll put it up later. So.
0: There you go. Yeah, you can put yours and Caroline's next to each other, right?
1: Yeah. She graduated from Western Carolina, so the probably cooler school. I do, no disrespect, I do like USC, but going to Western Carolina is definitely a cool flex.
0: Why is it cooler?
1: I like the mountain vibe, man. I like it out there. Like if I had known about Western Carolina, shoot, I probably would have gone there. Like that is, it is an awesome looking school. I like a good small school. South Carolina is nice, but it's so spread out, man. It's very spread out. So I like, you know, the cohesiveness of a school, like, and it's in the mountains and it's a good time.
0: I will say, I do think Catamounts is one of the cooler, like, nicknames in college sports.
1: Oh, yeah. And then football games there are a fun time. It's definitely that small town type of vibe, which is kind of my speed, I think, a little bit.
0: Again, congratulations to everybody that is graduating, whether it be college, high school, or whatever. Best of luck in your next opportunity. We are in the midst of the football offseason, so that means we're looking at list rankings, bowl projections, all those kind of things. And I came across the other day, CBS Sports put out their 138. There are now 138 Division I FBS teams, for those that are not familiar. And they ranked all of them from first to last for their post-spring football rankings. So they did put out some rankings earlier on before spring started and now have updated this post-spring. And South Carolina was their biggest mover from pre-spring to post-spring, jumping 45 spots, going from 77 all the way to number 32. The quick expert from CBSSports.com says voters did not respond kindly to what was an underachieving 2025 Gamecock season. After starting the year with one of the most talented quarterbacks in the SEC, the team sputtered. Close games, mentioning the Alabama and A&M losses. But with just three wins against FBS opponents on the season, our voters had the Gamecocks outside the top 70 to finish the year. An adjustment back up inside the top 40 suggests a projection that a few of those close games flip the other way and Shane Beamer is bowling again in 2026. So, Jack, this kind of goes to what our hope and belief is with what Carolina's brought in this offseason, not only in the coaching staff, but certainly with the players on the field through the portal as well. That's like, if you can just get a little bit better, particularly on offense, right? The defense did their job of keeping you in most of those games last year and giving you a chance to win. If your offense can be, again, I just say average in most categories, you could beat Alabama. You could have beaten Texas A&M. You could have maybe beaten Clemson. Like, you were in those games, even as bad as your offense was. And if you can just improve in those areas, hopefully more of those games will tilt in your favor this year.
1: Absolutely. Yeah, you're definitely hoping that's the case, that things are going to be you know, where they need to be here in 2026. And yeah, it's good to see that they, you know, on paper are, you know, making the substantial improvements necessary. But that's one. I mean, look, they're doing all the right things this offseason, no doubt about it. Now it's another to go out here and, you know, put it all together during the season.
0: And, you know, this doesn't have any record projections next to it or anything like that. But if you told me, not that we have rankings that go all the way to 32, but let's say hypothetically we did, and I told you that South Carolina ended up being the 32nd best team in the country by the end of the season, what? That's probably like 8-4, you'd probably say?
1: Yeah, I would say so. I would say so. Yeah, I mean, 32nd best team, there's an outside chance it could be 7-5, but I think for the most part, it would be somewhere in the 8-4 range.
0: It could be 7-5 with like a couple of really significant wins. Like you beat, you know, Alabama in like the top 10. You beat Georgia, you know, in the next to last week of the regular season when they're ranked pretty high. Like a 7-5 being that high at the end of the year would probably mean you've taken out at least a couple of pretty big dogs across the season, particularly in that back half of the schedules we talked about the other day. So that might be like a 7-5 that the fan base might find more acceptable. But I think, and we've talked about this, if you get to 8-4, I don't think there's anybody in this fan base that should be dissatisfied with that because of how significant a jump that is from one year to the next and considering how difficult the schedule is this year.
1: Yeah, I mean, the schedule is definitely difficult in a lot of ways, but I definitely think there is a path. I think the ceiling potentially for this team is going 10 wins, but we'll see if that ends up being the case.
0: Yeah, so again, that's CBS's projection of where Carolina is post-spring, so at least they have some belief in South Carolina. Doesn't really shock anybody. Ohio State's at number one, Texas at number two, Oregon at number three, Notre Dame at number four, and Georgia at number five. I don't think any of these are you know, egregious. You know, maybe people think Notre Dame's being valued a little bit too high right there. But again, they're a team that at least made a case for being in the playoff a year ago. And we kind of talk about what we perceive to be some of the biggest spenders in the sport. And those are kind of all the teams that you think of, right?
1: Yeah, no, absolutely. I mean, look, the team, money does not as necessarily equate to being a great team, but it certainly helps. And for those premier programs out there, yeah, it's definitely the case.
0: So I went through and picked what it would look like for a hypothetical 12-team playoff based off of these sets of rankings here. So you'd have Ohio State, Texas, Oregon, Notre Dame all getting the byes. You'd have a Boise and UGA as the 12-5 matchup. Bama and Indiana as the 11-6. Oklahoma and Miami as the 10-7. And then Texas Tech and Texas A&M as the 9-8 matchup.
1: Okay. Yeah, I think, hey, that makes sense to me.
0: I mean, that sounds like a fun playoff. Again, that's what we're going off of what we know about these teams from the year prior, but I'm assuming all these teams should be in the mix again this year. I'm really interested, by the way, to see, like, does Texas Tech take a step forward? Now, again, they're dealing with the Brandon Sorsby situation, trying to figure out their quarterback, but, like, they obviously were a team that was very loaded with talent because of what they were able to spend in the portal and all that kind of stuff. When they got into the playoff, that obviously didn't really help them get that far, including just kind of getting dominated by Miami and in whatever bowl game that was they played them against. Yes. So it was Miami, right? They played Miami in the postseason.
1: Who was this?
0: Texas Tech.
1: Yes.
0: Yeah. So I'm interested to see what kind of step forward they can make, because I still don't know how good of a coach Joey McGuire is. He's obviously got a lot of talent, but like you need to still be a really good head coach to take a team deep into the college football playoff, and I don't know enough about Joey McGuire yet to make that judgment. You know what I mean?
1: Yeah, I understand that.
0: By the way, and again, this is based off CBS's 1 through 138 rankings, the opponents for South Carolina in order: Kent State at 129, Towson's FCS, so they're not going to be on this list. Mississippi State at 57, Alabama at 11, Kentucky at 58, Florida at 25, Tennessee at 17, Oklahoma at 10, A&M at 8, Arkansas at 62, Georgia at 5, and Clemson at 26. So you have 1, 2, 3, 4, 5, 6, 7 teams that are all perceived to be higher than South Carolina in their post-spring rankings for CBS. So, again, doesn't mean you're going to lose all those games, but that kind of, again, illustrates how tough we're anticipating the schedule to be.
1: It's definitely going to be tough. They have some tough games. You know, that back end of the schedule especially is going to be really tricky, but you know, I think it can be done to have a good season. So we'll see if that ends up being the case.
0: Yeah, hopefully so. And again, I know Beamer kind of set the expectation himself that they're going to be in the playoff mix. I don't need that to happen. This year would be great if they were. I mean, certainly we'd love to cover a team that ends up making the college football playoff and maybe hosting a game over at Williams-Brice Stadium. Objective number one is to get back bowl eligible, which means getting to at least 6 wins, which I do think there's a path for that. And then I think, like I said, if you had 8 games, you win eight games this year and go 8-4 in the regular season, nobody should be dissatisfied with that at all.
1: No, definitely not.
0: So we'll see what happens, but there's CBS looking at the 1 through 138 rankings post-spring. The NFL released their schedule for 2026 last night. There's been a lot of very entertaining schedule release videos. Once again, we'll talk about some of those and things that stand out to us about the NFL schedule for this upcoming year. As the Extra Point rolls along, Tyler Head and Jack Feltry on your Friday on The Game.
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0: All right, welcome back in. It is the Extra Point. Tyler Head and Jack Veltri with you here on your Friday on the Game. We'll get to the NFL schedule release coming up in just a moment from last night. But Jack, we have some breaking news. I'm always open to breaking news, by the way. We have another assistant coach hire for South Carolina men's basketball.
1: Yep. So this might be a name that some folks that have watched college basketball for a while now do recognize. Sam Decker is going to be joining the staff as an assistant. And to my knowledge, this should be his first coaching gig. He played at Wisconsin from 2012 to 15. Obviously, he was on that 2015 team. I believe they had Frank Kaminsky, really good squad. I think they played, Duke or I can't remember what I'm, you know, it's a lot going on here, but Sam Decker, you know, former first round pick in the NBA. So we'll see what this does for the Gamecocks, but some breaking news there.
0: Yeah, obviously Lamont Paris was there as the assistant at Wisconsin at that time, so obviously those guys have a previous relationship, and just kind of looking at his bio, I mean, Decker has been playing professional basketball, at least overseas, all the way up into this year. So it sounds like he wants to get in the coaching ranks. And again, this is the first time he will be a coach in any kind of role. Obviously, he's a guy with tons of experience and played at a very high level when he was at Wisconsin. So if nothing else, I feel like he can serve as a really good mentor to this crop of players that South Carolina is going to have this next upcoming season, and we'll continue to mold and hopefully grow as a coach. But definitely a notable name to get on the staff nonetheless.
1: Yeah, no, definitely. So, like the addition there. We'll see what kind of impact he makes. But, yeah, I mean, it's another assistant with a lot of, NBA, college, and international experience. I think having him from an international standpoint with all the international players they're adding to their roster, that may end up helping out. Even though he is from he's an American. He's from Wisconsin, born there, raised there, played there. But he has played overseas. So, I think he kind of gets – that side of the game too.
0: Well, that is an interesting point that you bring up, because there are still a couple of spots on the roster that can be filled. But as Lamont Paris mentioned a couple weeks ago at the Garnet and Black road trip, it seems like they're saving those spots for international players who, again, are a lot of them are in season right now. So the timeline of getting them here to campus is a little bit different. But I imagine Sam Decker can at least create some more inroads to some other possible guys South Carolina may be able to look at that could help fill out the rest of the roster. So it doesn't hurt. That's the thing. It's like we can't speak to Sam Decker's coaching experience because he doesn't have any. But again, for a guy that played at as high levels as he did, obviously went to the NBA, I feel like that's somebody that hopefully can, at least from a mentor standpoint, give you some good stuff here at Carolina.
1: Especially as a guy that played forward. I mean, that should definitely – that should help a lot. So we'll see what it makes. But, yeah. Time will tell.
0: So there you go. Sam Decker, the latest hire for South Carolina that fills out all the assistant coach vacancies. And again, still a few more spots to go in terms of filling out the rest of this roster for this upcoming 2026-2027 season. Last night, we did get the schedule release from the NFL, a network special on ESPN. Now, here's the funny thing, Jack, is when it comes to NFL schedules, these things start leaking out days before. So you had a good idea of a lot of, especially the early games in the season before. But last night we got the full schedule releases from everyone. And that means we get everybody's schedule release videos as well. All the social teams obviously work very hard on this. This is kind of like their Super Bowl every single year. I know you were at the game last night, but I sent you a bunch of them. Did any of them stand out to you as better than the others?
1: I watched it this morning was the Trevor Lawrence one that was, man, for those who missed it, Trevor Lawrence has been known for having those luscious golden locks for, I don't even know how long, about since high school, I think.
0: He had them all the way back in his high school days.
1: Yeah. And he cut them off last night. I think it's a far worse look than what he had originally.
0: Oh, you don't think he looks better with them without him?
1: No, I think he looks worse with them, honestly.
0: That's an interesting take. I guess maybe this is him, I don't know, turning over new leaf and taking showing more maturity or something like that. I don't know. But that was part of their release video last night with him getting it chopped, and I guess that's who he is going forward now.
1: I guess so. I also liked the Colts video. It looks like they had like a Simpsons looking.
0: They did.
1: Which is pretty cool.
0: So they did the entire Simpsons intro with like some modifications to it to be more Colts and football specific. But then the actual schedule part was clips from the show that correlate to the different teams, which I thought was pretty funny.
1: That's pretty genius.
0: So that, you know, they got the rights to do that from the Simpsons and ABC or whatever, or I guess Fox, Disney Plus, whoever, to do that. So I thought that was pretty neat. There was the San Diego Chargers did a full Halo release. So the Halo video game, that's what the entire thing was. Now, I'm not like a big Halo player myself. I'm familiar enough with the game, but people were like losing their minds on that one.
1: Yeah, it's that's pretty crazy.
0: My personal favorite, though, was probably the Rams because they did a full Napoleon Dynamite one where they basically mimicked the opening credits to Napoleon Dynamite where they're writing the different opponents on various like food items and books and stuff like that. Again, that's maybe a little bit more niche, but I love Napoleon Dynamite, so that one checks the box for me.
1: All right, so what do we think so far? What do we think of the schedule? I think we can start with our own teams here. I mean, what do we think about the Falcons and the Bills, man? Are we excited? What are we thinking here?
0: Yeah, let me get the Falcons schedule up here real quick. Well, what's your thoughts on the Bills?
1: Well, first off, I'm a little annoyed that the preseason game, they played the Panthers, and it's in Buffalo. I wish that was here because I would have liked to go. Although I say that, I think they played the Panthers last year, 2 years ago. Mm-hmm. In Carolina for a preseason game, didn't get to go last year either because of something with work covering basketball. But I think the schedule is it's going to be a little bit tough. I think right out of the gate you get at Houston, Detroit, the Chargers, New England, and then at the Rams, and then at Vegas, all before the bye week. And that bye week is early this year. So I mean, look, I feel good, but it could be a little bit tough as we'll get into later. The Bills are going to be featured a lot on the primetime and holiday schedule, which I'll share more thoughts on later, but I do like the schedule for the most part.
0: For the Falcons, interesting quirk for them from weeks 3 to week 5. They're in a primetime game every single week. Thursday night football in week 3 at Green Bay. Monday night football in week 4 at New Orleans. By the way, that is going to be the 20th anniversary of the Katrina game, the same game that Steve Gleason blocked Michael Kanin's punt that ended up getting the statue outside of the Superdome. So that is going to be a very emotionally charged environment that certainly not going to be in the Falcons' favor in that game. And then Baltimore Sunday night for week 5. Rarely do you see a team be featured in primetime 3 straight weeks in a row.
1: Yeah, I don't know how often that's happened. That's kind of crazy. On the flip side, there are a few teams that aren't even getting a primetime game this year. I saw the Jets don't have a primetime game this year, which is surprising.
0: Yeah, I got the list pulled up here.
1: I know there's a few others. I think maybe the Cardinals, maybe.
0: The Jets, Titans, Raiders, Cardinals, and Dolphins, none of those teams have primetime games, which honestly, the Raiders with getting Fernando Mendoza does surprise me a little bit because typically the NFL will at least throw a bone to, especially if it's a quarterback being the number one pick, like, hey, at least early in the season before the team really falls off the rails, hey, we'll get, Fernando Mendoza on Sunday night in week 3 or something like that.
1: Like, I thought it'd be like a Thursday night game. I thought the way the NFL did it was they would do a Thursday night game for every single team had to be on at least one Thursday night game. But I guess they kind of got rid of that, which I think is better because you get some really crummy Thursday night games. So I'm all for it. And honestly, when you look at it this way, a lot of these teams are probably playing international potentially to some extent. Though, actually, I don't see the Jets on the international schedule. So or the Cardinals. So, I mean, who knows?
0: Speaking of international games, by the way, and most of these were leaked out prior to last night's schedule release. I think we've gone too far with this, man. Like, and look, there's games all over the world this year. San Francisco and L.A. or the Rams going to start the season off in Melbourne on that Thursday night. You got Rio de Janeiro, the London games, of course, Paris, Madrid, Munich, and Mexico City. Like, I understand what the NFL's trying to do, grow the game, so to speak. But, like, international games used to feel really special because they weren't happening every single week. And when your team was playing in one, it felt like something you could really get juiced up about. Now, they happen, like, every single week. And they're going to get to a point where there's going to be an international game every single week. Believe that, across all 18 weeks of the regular season. But it just kind of feels like it's oversaturated. You know what I mean? Like, I don't feel the need to watch these games the way that I used to.
1: Yeah, I understand it from a growth standpoint, but yeah, it's just too much. Too much. Less is more is the way I look at it. And the fact that there's going to be an international game, like, starting in, like, or like the first week of the year, then from like September 27th till November 22nd, we're going to have an international game every week. I just think it's too much, to be honest. And honestly, I don't think the players or teams really like going out there. It's cool for the fans, but I think it's just kind of crazy that there's going to be an international game seemingly every week.
0: Yeah, and I don't think every team is guaranteed to have the bye after the international game either.
1: Which is a big problem.
0: Right. The Falcons specifically, they play Cincinnati. That's going to be in Madrid, I believe, that's November 8th. And then they have a home game the next weekend against Kansas City. Because at least it used to be you'd have an international game and then you'd have your bye week after that. Now that's not even guaranteed anymore, which again, it's so funny to me. The NFL preaches so much about player safety. But we play Thursday night football every single week, and now you're giving teams international games without buys after that. That's not conducive to player safety.
1: No, it's not. I think we got to get to a point where we need two bye weeks. And honestly, speaking of the bye weeks, I think we just got to do – I saw something today. We need the bye weeks, like, half the teams are on a bye, like, middle of the season, like, week 12 or 13 or whatever. And then the next week, the rest of the 16 teams – are on a bye the next week. I just don't know why we're having teams have, like, the Bills have a bye week in week 7, and you still got, what, 11, 10 games to go after that with a lot of really tough opponents. Like, it's a long season, man. We're already at 18 weeks. I think we do need two byes eventually here.
0: When the NFL goes to 18 games, which, again, that's definitely going to happen in the near future, I feel like you have to have a second bye in there. I feel like the Players Association wouldn't agree to it unless they did. So that's most likely going to be coming in the very near future.
1: Absolutely. There's just no other option but that. But yeah, I think there's too many international games, a little oversaturation. I understand you want to travel the globe and take the NFL global. But I think eventually we may see something like a partnership with a team potentially. If they ever want to do more expansion, I would not rule out the possibility of an international team, but I don't know, man. I think I'm glad the Bills are not playing international this year. I would not be a fan of that.
0: Well, while the international games may not be something that gets you excited, the holiday games certainly will. We'll dive into what the NFL is going to be doing on the holidays this year. Coming up next, it is the Extra Point. Tyler Head and Jack Feltry on your Friday on the Game.
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0: Welcome back in. It is the Extra Point. Tyler Head and Jack Feltry along with you here on your Friday on the game. We'll get more into the NFL schedule release coming up in just a moment. But first, it's time for Who Sprung a Leak, brought to you by our friends over at American Leak Detection. And because South Carolina and Vanderbilt wrapped up so early last night, sub-3-hour game, which I'm always in favor of, I got to bounce around a little bit and watch some other college baseball happening last night. Georgia and Auburn played a phenomenal game out there in game number one of their series last night. But Who Sprung a Leak comes to us from Mississippi State and Vanderbilt, a top 15 matchup with the Bulldogs on the road at the Aggies. Jack, 29 combined runs in 9 innings here. the pitching staffs were really having trouble keeping guys off the base paths last night.
1: Mississippi State had a 13-run inning last night. Just let that sink in. It's very rare you see something like that. Like, remember a few weeks ago seeing a bunt double?
0: Yep.
1: Yeah, that's kind of the equivalent right there. Like, you probably have to bat like two times through the order to get 13 runs in an inning. And those are two top 10 teams going up against each other. So Texas A&M, look, bad nights happen for all teams. South Carolina knows that better than anyone. But, the fact that that happened is kind of crazy. That's wild. What was the final score in that game last night? I saw it was 17-7 at one point.
0: 18-11. Mississippi State.
1: My gosh. Football score.
0: Yeah. Yeah, I saw that one on the bottom of the crawl last night. I'm like, that can't be right. No, it was right. All right. I don't know. That's a bizarre one for sure. And I can't imagine that game ended very quickly by any means. But there's Who Sprung a Leak brought our friends over to American Leak Detection. Didn't have that many runs last night in Vanderbilt.
1: Yeah, that game was quick last night, man. That South Carolina game flew by like, I can't snap, but they flew by like that.
0: So. Well, that's the good thing, at least, you know, when it's a one-sided game, you know, Carolina's not going to come back. At least it ended early. And college baseball's so odd because we have a pitch clock and all that kind of stuff, but like, you can still have a game that's one-sided and it take 3.5 hours, and like, we don't need to be here for all that.
1: No, it does not move along as quickly as you would think. I think the pitch, the ABS might slow it down a little bit further, but we'll see next week out in Hoover.
0: Yeah, we'll find out about that for sure. Continuing on with our conversation about the NFL's schedule release, which was last night on ESPN. Again, there's a lot of really good team release videos if you want to go and check that out from the various teams on their social channels. Jack, we also have a brand new holiday. Have you ever heard of Thanksgiving Eve before?
1: I have not, but I'm intrigued by it.
0: So the night before Thanksgiving, Wednesday, November 25th, Thanksgiving Eve, if that's a thing, I guess, Green Bay and the Rams will play at 8 o'clock on Netflix. That will now – again, the NFL has always had a presence on Thanksgiving Day for pretty much their entire history, and you do still have some games there, and we'll get to those in a moment. But now you have Thanksgiving Eve, and in the past couple of years, and we'll have again this year with Denver and Pittsburgh, you have Black Friday as well. They are quite literally – taking the entire Thanksgiving week to themselves now.
1: Oh yeah, absolutely. It's just crazy. But I will say, I'm not gonna lie, Tyler, the schedule makers really cooked the schedule for the Thanksgiving games. Like, you get, again, Packers Rams Thanksgiving Eve. You get Bears Lions on Thanksgiving Day on CBS. You're gonna get the Eagles and the Cowboys at 4:30 on Fox, and then the nightcap is going to be Bills Chiefs. I thought this game was in Buffalo, but I guess it's
0: no. It's going to be in Buffalo.
1: It's in Buffalo.
0: Yeah.
1: Okay.
0: So yeah,
1: one of the people that put the schedule on Twitter from the Schedule League had it flipped. So it's Chiefs at Bills in Orchard Park, and then Black Friday, which has also now become a thing the last few years, on Prime at 3 p.m., Broncos, Steelers. That is a really good five games over the course of 3 days.
0: Yeah, no, these are all great, compelling matchups. Again, you got, two divisional games there on Thanksgiving, and then anytime the Bills and the Chiefs get together, assuming Patrick Mahomes has returned to his, normal self by then, that should be a really compelling game. By the way, that'll be at the Bills' new stadium. I don't think I've asked you your thoughts on them moving on and going to the new facility.
1: Yeah, it's tough that they're tearing down the old one, the Ralph Wilson Stadium. But I am a fan of the way the new stadium looks. I think it's going to be nice. It's going to be state of the art, and I'm excited to see what it looks like out there.
0: So again, no surprise, the NFL loading things up on Thanksgiving. These past couple of years, the NFL has really tried to lay claim to Christmas Day. And I feel like this year they're doing a really good job of doing that once again, as we'll have Christmas Eve. That'll be typical Thursday night football with Houston at Philadelphia. But then Christmas Day, Green Bay at Chicago, Buffalo at Denver, Los Angeles at Seattle. This to me is telling me that the NFL is trying whatever it can to squash the NBA on Christmas Day like never before. Like, the Christmas has always belonged to the NBA to some degree from a sports realm. The NFL's like, nah, we're going to do that now, because they've proven no matter what day of the week it is, they can make it work. Tuesday, Wednesday, Thursday, Friday, whatever. And they're going to continue to play these games on Christmas Day, make a boatload of money for it, and crush the NBA in ratings.
1: And I'll tell you what, man, the NBA better be pulling out all the stops for Christmas Day, because they are screwed with the games that are going on here. Personally, as a Bills fan, I mentioned earlier, I talk about this. I like seeing the Bills play on Thanksgiving. I think that has been something. The Bills have had some really good games on Thanksgiving over the years. It's been a few years, I think, since they last played on the holiday. But nevertheless, Josh Allen, Patrick Mahomes playing on Thanksgiving is going to be really cool. And then Bills, Broncos in Denver, a rematch of that really good divisional round game last year. I think that could be a lot of fun. We'll see. But, man, this slate is crazy. Like, getting the Bears and Packers on Christmas Day is going to be really good. And then you get the Rams and Seahawks, which honestly gave us some of the best games last season. I am really looking forward to it. Like, the NBA is not going to be able to keep up with this slate. It's just there's just no competition here. Even if these games are all on Netflix, like, the ratings will out.

0: Christmas. But man, it's gonna be tough for the NBA to compete. And I almost feel bad for them, but at the same time, it's like the NFL is just taking advantage of the market that they have and the brand that they are. It is just, it's unbeatable. No one can overcome whatever the NFL decides to do.
1: Yeah, for sure. Given the fact that the Bills are playing on Thanksgiving and Christmas, how is Jack going to be on holidays knowing his team has to play those days?
0: Oh, dude. Well, I don't know where we're doing Thanksgiving yet, because this will be the first year. I think I'm going to either have to go to my fiance's family for Thanksgiving, or I'll be with my family for Thanksgiving. I will have that game on regardless, but I don't know, man. Christmas is a different story. I have no idea what the plan is going to be then.
1: Now, has your fiance's family seen you at, like, the height of your sports fanaticism, I guess is the best word to describe?
0: Not full. They know I'm a big sports fan, but I don't think they've seen me in the wild as a big sports fan.
1: So let me throw a hypothetical scenario at you. Now, it is a late game, so I don't know how late your Thanksgiving festivities would be going with her family. But let's say you're at the in-laws' house. It's, you know, late in the night there. Buffalo's got the ball, down 3 points, driving with under a minute to go. And, like, Josh Allen throws a pick, and that ends the game. Like, are you losing your mind? Are you keeping it reserved? How are you reacting in front of your new family?
0: Well, I don't know, man. If they really want my full self, they'll get my full self. You know, it is nice. My future father-in-law is a Raiders fan. So okay. I think he understands what frustration looks like at the NFL level. So, yeah, we'll see. But, yeah, it'll be pretty intense. Look, I get to see Caroline be pretty intense watching the Hurricanes all the time during a regular season game. So I'm sure watching the Bills very intently won't be that big of a deal.
1: Now, has she like adopted the Bills as her team since you adopted the Canes as your secondary team?
0: I don't know, actually. You know, she doesn't really have an NFL team. I think she just kind of watches. You know, she's kind of adopted the Yankees a little bit.
1: Okay.
0: Not really. We haven't really had that discussion yet.
1: Well, you know, once you guys get married, then that'll be kind of the next step in the process. Like, all right, got to indoctrinate her into the Bills Mafia.
0: Oh, absolutely. That'll have to be the next step here.
1: Yeah, you got to figure out how to put her through a table at some point. Be like, hey, yeah. part of the process.
0: I'm still down to do it if they win the Super Bowl. I'll do it on radio the next year.
1: Listen, buddy, if they win the Super Bowl, we're gonna have you do a lot of things in the studio for the Bills. That's for sure. We'll come back. We'll wrap up the hour. It is the Extra Point. Tyler Head and Jack Veltri on your Friday here on The Game.
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3: 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Well, we got you. 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
4: 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The 32 NFL schedule release videos had it all. A conspicuous lack of Rabel Rossini jokes from what I could see, but to the Giants, Bucks, Colts, and of course the Titans, a hearty thumbs up. To the Chiefs, a gold medal for Rob Riggle and Lisa Gilroy gagging on a Skyline chili-scented candle. And to everybody else, better luck next year. I'm Chris Mack.
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8: All right, welcome back in. It is the Extra Point. Tyler Head and Jack Veltru wrapping up hour number two here on your Friday on the Game. Again, more Gamecock baseball as they wrap up the regular season tonight with game number two against Vanderbilt. 7 o'clock first pitch, pregame coverage at 6:45 here on the Game. 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I didn't ask, Jack, are you the only person that's covering the team locally out there in Nashville?
9: Uh-huh. That would be so. Okay. So hopefully everyone's locked into GamecockCentral.com if you want to follow along with some baseball coverage. I'm the one-stop shop out here.
8: I will say I appreciate your commitment to the craft, because I don't know how I would feel having to go to Nashville to cover this team if I were you.
9: Oh man, hey, look, there's worse places to be.
8: That's
9: to cover.
8: True. That's true. So. Yeah, well, unlike New Orleans, I hope you can at least get out and have some fun today before tonight's game.
9: Hopefully, man. We'll see. We'll see. Yeah. It'll be a nice, fun weekend here, hopefully.
8: We did discover recently, remember, they do have In-N-Outs in the Nashville area now.
9: I know. I went there in March.
8: That's right. Yeah. That's right. Okay.
9: So I did go. I remembered that. I'm like, I do like myself some In-N-Out, and I did not get a shake last time. So maybe honestly, how do you feel about the fries? I feel like the fries are kind of like, they're pretty overrated, to be honest, man.
8: I've never had it. Still not had it yet.
9: Like, oh, I mean, that's right. Well,
8: I looked it up, and they, because again, I it was like this week last year, I believe, when I went to Nashville myself, because it was the same week that Carolina played LSU in the final, you know, series of the regular season, and they weren't out there yet. So I missed the in and out in Nashville by a couple months. So we're definitely going to go back at some point. And when we do, I will make it a point to go there to experience it for myself.
9: Burgers are good. The fries are the shakes are pretty good, but man, the burgers are definitely where it's at. So I might end up talking myself into going later
8: there you
9: today.
8: Go. That'll be fun. Maybe go to the Grand Ole Opry and the Madame Tussauds House of Wax while you're out there too. As far as the rest of this weekend goes, a lot of things going on. Of course, you got the NBA and NHL playoffs. Where are you pulling your future headline from?
9: Man, this one's kind of just coming out of left field here, but let's see, man. Hey, it's time to get a little wacky. It's time for Jordan Spieth to complete the career Grand Slam. That's right. I said it. He finished second at the PGA Championship in 2015, you know, during that year where he won the Masters, he won the U.S. Open. He's got the Open Championship from 2017. The only one he's missing is the PGA Championship as far as career majors go to complete the Grand Slam. Currently, he's tied for 11th at under one, but the current leader right now, there's a lot of guys under three, so he's only two strokes behind the leaderboard right now. He is teeing off at 105 today. He shot a 69 in round one. If he keeps that going, I feel like he's got a pretty good chance. Feel like he's been playing some better golf. I think he definitely could have a chance. So I think everyone wants to see him. You know, now that Rory's completed the career Grand Slam last year, I think him and Scotty are like the next guys on the list to go ahead and try and get it done with the anticipation of it. So give me Jordan Spieth to finally get it done this weekend.
8: Speaking of Rory, by the way, he tees off at 205. Had a pretty rough first round where he bogeyed on, let's see here, 6 of 7 straight holes between 7 and 10 yesterday, or excuse me, between 4 and 10 yesterday. So a rough first round for him, currently tied for 97th. After round number one, again, he's going to tee off later today at 205. Again, Scotty Scheffler among the group of those up there towards the top so far after one round of play so far. So it'll be interesting to see how that plays out again. This is the first time that Scotty and Rory have been competing head-to-head together since the Masters a month ago, and we'll see if Rory can get himself back in the mix as the weekend rolls along.
9: Yeah, Scotty's tied for 28th right now. He's 3 over right now in round two, so not great for his chances, but, you know, we know how Scotty rolls. As long as he gets to
8: a lot of golf left to play.
9: As long as he makes the cut, yep, he'll have a chance. So what do you got for this weekend, though?
8: Yeah, I'm going to go NBA playoffs here. Again, you have the two series with the Eastern semifinals with the Pistons and the Cavaliers, and the West semifinals with the Spurs and the Timberwolves going to game number 6. I think both those series end up ending tonight because of the momentum both of the leading teams have. The Cavs obviously came back from that deficit to win against the Pistons the other night in the overtime, and the Spurs obliterated the Timberwolves in game number 5 the other day. I think both of the leading teams have momentum here, and I think both of those series end up ending tonight.
9: Cavs can't lose in those throwback jerseys.
8: No.
9: So,
8: well,
9: and era jerseys.
8: Here's the thing. But whoever ends up winning either one of these series, in the West, you're a sacrificial lamb to OKC, and in the East, you're a sacrificial lamb to the Knicks, because it just seems like those two teams are head and shoulders better than everybody else in their respective sides, and they're destined to meet in the finals coming up here soon.
9: I would say so. I would say that's probably going to be the case. I think OKC's is just a juggernaut right now. The Knicks, probably on the same accord, but we'll see, man. It's going to be looking forward to seeing how the rest of the weekend plays out.
8: Well, and then especially both those teams, considering the fact they swept their semifinal opponents, they're getting a lot of rest, too. So they're going to be well rested by the time the conference finals roll around.
9: So no game sevens.
8: No game sevens. Unfortunately, no game sevens. I'm predicting no game sevens.
9: So no game sevens and Jordan Spieth getting the career Grand Slam. I like these headlines, man.
8: We'll see what happens. Enjoy your weekend in Nashville. We'll talk to you on Monday, man.
9: All right, see you, buddy.
8: Gamecock Central Takeover Hour presented by Firehouse Subs coming up next as your Friday rolls along here on The Game.

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0: 11 o'clock on your Friday morning. Welcome in. It is the Gamecock Central Takeover Hour presented by Firehouse Subs. Tyler and Chris, Wes is coming, right? I was not told any differently.
1: Wes sent an update.
0: Huh?
1: He sent an update.
0: He sent an update, did he?
1: Yeah, okay. He'll be here. All right. Working on some stuff.
0: There's a new assistant
1: basketball coach.
0: There is a new assistant basketball coach. Yes, Sam
1: working
0: Decker.
1: On some things.
0: Sam Decker joining Lamont Paris's staff. So, okay, I did not check my phone in that last break. I apologize. Wes will be here, so we'll give him grace for that.
1: Well, yeah, and you know, I mean, you admitted your error there. So
0: I did. No, I'm not afraid to. Hey, listen, I own up to it. It happens. I can't. I try not to be on my phone during the show as much as I can, unless I know I have to contact somebody about something. So yeah, let that one slip through. But yeah, he'll be here. It's funny because in the last hour, again, this story of Sam Decker joining Lamont Paris' staff broke right at about an hour ago, and Jack and I were in the middle of doing our segment. I think we were talking about the CBS rankings that they had for all the college football teams, and I can tell when Jack has got something else that's kind of occupying his mind, because he kind of zones in on that, and he's not going back and forth as much. And I was like, okay, something's happened. So we hit a break, and he's like, hey, sorry, man, breaking news. I'm like, I kind of figured.
1: Yeah. So I guess let's talk about it. It's, you know, the most recent thing that's happened here in Gamecock country. And, you know, Sam Decker is a name that people who followed, you know, college basketball, NBA, you might recognize. He's young, 32 years old still, I think, and former big-time recruit. Like, he was
0: a five-star, right?
1: Sam Decker was a consensus five-star prospect out of Wisconsin. Of course, played at Wisconsin, was there when Lamont Paris was on staff as an assistant, and then was a first-round NBA draft pick from the Houston Rockets. Can't talk this morning.
0: Houston Rockets is the name of a basketball team in a movie where they don't have the rights to the NBA stuff. So they have to be close, but not the actual name.
1: That's right. So spent a few years there, then Clippers, Cavs, Wizards. So he was in the NBA for several years. And then also spent some time overseas where he was really good. You know, won a Europe Cup championship, won a finals MVP in one league. He was a second team All Euro Cup player in 2023. So had a really good career out in Europe, and obviously was a really good player at Wisconsin too. One of the first team, by the way, that he spent time on was in Russia. Name of the team, Lokomotiv Kuban. I assume it is pronounced differently, but that's how I'm going to say it with my Belton, South Carolina accent. So, but yeah, and so obviously a guy that Lamont Paris has familiarity with, mm-hmm. you know, and I think a lot of people have been waiting on this last coaching spot. We kind of have some clarity on what the staff was going to look like. You have the hire of David Duquette in a role where he's going to be doing a bunch of different things behind the scenes, not a coaching role, but kind of an administrative, recruiting, talent eval, whatever it may be, type of role. A lot of different things from our understanding, but people are waiting. Hey, you know, when's this last coach going to be hired? And it's Sam Decker.
0: Yeah, and I said this to Jack in the last hour when we found out about this. Again, no prior head coaching experience. Of course, he's got the relationship with Lamont Paris from both of their days back there, Wisconsin. But I look at this as a guy that was a high-profile recruit, great college basketball player, eventual first-round pick in the NBA. That's somebody that, from like a mentoring standpoint, I think is really good to have on your staff. Again, he'll grow and hopefully progress as a coach and take on more responsibilities with that kind of stuff. But I think just purely, especially for a guy that quite literally just stepped off the court, like this guy's been playing internationally up until this year. So still very much in the game, up until this year. So he can still speak to these guys in a way that maybe some of the coaches that have been out of the game playing may not be able to in the same way. So I do think that's hopefully a plus. Again, we'll kind of find out what he is as a coach as time goes along, but I don't look at this as a bad, you know, addition by any means.
1: Yeah, and one more interesting piece of trivia here, or a couple other things. Number one, you're right. Like, this guy, you know, he had just extended his contract last year and then terminated that contract, came back to the United States to get some injury treatment. So, you know, he had been playing basketball up until very recently, again, just 32 years old. Also married to Olivia Harlan, who is the daughter of Kevin Harlan.
0: Oh, okay.
1: Fantastic announcer. Yes. So a little trivia there. But, you know, I thought it was interesting. The USC release that had some thoughts from Lamont Paris on this, and we're all, you know, I think going to be diving in, trying to learn more, you know, about Sam Decker's role. You can go back and look. I mean, dude, that's a Wikipedia page. Like, a lot of people know Sam Decker because right. if you've watched college basketball or professional basketball. But went to two Final Fours together when Lamont Paris was on staff there. Decker was on the Wisconsin team that knocked off a really good Kentucky team who had previously been unbeaten. We all remember that, I think. And so this is a guy that does not have coaching experience, but I think it's a fascinating move. He's just coming off the court, like you said, Tyler. And I thought interesting in the release, Lamont Paris said he's going to be focusing a lot on player development. You know, Lamont Paris's quote, "Development of each player's individual abilities is as important now as it's ever been in college basketball," and talked about Sam Decker's unique experiences and skill set. So here's a guy that, you know, has been around the game for a long time, but he's kind of walked that walk and done it very recently. Here's a guy who can say, "I was a former five-star. I've played in Final Fours multiple. I was a first-round pick in the NBA. I played there for a few years. I played overseas. I just finished playing," right? So you start thinking about, you know, international scouting, international recruiting, which we're seeing a good, we're seeing that come into play more and more, I feel like, in college basketball. So there's some insights that he can come away with there. And then working with these players who are still young guys before they're going to professional basketball, you know, again, not coaching experience, but what can he give you in terms of player development? And that's something that's been talked about a lot here with this program. So interesting move, I think.
0: Yeah, for sure. By the way, looking back on that that 2015 Wisconsin team, of course, Sam Decker, Frank Kaminsky was on that team. Frank the Tank, led by Bo Ryan, of course, legendary Wisconsin coach. Lamont Paris, an assistant on that team. Greg Gard, the current Wisconsin head coach, also an assistant on that team. So a lot of notable names, you know, from that team that did make it all the way to, you know, all the way to the end there in the, you know, NCAA tournament. And again, those experiences are something that I think a lot of players can gravitate to when you hear about, you know, a guy from that standpoint of saying, "Hey, I've been there, I've done that," especially somebody that was a first round pick in the NBA draft. Like, because again, most guys go into college hoping they're going to further their careers and play professionally as well. Here's a guy that can speak to that and tell you obviously what his process is and hopefully help, you know, get some of these guys there as well. And something else we talked about in the last hour, given the fact that he is coming fresh off the international scene, Lamont Paris, of course, is going to fill out the rest of his roster seemingly with international guys, as he mentioned a couple weeks ago at the Garden in Black road trip. Who those are, we don't exactly know right now, but a few more spots left to be filled. Here's a guy that also has connections to international players basically right now. So can that help you out in filling out the rest of your roster? We'll see, but that's something that's certainly looked at, can be looked at as a plus to this hire as well.
1: Sam Decker might be like, "I just played against that guy."
0: You know, oh, yeah, I mean, yeah, get him. For sure, it is.
1: It would. Gotta get him. I couldn't guard him.
0: He's 19 years old, and I couldn't stop him. Go get him.
1: Yeah. So, I mean, then that has become more of a part of it. I mean, you know, we're seeing guys that have been in, you know, this isn't international, but, you know, G Leaguers coming over to college. We've seen internationals. That's always been part of it, but you're seeing more, not just guys who are high school age from, you know, overseas, but you're seeing guys who are literally professionals because of all the changes in college sports have kind of paved the way for that. You're seeing more and more of that. So, you know, I think, like you said, Tyler, this is someone who has walked the walk very recently.
0: Yeah.
1: You know, he was in college, you know, 10, 11, 12 years ago. He's been in Final Fours. He's been there. And so I think his approach, being a 32-year-old who is literally just finishing his playing career, his professional playing career, he's going to have a little bit of a different perspective than somebody who's like, not that there's anything wrong with this. Tons of great coaches here, but, you know, he's not 50, 60 years old. You know, with the emphasis that they've tried to put on revamping this program and emphasis on player development, you know, is this something that will help the roster?
0: Wes, of course, you were getting that story up there for Gamecock Central. Your thoughts on this hire that's come out in the last hour?
2: Yeah, I mean, I think to Chris's point, you always want balance. And, you know, I think you do want your staff to have some older guys, some experienced guys. And then I think not that recruiting is necessarily the same as it once was, but it does help to have some younger guys, some juice, some energy. This is somebody that, you know, I was just looking at his social media following, and, you know, some people may roll their eyes at this, but it is 2026. So 160,000 followers on Instagram. You know, you're not necessarily talking about a staff that is at this point incredibly active on social media. And so I think having someone who kind of just, to me, that speaks, and good, I didn't even see his Twitter X, 260,000 followers on there. So I think not even necessarily that because A, you have a lot of followers, that means B, you're going to be able to recruit well because of that specifically. But I think it speaks to your ability to connect with people. It speaks to your ability to grow a following in today's era. You know what I'm saying? So people aren't following you if you're not entertaining or if you don't have like a brand. And I think for, you know, for me, that maybe just brings you a little extra excitement, a little extra juice. And, you know, I think they have some guys on staff who are a little bit more in the category of, you know, veteran. I've seen it all. I can provide that insight. I can provide the long-term connections. So to balance that out with somebody who, you know, was just playing, who, you know, played for Lamont at Wisconsin, who was a first-round pick and, you know, can kind of connect with younger players, I think is important. And, you know, I don't think they're done yet in terms of adding to this staff. So I think it'll be curious to see how they balance this thing out in terms of the next hire at that spot. But, yeah, I think whenever you have a guy you've coached, you're probably sitting there saying, hey, this guy might be a future coach. And, you know, in this case, it was somebody that Lamont had, you know, worked with firsthand, and now he gets the opportunity to work with one of his former players, which I think is always kind of cool.
0: Well, everybody has to get a coaching start somewhere. Now, a lot of guys' first coaching stop isn't, you know, an SEC school, but again, he brings a lot to the table. Again, just basically stepping fresh off the court himself, having the experiences he did in college. And like you said, Wes, speaking the language of these guys and being more relatable to them as a younger coach compared to some of the other guys on the staff that hopefully will prove dividends as well. Again, a lot on the line this season, and hopefully this is a piece of that that can help South Carolina get back to where they want to be as a basketball program. So we'll see. We'll dive into some other things happening in Gamecock sports, unfortunately, including what happened last night in game number one with baseball at Vanderbilt. Also buy or sell later on in the hour and talk some recruiting as well. It is the Gamecock Central Takeover Hour presented by Firehouse Subs on your Friday on the Game.
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5: Since that win at Clemson by the Gamecocks, things haven't gone well. And when things don't go well, it's time to look back on the days when things were well. 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
6: The Gamecocks are making history in Cleveland. 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Celebration in Cleveland. 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Game over. Gamecocks are in the Final Four.
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15: And we've just been talking a lot about it. 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I know it's been hard. 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
0: Welcome back in. It is the Gamecock Central Takeover Hour presented by Firehouse Subs. Tower West, Chris, with you on your Friday here on the game. That, of course, Monty Lee talking last night after South Carolina falls in game number one, 9-1 to Vanderbilt in the last series of the regular season. This extends their losing streak, unfortunately, to 10 games as we approach the end of the season. He did say he liked the effort better last night compared to what we saw the other day against Winthrop. So I guess that's a positive you can take out of it, but not a whole lot of other things to look at and spin positively. Four hits, 11 strikeouts. Feel like we've heard those exact stats in a lot of games this year. Ant Phillips didn't get out of the second inning last night, and just all around tough night to get set to wrap up the regular season.
2: Yeah. All right. Transparency hour. How many pitches did y'all watch?
0: I watched the whole game.
2: Holy.
1: Well, yeah. You know, Tyler watched the game, the midweeker the other
0: night. I watched the Winthrop game as well.
1: And had it, you know, he had split screen, like devoted a second screen to
0: it. I have it the on first, alongside the
2: first screen
0: game.
2: Or the second screen?
0: Well, it's like split.
2: Oh, completely 50-50?
0: Yeah, like 50-50. Yeah, I'm watching both at the same time.
2: Oh, yeah, I know that, but I just... I typically do a main screen and a second iPad. Okay. Yeah,
0: all right, so yeah. Main screen was the Braves and the Cubs,
2: okay,
0: and then
2: yeah, so
0: laptop
2: you,
0: was
2: so you weren't
0: 50-50.
2: Well,
0: second screen. I will say this. I was listening harder to what this game was.
2: But you were watching harder the Braves game.
0: Yes. So what? And here's what I do. Because
1: you didn't see good baseball.
0: Well, here's the thing. Because we come in here and talk about these games, I make notes on every at-bat. So I have to listen to what each at-bat is so I can make a note about it so I can go back and reference it when we talk about these games. So I'm listening to make sure I know what happens on every at-bat.
1: What?
0: To fill out my notes for the day.
2: You make a note on every single at-bat?
0: Every single at-bat.
2: No, you don't.
0: I do. I can. You want me to send you the screenshot
2: please send that
0: of last
2: to me.
0: Night's game? Sure.
2: Yeah, actually, you could start doing that every post-baseball game. But, wow. Okay. Good. All right, Tyler. Don't get me wrong. I knew Tyler was well informed, but that is
1: well informed and organized, and that takes it to the
2: next
1: level.
2: That is intense, man. We don't have to cover baseball on Gamecock Central to the extent of like writing the game story. If you have to write the game story, you know, you have to be a little bit more locked in for sure. But I don't even know what to say anymore about this other than reading Tyler's notes over the air. But
0: the whole thing wouldn't fit in the screenshot, but there's what I can send to you.
2: Okay. I can't read and talk at the same time, so I'll talk first. But I really just don't know what to say about it anymore, boys. Who's the head coach going to be? I feel like is what South Carolina, it's where South Carolina fans are right now. And it is unfortunate, man. Like I try to not be a cynical person. Like, there's a lot of just cynicism all over social media, all over the internet, all over real life. And I try not to be cynical, but it's just hard to really follow this thing right now. Certainly from an AB to AB standpoint, it's very hard to follow it, even game to game. You know, maybe you dial back in the SEC tournament just to see, but you hate to just ever write off a season when it's not actually over. But, you know, I think most fans are just rightfully ready to see what is next.
1: They are. I mean, that's absolutely where things are. And you know, the other unfortunate thing is we've been talking for a few games now to the extent that we're kind of really diving into the games about, I don't know, the team looks a little more listless. And, you know, Monty Lee has been honest about that, I think, you know, when he feels like they didn't compete as hard. Thing is, they felt like he apparently felt like they and there's no reason for him to just say things at this point, you know, like there's no reason if he's just saying that. There's no reason for that.
0: Yeah.
1: He's not trying to, you know, quote unquote, save his job or, you know, gaslight the fan base. He's been pretty honest about everything. What's been good to the extent that there's been any good? What's been bad? What does he see? And, you know, he felt like they competed hard throughout this game. And what's your result? 9-1 loss, you know? And once again, you know, lamenting a lot of missed opportunities throughout the game, whether it's to get out of an inning, maybe breakthrough. He referenced, you know, the situation where you got the bases loaded and you know, you don't get anything out of it. Craddock's up to bat. Just that's kind of the way that the season's been. And so you're right. Like, there's going to be two more games in this series. And, you know, we'll talk about a little bit about whatever happens in them. But I think Wes is 100% right. Most people are just kind of keeping an eye on it in terms of, did Carolina win or lose last night? Did they win or lose the series? But just really keeping their eye on, you know, what's next. I mean, you look, all the conversation, you wish the conversation at this point was something like it used to be. Where's Carolina going in a regional? Are they hosting? Are they going to have to go on the road? What seed are they going to be? Instead, we're sitting here May 15th talking about who the next coach is going to be. That's just where it is. And so that's where people's minds have gone. You know, if you go to Gamecock Central right now, yeah, you're going to see Griffin's one-on-one with Monty Lee that Jack went and got. Jack went and covered the program. We still got Jack and Tyler out here watching the entire game.
0: Jack is the only reporter on location,
1: making
0: by the
1: all
0: way.
1: The notes, and that's great. Like, that's what we try to do with coverage. But what's going to get read more right now? I promise you it's not the game story. It is the Kevin Schnall and South Carolina baseball job, why or why not piece, but that Jamie has on the front page.
0: By the way, it's good that softball's got the Diamond Sports being held up right now. Of course, they're getting set for their regional tonight, Cal State Fullerton at 7:30 ESPN Plus. Again, they've got a big weekend ahead of them. Hopefully, they can advance out of the UCLA regional and get some revenge on the team that eliminated them a year ago. So there's your positive side of Diamond Sports for the Gamecocks that
2: are we
0: you can
2: talk
0: lock
2: about
0: into
2: that
0: this weekend.
2: Later, or we're, this is it for softball?
0: It's going to get in brought up in buy or sell as well. But okay. I just wanted to make mention of it since we've had to talk about the negative. We got the positive of softball as well.
2: Yeah. See what happens. 7:30 tonight, Eastern time.
0: Look forward to it.
2: You got to have plus, though, from what I saw.
0: Yeah. Now, if you have unlimited, does that include plus?
2: Yes. Okay. Yeah. If you have ESPN Unlimited, you're good.
0: Is that what you're doing right now with the TV? Is that you got unlimited?
2: Yeah, I'm actually unlimited only. First time in my entire adult life that I haven't had like a cable, satellite, / TV streaming service. So,
0: okay.
2: So that's that.
0: Yeah.
2: Just watching the ESPN shows. And we actually have Paramount Plus as well, which gives you.
0: Okay. Yeah, like, there's a lot of stuff on there.
2: It gives you CBS too. So.
0: Sure. There you go. Yeah, you got it covered. Yeah, we'll talk some softball and buy or sell as well coming up next. It is the Gamecock Central Takeover Hour presented by Firehouse Subs on your Friday on the game.
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Tyler Head, Wes Mitchell, Chris Clark along with you on your Friday. It is a very, very busy weekend across all sports, and we'll get to our buy or sell for the weekend right now.

0: Buy or sell number one. We'll stick with softball that we were just talking about there at the end of that last segment. Buy or sell, the UCLA Regional will go all the way to a Game 7 to wrap up the weekend.
1: Oh. Game 7 would be the longest these things can go,
0: that
1: right?
0: is correct.
1: Okay.
0: So, again, it's double elimination, so when you lose twice, you're out. So that would be, theoretically, like if South Carolina and UCLA both played each other in game number 6, Carolina was 2-1, UCLA was, 2-0, Carolina beats UCLA, forces a game 7 type
1: yeah,
0: thing.
1: Yeah, I got you. And let me insert here, too. Man, the way these things are structured, going 2-0 gives you such an advantage statistically. And, it may sound dumb or obvious to be like, well, what's the key? Go 2-0. Well, yeah, obviously. But just the way this thing gets pushed against you in terms of what you have to do to fight your way back, in a weird way, like UCLA, man, they've been there. They're a championship level program. You have to bury them if you have an opportunity. Like that's one thing they've shown. Like to make this WWE thing continue, like they're like the Undertaker. Like they will pop up when you least expect it. So you have to bury them, man. And I think for South Carolina, I think it's very, very difficult to win this thing coming from the loser's bracket because of how talented UCLA is, being at home, and their championship mentality. So if South Carolina's going to win it, I think they actually have to go ahead and do it in the shortest amount of games as possible. I don't know. Maybe we got a game 7. I'm actually going to sell that, though.
2: Yeah, I'm going to sell, too. Kind of a play the odds type okay. thing, right?
0: To be different, I'll be a contrarian. I think getting through this entire weekend, as we talked about, kind of the focus is on UCLA, but Cal State Fullerton, Cal Baptist, two very capable teams that obviously earned their way in. We talked about the other day, they're both towards the top of all the college softball in a couple of statistical categories there. It's not going to be easy, so I think everybody's going to be tested here, and I think with how good UCLA is, it's going to take probably beating them a couple times for Carolina to get out of this. So for the sake of to be a contrarian and for excitement purposes, I do think this does go to all 7 games this upcoming weekend. Sticking with softball, again, all the regionals starting later on today. I did the math. Since COVID, there's been an average of 3.5 host seeds eliminated in the opening round of the NCAA softball tournament per year. So you can buy the over or sell the under of 3.5 hosts eliminated this weekend.
1: Mm. So there's 16 hosts, 16 and then hosts. 3.5 on average
0: yep.
1: have not made it to the next round.
0: You had 4 eliminated 16. Last year.
1: Okay. Man, that's a very, very good question, Tyler. Let me buy that because I do feel like there's a lot of parity in the sport. And, now some part of me wanted to go against it because I feel like there's more parity, but like kind of among those top maybe 8 teams, as opposed to like one dominant team, it feels like there's maybe 5, 6, 7, 8 really, really, really, really good teams. Can the rest of these other programs match that? I don't know. But I think because of NIL, like anything, you probably have some girls staying at schools where, you know, maybe they wouldn't have otherwise because they're putting all their sort of eggs into one basket. And, hey, let me keep this pitcher. Like, you look at Belmont. Like, they have one of the best pitchers in the entire country. She could have transferred and gone anywhere, and she stayed there. She, you know, she'll give somebody a fit. So I think you're probably looking at maybe 4 or 5 upsets.
2: Mm. So that's a buy then. You're yes. buying over 3.5.
0: Okay.
2: I'm going to sell. Go all a little right. against the grain. Yeah. I think more, really, you kind of made the argument there, Wes, you know, among those top 8, not as like, yeah. parity in there. And that's kind of what I'll go with. So I'll sell.
0: I think, and again, I ran these numbers of the years since COVID, because, again, you didn't have COVID, a tournament back in 2020. That also without the exception of 2021, coincides with NIL, where the talent is getting spread around a little bit more. And I don't know. I think you will see a fair share of upsets, if you want to call them that, when a two seed ends up winning it or whatever. So I'll buy as well. I think we're in for some chaos this upcoming weekend. Buy or sell number three. The WNBA season is underway. Asia Wilson the other night got her first double-double of the season as they took down Connecticut 98-69. The Aces did. She had 22 points and 11 rebounds. Buy or sell. They're playing Connecticut once again tonight. Buy or sell. Asia Wilson will have another double-double to go back-to-back.
2: Buy. I mean, how am I going to, you know. That's like another playing the odds, like the odds of Asia Wilson having another double-double. Seem higher to me than not.
0: It was her first of the season.
2: Doesn't matter.
1: How many games have they played?
0: They have played four games so far.
2: Yeah, it'll catch it.
0: Pretty easy on that one.
1: Tyler?
0: I'll buy as well. Yeah, hard to go against quite literally the best women's basketball player in the entire world when it comes to that. All right, next buy or sell. Need a little bit of music for this one. I think you already know what time it is. There we go. All right. Friday night SmackDown. Colonial Life Arena tonight. We got everybody hyped up when Trick was in studio the other day. He was all iced out and all white, including my headphones, which completed the look. That wasn't even planned, but it looked good.
1: That was perfect.
0: That was perfect.
1: Hey, you should have got him to sign those headphones. I thought about that after the fact.
0: I didn't even think about it. That would have been pretty sweet. My $10 Walmart headphones. For tonight, though, WWE SmackDown over at Colonial Life Arena. He did say it's going to be something cool, something special. The buy or sell, though, is will Trick Williams open the show? Would be the first person out when the show opens to really capture the crowd at its fever pitch.
1: Well, he's got to go first or last, right?
0: You would think so, yeah.
2: Yeah, it's like, do you build the anticipation throughout?
1: Where's Trick?
2: Or do you open it with a bang?
1: Tyler, what do you think? You're the expert on this stuff.
2: Yes.
0: I like the idea of opening the show. Now, he closed the show last week. So that you also got to factor that as well with his gingerbread man funeral.
1: Could it be both?
2: That's where my head was going.
0: So here's a possibility. He could open the show, because again, he's United States champion, be challenged for his title, and then wrestle the last match of the night. So that is also possible as well.
1: Would that still be a buy?
0: That would still be a buy because he would open the show.
1: Yeah, all right. I think I'm going to buy that he opens the show. I think you're kind of onto something there. You start it out, but then you create the anticipation as well of him, wrestling later on. So, yeah, I like that. I think you get him involved on both ends. So, by the way, Tyler, you didn't let me buy or sell on Asia.
0: Oh, I didn't? Sorry. I thought you did. What'd you say?
1: I'm actually going to go against y'all to be.
0: You're going to go against it? Yeah. Okay. Sorry.
1: I'm going to sell.
0: All right. Be a contrarian.
2: Long time Asia Wilson hater. Wes Mitchell. I won't post it on Twitter that you picked against her.
0: Well, I'm just kidding.

0: he's logging and catches second hand or something like that. But it should be fun.
1: You're going, right, Tyler?
0: I'm going. I'll be there. Yeah. Okay.
1: Are you in the lemon pepper stepper category?
0: See, when I bought my tickets like 2 months ago, I did not know that was a thing. Mm-hmm. It's like, I believe it's going to be on the opposite side. So we're in the, if you're standing in the ring, we'd be in the far left corner. And I believe the lemon pepper stepper section is on the opposite side of that. So it'll be where the camera can see it from the hard cam side. Okay. I've seen a lot of people buying tickets for it, and it sounds like it's going to be a fun time.
1: Yeah, apparently, I think you can still get them, too.
0: Yeah, I believe so.
1: Lemon pepper is the code, right?
0: I believe so.
1: 15% off.
0: Yeah. Let me pull that back up from the other day.
1: And they're actually good. They're good seats. So.
0: Oh, yeah. Well, that's the thing. Is like Colonial Life Arena, for whatever you go to, has good seats no matter what.
1: Yeah. Not like a bad seat.
0: Yeah. Let's see. Yeah, the code is... Lemon pepper stepper, or excuse me, just lemon pepper for 15% off for Ticketmaster.
2: So, good job on the questions, Tyler. You didn't invoke a challenge.
0: Well, that's the thing is you guys have the ability to challenge. Also, whenever you do that, I'm going to now give a pause like they do in Major League Baseball. Say Chris Clark is challenging said question, and it's going to be reviewed.
2: Tap my head for the challenge.
0: Yeah. You know what? That's what you got to do. You got to tap your headset for the. For the challenge.
2: Tap the mic.
0: Within 3 seconds of me finishing asking the question for it to be justified.
1: Okay. Hey, do y'all like the ABS?
0: I love it.
2: Yes.
0: I think it's great.
1: The crowd anticipation, too, when that little graphic pops up, is that like it's worked. You know, yeah. I think you still got purists that are probably like, this is not baseball, but I think for the most part, it has definitely worked. Now, if you took somebody from 50 years ago and just pushed them forward in time and said, hey, this is MLB now. They'd be like, what am I watching? With, you know, pitch clock, the throw over limits, all the different stuff about, you know, pitch, like, dynamics that they put in terms of vertical break, horizontal break, spin rate, exit, like, all the different technology that is involved in it now. They would not know what game they were watching, but I actually think it is it's a better game now, believe it or not.
0: Bobby Cox could not be ejected 162 times in today's baseball.
1: But he would find a way.
0: He might find a way because he knew sometimes he wasn't right, but he stood up for his guys, and that's all that matters at the end of the day. We'll come back, wrap up the hour, and wrap up the week. It is the Gamecock Central Takeover Hour presented by Firehouse Subs on your Friday on the game.
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5: 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This isn't a regular season game against Dallas on a Tuesday in December. This isn't the first round against the Blazers. This is a Game 6 on the road against a team that's been to the Western Conference Finals each of the last 2 years. If Victor Wembanyama is going to continue to level up his big game resume, tonight's the night we see him impose his will and close out the T-Wolves. I'm Chris Mack.
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3: Welcome back in. 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Tyler, Chris, wrapping up the hour and the week here on the game. Anybody fans of the Dave Matthews Band here?
4: I am.
5: Okay. Yeah, I'd say I've seen Dave a few times.
4: Fan. My brother, I think, is a big fan.
3: Okay. You guys aware they're playing at the True Lion Amphitheater in Charlotte tomorrow night?
4: I was. I knew they were in Charlotte. Did not know it was called the True Lion Amphitheater. Well, is that a new name for the
5: Verizon Wireless Amphitheater, I believe?
4: Which was a new name for the...
5: Nope.
3: Yeah.
4: No?
5: I don't know.
3: I'm going to see 5 Seconds of Summer at True Lion in August. It's my gift to my wife for our anniversary. Big Five Sauce fan.
5: Happy pre-anniversary.
3: It was like 2 weeks ago.
5: Oh, happy anniversary.
4: Happy post-anniversary.
3: Thank you. Anyways, I bring this up because the Ticket Fairy has blessed us with a pair of tickets to go see the Dave Matthews Band tomorrow night in Charlotte at True Lion Amphitheater for caller number 4. Right now at 803-404-6100. While I answer those phones, guys, we have a commitment, hopefully, coming later on this afternoon for Gamecock football.
4: Yep, we'll be tracking that. Chris Clark tells me at 3:30 p.m. Eastern at his high school, number 23 running back in the country, Braden Tyson, will potentially choose the Gamecocks. They are in his final four. And Chris, fresh off an official visit to the Gamecocks, we talked about this at length on our podcast, but someone who, you know, I think we actually thought, hey, there's some momentum here going into the OV, but then we wanted to see what would happen. Coming out of the OV, there was certainly momentum, and then it kind of went back to this question that we've been talking about kind of in a broad standpoint, but it specifically applies to Braden Tyson. What are the pros and cons of doing an early May OV as opposed to waiting until June? And The con is certainly that if a guy takes a bunch of officials in June, you don't want him to have forgotten about you by the time he decides. The pro is maybe you get ahead and maybe you set such a high standard that a prospect says, that's where I want to go. So in the case of Braden Tyson, he goes ahead, he cancels all these other OVs that were scheduled, which is something we were anticipating potentially happening. It did happen. And then Tyson sets a commitment for this afternoon. I think y'all can read between the lines on this one. And as we've reported quite a bit on Gamecock Central, South Carolina should feel good going into this weekend.
5: Yeah, this is someone that, you know, his official visit at the beginning of May was, I think, his third overall visit to Columbia. And going into it, we started hearing, you know, some very positive vibes, almost to the point where you kind of got the sense of, okay, if Sky comes on campus with his family and things check out, you could very easily see him in the class and potentially see him in the class pretty soon. And, you know, it doesn't always play out that way, but that is how it played out this time. His father, he's got SEC bloodlines. His father, D'Angelo Tyson, played for Tyler's Georgia Bulldogs. There's your mention for the day. Actually, in I think 2008 to 2011, I actually remember him playing. Solid player for sure. And you look back at this recruitment, Wes, you know, we know Carolina wants to take two backs. There's been kind of some ebbs and flows, I think, in running back recruiting. Tyson's been on the radar for, he's one of those guys that's been on the radar for 3 years. You know, they offered him in 2023 in May. So he's been through two running backs coaches. He's been through, you know, three offensive coordinators that have recruited him at South Carolina. But, you know, so it's been maybe up and down a little bit, but over the past, you know, few months, things really, really got solidified with South Carolina. And I think this would be a really good get as one of your two backs, you know, 6 foot, 6 foot one, 215 pounds, plays 6A football in Georgia at Brookwood. That's the same place that produced Kenny Miles, former Gamecock running back. 2,200 yards as a sophomore, I think 1,200 yards last year. So he's been super productive, and I think it would be a really good get for them.
4: Yeah, for sure, man. And I think to break through potentially in terms of high school recruiting at this position, which we thought momentarily that they had last year, Chris, but then the kid flipped back to Florida State. And so this is an opportunity here for Carolina to kind of start to replenish that position without it always involving the transfer portal. And also, it is halfway to them hitting their goal, which is to get two running backs in this class. So I think that not only fills a need, fills a role for you that you wanted to fill, but also lets you be a little bit more selective in how you approach this position moving forward now that you've knocked out one spot.
3: Again, that commitment coming today at 3:30. And again, you can lock in on Gamecock Central all day long for coverage of that. And hopefully we'll be talking about another addition to the 2027 class come Monday. That'll do it for the Gamecock Central Takeover Hour presented by Firehouse Subs. Halftime show, myself and Bill Gunner coming up next as your Friday rolls along here in the game.

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0: Friday afternoon now. Welcome in. It is the halftime show. Tyler Head. Bill Gunner will be along in just a moment as he makes his return this week. Captain Dave on the other side of the glass. How we doing, Captain Dave? Happy Friday. Weekend's here. Weather's going to be nice. Good vibes, right? Good vibes?
1: Yeah, yeah. Other than if I don't think about baseball, life's great.
0: Well, I guess you... Are you babysitting the baseball game still?
1: No, not really.
0: No?
1: I just make sure it starts and ends.
0: Okay. Because, like, if you're... You don't have to, like, actively listen. You can kind of tune it out. You can think about guitars or Larkin Poe or whatever that makes you happier.
1: Yeah, which I do.
0: Yeah, it's fair. How's that guitar collection coming, by the way?
1: It's still there. I haven't bought any new ones in over a year and a half.
0: Okay. I told my dad about it recently. He was actually pretty intrigued. I'll have to get some more insight into what you have because he's a guitar nerd like yourself.
1: Oh, cool. That's great. We should spend some time hanging out.
0: I think you guys would get along a lot in that regard. You mentioned Gamecock baseball. I mean, and we talked about it there in the last hour. I don't know what else you can really say at this point. If you even watched the game last night, I mean, I watched it because purposes of this job of having to come in here and talk about it. I will say as the game wore along, I was definitely paying more attention to what the Braves and the Cubs were doing, playing at the same time, of course. But it's 10-game losing streak. You know, you've already lost 30-plus games this year. Nothing's going to improve. At least you can look at these last couple games, say, hey, maybe they can at least win a game to not end the year on a double-digit losing streak. That's really all you've got to be helpful for, if anything, at this point in time. You know, I will say Monty Lee, and we'll get to some of what he said probably coming up here in a minute. He at least said he liked the effort better. What that's worth, I don't know. He still lost the game by 8 runs, but we're just running out of ways to skin the cat here when it comes to Gamecock baseball. But again, only a few more games, and then we can fully turn our attention to that coaching search. Bill, welcome back.
2: Yeah. Said it was a game last night, huh?
0: There was. You may not have seen it. That's okay. I think a lot of people probably had other things to do or just actively decided against watching that, which is fine.
2: We'll talk about that. Glad to be back. Long week. Fun week. I say long week. The beginning of the week stunk, for those of you that follow me on social media and know. And I'm trying to be now very open and transparent about this because I am now becoming more and more a believer that our medical industry is learning more and more about kidneys and kidney failure. And it is something to promote and talk about. And I thought, for those that don't know, I thought I was going to get a kidney on Tuesday, actually. This all started on Sunday night and was actually down in Charleston on Monday. And Tyler, you and Terry are both aware of how things were going. And kind of fell through. It is what it is, fell through. Some good news came of it. The guy who was going to donate the kidney continued to live in Texas. And so I took Monday and Tuesday off and then technically really just kind of was like, man, I'm going to take vacation days. Mm-hmm. So I didn't hang around to talk to you yesterday. We were both out at the Corn Ferry Tour. So I saw y'all. I was kind of like,
0: right.
2: I just need to take like legitimate vacation, you know, let me, what was it? The Young Jeezy song. I need a vacation. And it was good and fun and I enjoyed the Corn Ferry Tour, but did not pay attention to South Carolina baseball this weekend.
0: That's okay. Like, I think a lot of people listening right now probably aren't going to dedicate too much time today and tomorrow to it.
2: I'll be honest. Last night I picked up Austin from basketball at about 8 o'clock and, he looked at me and I knew it was Thursday, but he goes, why is South Carolina playing tonight? I was like, oh, they're playing tonight. You know, that's where we are.
0: Sure.
2: That's honestly where we are. And that's not a bad thing. And that doesn't make me a bad sports host or a bad fan or anything of that nature. That's where they've driven us to. It is a lot to wrap your mind around the fact that this team, this is the first ever 30-loss season in program history. And I don't blame people for being checked out. I don't blame people for wanting to push themselves as far away from it for another 2 weeks as they can possibly get with the hope that this program will respawn or regenerate into being what they were next year in February with a brand new coach.
0: Right.
2: And the possibilities are endless, and you can allow yourself to get excited at the thought of a Kevin Schnall or a James Ramsey or a Dan Fitzgerald, one of these names that you see what they're doing elsewhere, Tyler.
0: Mm-hmm.
2: You can allow yourself kind of like winning the lottery to imagine getting one of those guys and what it could bring for your program, but you know you have to go through kind of at least three more games of hard times first.
0: Yeah, I guess you can retroactively attach yourself to one of these coaches in the postseason. Like, I'm just going to root for Kevin Schnall in Coastal Carolina, and then he becomes South Carolina's head coach.
2: Hold on. Do you root for him or against him? Because the sooner he's knocked out, like, well, the hay's in the barn. You look at Dan Fitz. Let's just say Dan Fitzgerald at Kansas.
0: Yeah.
2: You're like, maybe you don't know enough about him. So, like, you're kind of rooting for him to win a game or two so you can, like, watch their games and be like, ooh, I like the way he coaches. They play small ball. They play gorilla ball. They do this. So you're kind of like, I don't want him to play one or two and get knocked. I want to watch. But then I want him gone so we can make the hire official. We get him here and he can start hitting the portal and the recruiting and doing what he's got to do.
0: Yeah, maybe you don't cheer for that respective team to be like Omaha good. You know, maybe like, okay, if they advance past the regional, that's fine, but let's get this hire done, you know, before the middle of June, ideally. Because, again, if they're coaching their respective schools all the way until late in the month, well, then you can't hire them. And the deeper they go, the more enticed they might be to stay at said school. So that is a good point that you bring up.
2: Yeah, maybe you're rooting against them. But certainly, yeah, last night, 9-1 to Vanderbilt. And look, I'll say this, and I'll say it again. You can say a lot of positive things about Monty Lee. It doesn't make it seemed that he is, that we're promoting him for the job. I think he has given it everything he's got, Tyler. I hate that it's ending this way for him. Like, this is a true, you know, it was like steadying the plane.
0: Yeah.
2: Right? The plane was nosediving to the ground. Monty Lee got it out. But it was still wobbling. It's what, about 3 feet, three games left from the ground. And a crash and burn scenario.
0: It's one of those things that as we find out who the next head coach is going to be here in a couple weeks and Monty Lee goes on to be an assistant or a head coach at a mid-major or whatever it's going to be, the conversation around him is going to be like, I hate that it didn't work out. I like the guy type of thing, right? You know what I mean? Where that wasn't quite the case with like Kingston Maneri, we're like, yeah, that guy didn't really fit in here and he wasn't successful enough. I'm glad he's gone. Like, Monty Lee at least will still continue to have that like love from the fan base that does appreciate what he did, what he meant to this, you know, state and this university of like, he just wasn't winning enough. So I get why, but I hate it for the person.
2: Yeah. Yeah. Now he, you know, with all that being said, I think all we can ask for from fans and from Monty Lee, and I'll get it. I give Monty Lee credit because he addressed the situation, what, Tuesday night after the loss to Winthrop, basically. He was like, yeah, there's going to be another coach here. It's not going to be me. And I like that because it does take some of the speculation and pressure off of people maybe that are trying to defend him. Like, Monty Lee's acknowledging. And again, statistically speaking, this team was 12-11 when he took over. They're 10-21 since he took over. That's not, I get it. The team had some flaws to begin with. 10-21 wouldn't get anybody a job when you're interviewing. And so the problem is he hadn't even been respectable enough with the record. And you can blame me and say, well, Paul Maneri didn't bring in the talent or whatever you want to.
0: Sure.
2: Bottom line is it's just time for a clean slice and move on.
0: And again, Jeremiah Giannotti does not have any, you know, long-standing relationship with Monty or anybody in the staff for any means. So I don't think that's something that will cloud the judgment of the decisions they have to make. Because again, it's a business decision. You're trying to get the program back to where they feel like they deserve to be towards the top of college baseball and making the right hire and allowing that guy to build his staff however he wants is the thing that needs to be done. And again, we miss Monty Lee and all these guys. Certainly the best of luck in whatever comes next, but it's just, it can't be here, unfortunately.
1: Here's how much I like and respect Monty Lee.
0: Okay.
1: I forgive him for Clemson.
2: There you go.
0: Wow. Okay.
1: There you go.
0: Have you ever forgiven anybody that had ties to the team in Orange, by the way?
1: No.
0: No?
1: But I do. No, I know. Monty Lee's great and wish him the best for sure.
0: Monty Lee has the Dave Adair stamp of approval of, even though you wore orange, you're not that bad.
2: That's a very high approval. There's not much in terms of honors around this city, not many more higher than that. So we'll continue to talk about that to some extent. There's just not much to talk about. Next week, is it? I forget. I'm blanking on days because I'm just old. Is it Tuesday or Wednesday? I want to say Wednesday.
0: Tuesday.
2: Okay.
0: Tuesday now.
2: 5:30 is likely going to be the start time.
0: Because they're likely, unless Missouri wins 2 out of 3 against Texas and Carolina gets swept, Carolina still has a tiebreaker. So likely the 15 seed, which leaves 5:30 on Tuesday. Yeah. I can't remember what that matchup would be necessarily. But they lose that, they're done, and that's it.
2: And we move forward. We move forward and we really start. I will be interested to see if Jeremiah Donati kind of has a statement of respect. And I think he should. you know, we appreciate everything Monty Lee's done for the program and so forth and so on.
0: And we had that with basketball prior to the SEC tournament, where, again, we kind of at that point knew that Lamont Paris was coming back, and that just kind of reaffirmed it. So do you say something ahead of it, like, hey, you know, this thing's probably about to come to an end. We appreciate Monty Lee, but we're looking forward. Or do you wait until it's over, truly? Even though
2: I do think it's a delicate situation, because if you offer him an interview because of what he did,
0: that's a good
2: it's
0: point.
2: It's nothing more than a courtesy interview. Both sides know it.
0: Sure.
2: Right?
0: Sure.
2: Like, both sides. Monty Lee is not a dumb guy. If he gets an interview, like, you're like, okay, 3% chance I get this. Like, there's a lot of people who have to say no for it to get back to my name.
0: If candidates 1 through 9 say no, then okay. But, yeah, we're hoping it doesn't get that far.
2: Like, you know, is there a way to do this in a fashion where maybe even after the season, like an end of season press conference, Monty Lee and Jeremiah Donati sit down at the same press conference, but it's just kind of like a, hey, thank you for, and I do think they deserve that. Like,
0: sure.
2: I want this to end as amicably and as cordial as possible. And I think we've worked our way to that.
0: Right. You're not in a situation where you're just going to lock Monty Lee out of the building and say good luck. Like, he deserves some grace on the way out for what he had to inherit. And, you know, I think we can all make the argument, if the Maneri thing kept going, it probably would have been worse than this, right? Because in the way that team was trending. So he made something somewhat better out of the season than what it could have been. So you appreciate him for that. He's been gracious throughout the entire process. He's owned up to all the faults of this team. So, again, you hate that the results weren't there because you like him as a person, but business is business at the end of the day.
2: I agree. I just would like to see it. You know, you're obviously behind the scenes. If you're Jeremiah Donati, you're obviously behind the scenes trying to get this thing worked out. But, you know, publicly, I'd like to see some respect shown to Monty Lee and just be like, hey, we really appreciate what you did. Because, again, I don't even know if Monty Lee would want to take that interview. Maybe you do just for the sake of it, but you know it's nothing more than a courtesy interview to thank you for what you've done. And that basically, while you're talking to Jeremiah Donati, he's texting who he's trying to get.
0: Well, and, you know, again, Monty Lee's not retiring or anything by any means. So he's going to be looking for another job. And, you know, interviewing here, is that, you know, slowing you up from looking somewhere else? Maybe so. So maybe to say, hey, appreciate it. I got my own thing that I'm looking at. Here's some things I got lined up. Let me go look at that, you know, a little bit more seriously.
2: That's a good point as well. 803-404-6100, how you can weigh in if you want to do that. So a lot of talk there on baseball. We'll get into a couple other things around the country. South Carolina this afternoon, I think, hired a new assistant. They hired somebody. They hired Sam Decker, which is odd because I followed Sam Decker in recruiting and, like, covered him and interviewed him. For what role? We'll debate that when we come back. 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

0: A lot of golf going on. A lot of golf.
1: I get it. Not golf is not for everybody, but we are in the midst. I think it's a great sport, especially this time of the year, and especially for our state. When you really look at it from April through the end of May, Tyler, where you go Masters, you got Heritage, Quail Hollow up in Charlotte. You get the PGA Championship, wherever it may be. Obviously, it's Aronimink this week. Now you've also got the One Flight Championship in Myrtle Beach that looks like it's going to get to be a standalone event next year. And this week, the Korn Ferry Tour over at Wood Creek out in Elgin. And both of us were out there. I took a kind of vacation day to go and observe and see everything yesterday, and it was a lot of fun. What was your take on it as you got to kind of see everything?
2: Yeah, it was pretty neat. I mean, we were right there kind of at the entrance. So I didn't get really a chance to explore the course or anything like that. But what I was able to see, very nice, very well done. We got to talk to one of the organizers of the event, and kind of talked about what they're expecting this weekend with crowds and money and all that kind of stuff. So really well done. Again, that's professional golf. That's the AAA of golf, as we talked about when we had Bryson Nimmer on, a couple weeks ago. So I thought it was well done from what I was able to see. Obviously, a really solid crowd for the opening round on Thursday yesterday, and I imagine they're going to have pretty good turnout as the weekend goes along. But glad we got to go out there and experience that. That was cool.
1: Yeah, I enjoyed it. I think the bigger picture for me, being a Columbia guy, being a South Carolina guy, is seeing the development and the growth of our state. And I say that because obviously we've got the big events, the football games, Carolina and Clemson, the big events, but throw in Darlington. Throw in the Heritage as big events in our state. You might be one or two others. And then you've got kind of below those, I would say the more community type events, which would be something like the Korn Ferry, something like the Carolina Cup, Governor's Cup, which is the bill fishing tournament. There's so many great things. And I love it for our state. I love it for even though the Heritage the Heritage is down in Hilton Head and Darlington is down there in Darlington, Florence, so to speak. But I love that for our state. And seeing this Korn Ferry Tour come in and seeing Wood Creek, a place, it was crazy to watch. Mm. It was crazy to watch because I'm like, I've played that course. Like, I can't watch Aronimink this week and be like, oh, I remember that hole. I've played that hole. Or I can't watch TPC Sawgrass and be like, oh, yeah. I mean, you can go play it, but
2: yeah.
1: It's really cool to see. It was really fun to watch yesterday to see, as you mentioned, guys at that level coming up that have a chance to get to the PGA Tour.
2: Yeah, and how cool it'd be within, the next couple of years, you see somebody that you saw out there, playing on the same course that you played at, making a run in the Masters or something along those lines. Because, again, it's the future stars of the tournament. And I forget the guy's name, but one of the guys that was there yesterday even had some PGA wins so far that we're talking about a little bit. It was really cool. Again, it seemed like a very well put together, well done event that's, again, going to continue to be going on throughout the weekend. And I believe you can still purchase tickets if you want to get out there and hang out. Because, again, really good showing for, the opening round that we were out at yesterday.
1: A couple guys to keep an eye on just if you're going out. Blades Brown is a guy, one of those guys that you were talking about. This is a young man who is considered the next big thing in golf. He is legitimately only 18 years old. He'll be 19 coming up less than 7 days from now. Next week on Thursday, he'll be 21. He is a legitimate big time golfer. He broke at age 16. He broke Bobby Jones' record as the youngest medalist at stroke play in the U.S. amateur history, and that was a record that has stood for 103 years. He's playing. He's 4 under for the week, 3 back of the leaders. He has gotten to play in some PGA Tour events as well. This is a guy that I think, you talk about, like, I kind of relate it back to a story I've told here where when the Columbia Bombers were really in effect, and maybe people do this with the Fireflies, you kind of study up on teams' farm systems.
2: Mm-hmm.
1: And you go like, oh, man, look at that farm. This guy's going to be a stud. Oh, he's coming to Segra?
2: Sure.
1: Let's go watch him play, and so we can say we saw him against the Fireflies. He's going to just rise through the ranks quickly and be in the majors. Blades Brown is that guy that you're like, this guy's going to be a stud, should be a stud in the golfing industry, and you can see him in a more For the fans, it's definitely a more laid-back setting yesterday.
2: Yeah.
1: For the golfers, it's very serious.
2: Yeah, you're not. I mean, we're watching the PGA Championship here, and you have just hordes of people there by the green where you're kind of elbowing to get yourself up front to put your eyes on some of your favorite golfers. Where an event like yesterday, you get a chance to be really up close to these guys, not as big a crowds, obviously. And again, a little bit more of an intimate setting to see these guys before they become big superstars. We were talking to one of the organizers of the event, as I mentioned yesterday, and he was talking about, we were doing this, he'd been a part of the Korn Ferry Tour for a while. He said, about 6-7 years ago, there was some guy, I didn't know his name, but he was really playing really well. And I was like, Scottie Scheffler, who's that? And lo and behold, he ends up being one of the best golfers in the world. So you can kind of see tomorrow's stars emerging out of events like that yesterday.
1: Yeah. And again, for me, the big thing of this is the fact that it is a South Carolina event and, more importantly, a Midlands event. And I love that for our community. Again, if you can get out there, it's really cool. The weather was fantastic. A little windy yesterday. Weather was fantastic. I'm sure that Reggie will be out there at some point this week. I didn't see him yesterday. Rick Henry, love to see a little more coverage of it. Didn't feel like, I don't know how you felt yesterday, but seeing our local media get a little more involved in it and really promoting this. Because, again, as I was riding the little shuttle over, to go in, some guys behind me were from Charlotte. They were like, man, this is great. We're going to come down and watch this. Mm-hmm. We're playing another couple courses that are around here. They mentioned Golden Hills and Country Club of Lexington and a few others that they were excited. Somehow they'd gotten onto the Country Club of Lexington, and they were really excited to be here and take in this day and then play some golf this weekend here in the Midlands. So it also helping the economy.
2: Yeah, no, absolutely. And again, the guy told us yesterday about how much they're expecting to benefit off this, not only from a financial standpoint, but what it does for the local golf community here and all that kind of stuff, which is really, really cool. And again, it was just a 30-minute ride from where we're sitting right now. So pretty accessible to everybody. Didn't even know that was out that way. I'd been up that way a couple different times. So yeah, really cool to be out there. Again, appreciate everybody at the Korn Ferry Tour and Wood Creek for allowing us to come hang out. And hopefully we can do something like that again, as hopefully they'll be hosting that in the future too.
1: Elsewhere in the world right now, the second major of the year is taking place, and right now it is whipping up on the golfers. Aronimink up in Pennsylvania, just west of Philadelphia, taking place. And Tyler, this is a course that has not hosted a PGA Championship since 1962. Some dude named Gary Player won it back then, and right now today, the wind kicked up this morning. I was watching it before I came here on the ESPN Plus app, and the rough was really taking its toll. This has been, I've enjoyed this so far, and you got a lot of low scores. Love the low scores. Not only that, but you've also got a lot of names in the mix.
2: Yeah, I was watching Rory yesterday, who had a really, really rough first round. A lot of bogeys there, and I think he had a lot of shots people can relate to that just kept coming close but not quite getting in the hole. We're watching it right now. Looks like the wind's still pretty active today, so that's something they're going to be battling throughout the week, and looks like some cooler conditions as well. I think it's about 60 degrees as of right now, so yeah, should be fun to watch these guys fight the course throughout the weekend.
1: Little update there on the current scores right now, as they are kind of hitting the midway point of the afternoon, 12:26 here as we speak. A couple people to kind of keep an eye on. Scheffler, as we mentioned, went out early this morning, and it has not been a good day for him. He opened amongst a very crowded leaderboard where he was 3 under, and I'm looking now to see just how far he has dropped since I left the house and came here to the office, and it is quite a massive drop for him today, and I'll get to his number at some point here in a second for Scottie Scheffler. But right now the leaders, Alex Smalley is 1 under through today. He's at 4 under. Hideki Matsuyama is actually having a great day despite the conditions, 3 under through 17. Aldrich Potgieter, Steven Yeager, Minwoo Lee, Rio Hasatuni. I don't know. What do you want me to say?
2: Sure.
1: Still at -3, and they all tee off later on this afternoon. Patrick Reed at even through 13 through the day. Xander Schauffele, another big name that's up there, 2 under. He doesn't tee off till 154. Scheffler, by the way, now 1 under for the tournament, +2 for the day at 11. So there's a little breakdown of the PGA Championship. We'll talk more about it as we go through the afternoon. My pick is not doing well right now at all, but I like Justin Rose.
2: Okay, where's he at?
1: He is bombed today, like really, really, really bad. He of the irons of great cars, McLaurin Golf Clubs, almost never before heard of. How far has Rose fallen today? He is now four over for the day, through 11. He's actually playing with Scheffler, and he is 4 over 4. The tournament is outside of the cut line as we speak. 803-404-6100. Brian Edwards is due up with us next.
2: He's lined up.
1: He's lined up. We're good to go. 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
13: What are the chances you are listening to this while drinking a nice hot cup of coffee? If so, Don't let me stop you. For years, we've been reporting on the health benefits of coffee, and that's not going to stop today. A new study, this one out of Harvard School of Public Health, found that coffee and tea could help lower your risk of developing dementia. People who enjoyed 1 to 3 caffeinated cups a day saw the biggest impact. In addition to the caffeine, coffee contains hundreds of bioactive compounds that can influence inflammation, glucose metabolism, vascular function, and oxidative stress. It's also possible coffee drinkers might be doing other things that keep them healthy. Eating a more balanced diet, getting plenty of exercise, sleep, not smoking, or drinking too much alcohol. And finally, staying socially active. I'm Dr. Sanjay Gupta, helping you live a better life.
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0: 12:33 on a Friday. 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Bill Gunner, Tyler Head, Captain Dave Adair, and joined as always on Fridays by the one and only Brian Edwards of MajorWager.com, senior handicapper at VegasInsider.com, host of podcast Southeastern 16. So many different ways to listen, to hear, to gain the knowledge. 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
1: What's going on, Bill? How are we?
0: We are doing fairly well. Well to fairly well. And getting. I got to admit, you're all over the NBA playoffs. I've been all over the NHL playoffs. I'm all into that. But you've got a lot going on here, from NBA to starting to prep and get yourself ready for the college football season. And we'll get to some college football. You're starting to really break it down and study some over-unders that you like there. And we'll get to those in just a second. How much work do you put into that? Like, what all goes into that when you start looking at season totals for teams?
1: Well, I look at, you know, what they've got returning. Then I go look at recruiting class, but more so, especially, you know, in the last 5 or 6 years, more so, you know, the veterans that you're getting out of the transfer portal, you know, and looking at that personnel. And then you, you know, eventually get to the schedule, and you obviously have your opinions on the coaches and the staff, et cetera. But the schedule has a lot to do with win total breakdowns. And I like to have a 1.5 game cushion. So let's say if Carolina, I don't know what South Carolina's season win total is, but let's say it was 8.5. I wouldn't play the over or under unless I was really confident that South Carolina was going to win at least 10 or only win 7 or fewer. So, you know what I'm saying? A 1.5 game cushion, because, you know, you could have your quarterback sprained ankle is out 2 weeks. You know, you kind of got to give yourself a little bit of a window for a game that, you know, a lot of injuries, et cetera.
0: No, to your point, there's a lot to take in, a lot to kind of observe when it comes to making these predictions. And let's start with a couple here that you like in particular. We'll start in the SEC. I know you're kind of slowly breaking it down week by week. A few weeks ago, I don't know if we talked about this on air, one that you really liked was LSU. Give us your thoughts on LSU.
1: I like LSU in week one against Clemson, -11.5. LSU, the number one recruiting class in the country, the number one transfer specific. I mean, 3 5-star transfers, and Jordan Seaton, Sam Levitt, Principal Humanmillion, and then 11 4-star transfers as well, and a lot of good incoming freshmen. And LSU's personnel is going to be really good, but I'm backing LSU, I might be even more so fading Clemson. I just, Dabo's stubbornness and unwillingness to change to the modern game, I'll give him credit, I guess. It's kind of a backhanded comment. He's making progress. He did get 10 guys out of the portal this year, which was a career high by far. But and then he goes on a rant last week about we're a developmental program. I mean, whatever, man. Just. You know, this is modern era football. You got to use the poor bud, and they have no experience at quarterback, so I think LSU rolls them in week one.
2: So let's take a look at some of the teams you're looking at for this week on what you sent to us. Texas, their winning total is set at 9.5 per FanDuel, and you're liking them on the over on that.
1: I sure am. I like this. This Texas team is absolutely loaded. I mean, they might have 4 guys that are going to be in the top 15 of the draft. When you talk about Arch, Cam Coleman, Colin Simmons on the defensive side of the ball, and then Goosby, their offensive tackle. And they have the number 2 recruiting class in the country, number 3 transfer specific. I know we don't have enough time to get into all the personnel, but, you know, Hollywood Smothers, they bring in ex-running back Ralik Brown, who had 1,141 rushing yards at ASU last year. Rasheem Biles at linebacker was a 3rd-team All-ACC in 24. Last year, he was a 2nd-team All-ACC. And then you look at the schedule. I've got them heavy favorites at home to Texas State, UTSA, Florida, Mississippi State, and Arkansas. I got 5 wins there. Smaller favorite roles, at Tennessee, at Mizzou, Oklahoma on a neutral, and then Ole Miss at home. Now, Ole Miss certainly will not be easy. But, you know, I'm kind of wait and see mode with the Vols because of the quarterback situation and the inexperience there. But I'm going to give them 4 wins there. That makes them 9-0, and then 3 tightly lined games at LSU, at A&M, and Ohio State at home, where they're 1.5 or 2 at DraftKings and/or FanDuel. And I think they go 2-1 in those games. So I think Texas is going to go 11-1, and I like over 9.5, which is actually a small. Or as of yesterday, FanDuel had it +108 on the over. And I'll the Longhorns go over.
0: He is Brian Edwards joining us. Make sure you follow him on Twitter at VegasBEdwards and check out his work on MajorWager.com. You also, let's go to the Big 12. Houston, the win total, I'm assuming it just says Houston. So I'm going to go with that's the college version and not the Texans and C.J. Stroud. But Houston, the Cougars, win total over 7.5.
1: Yeah, so they went 10-3 last year, now 9-3 in the regular season, and that's all that matters on the season win totals. It's just the regular season. I'm a longtime fan of Willie Fritz. He's got quarterback Connor Wegman back. Obviously, we were familiar with him from his A&M days. He had a 25-9 TDINT ratio last year. He's got his wide receiver, Amari Thomas, first-team All-Big 12 back, 66 catches, 972 yards, 12 touchdowns last year. He's got his cornerback, Will James, back, second-team All-Big 12 last year, and I like a lot of the portal gets. They get a 4-star corner in Jalen Mayo. They got Mekhi Hughes back, who Fritz had at Tulane, and my guy Summerall also had him. He was the AAC Freshman of the Year in 2023, a 2-time team All-AAC selection. He redshirted at Oregon last year, but 2 years ago at Tulane, 1,401 rushing yards, 15 touchdowns, 5.3 yards per carry average, and 2 touchdown catches. And you look at Houston's schedule, I really think they're only going to be underdogs 3 times. And 2 of them, they might not be that big of underdogs at K-State and at Utah. They're +12.5 in week 3 at Texas Tech. I like them to cover that 12.5 at Texas Tech in week 3 when we don't know if Will Hammond's going to be back. We're pretty certain there'll be no Sorsby. So Texas Tech's probably going to have a 3rd-string quarterback in that game. Unless Hammond gets back. He tore his ACL on October 25th. But if he's back, he's going to have rust, where's his cardio, lack of reps over the summer, et cetera. And you know, I think they're going to be favored in 9 games. So I like Houston. You can go over 7.5. At FanDuel, it's -154. Kind of expensive, but they've got an alternate total at DraftKings. You go over 8.5 for a +130 payout. I prefer the over 8.5 because I got them going 9-3. And look, I,

0: They're a value play if someone wants to take a futures on the NBA team right now heading toward the NBA Finals.
1: I do not think so. I think OKC is going to win. They're way too expensive, minus 180. The Spurs are plus 340, Knicks plus 550, Cavs 30-1, Pistons 75-1, and T-Wolves 300-1. I think you stay away from the futures because I think OKC is going to win it all, and I certainly don't want to lay a minus 180.
0: Wow. All right, and for those that don't know, when you say minus 180, what that means is you would put down $180 to win 100. So, yeah, not really worth it, and that's why I ask you that. Brian, always appreciate it, buddy. Look forward to some more college football talk next week. Your Gators, I've had a lot of discussions about John Summerall in recent weeks, and we'll see what they look like. So I look forward to hearing your season win total from them here in the coming future.
1: Thanks, gentlemen. Y'all have a great weekend. Appreciate you.
2: You too.
0: Take care. Mm-hmm. Brian Edwards again, MajorWager.com, Southeastern 16, senior handicapper at Vegas Insider. We'll come back, wrap up hour number one. 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
5: 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This will be the 10th anniversary of the Rams moving back to L.A. this year, and the league has gotten everything they could possibly want from this organization and then some. But waiting till Christmas for the first of 2 Rams-Seahawks matchups? That's torture. I'm Chris Mack.
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0: Oh, it's a Friday afternoon here on the Halftime Show. Tyler Head, Bill Gunner, Captain Dave Adair. Thank you right there to Brian Edwards of Vegas Insider, MajorWager.com, and, of course, Southeastern 16, where you can hear that little college football talk. And we'll get into some college football coming up in the next hour. Every team ranked 100 through 138, Tyler, in South Carolina. We'll tell you exactly where they're at.
1: Did you know we had 138 FBS teams before saying
0: that?
1: I don't.
0: I know I'm stuck on 132.
1: Okay.
0: And then usually I'll be like, two more were added. So I'll normally say 134, but 138 I did not.
1: I will say North Dakota State got added really late in the process. Usually it's like kind of a multi-year step, but like a month ago they're like, oh, hey, NDSU, by the way, is going to join the Mountain West now. So that's a thing. So a little bit different how it's done this year. But yeah, the number keeps growing because, again, it's more financially beneficial to be at FBS, even though you're giving up your opportunity likely to win national championships, but it's more money for your school if you're playing at the FBS level.
0: 803-404-6200. Last night, South Carolina falls to Vanderbilt 9-1. Let's hear a little bit of what Monty Lee had to say on what went wrong.
2: Look, and we had, you know, I thought their pitching was pretty dang good. Starter was just such a different look. Low slot, a lot of sink, slowest curveball in the league.
3: Yeah.
2: So, I mean, he was just a tough matchup, and he's good. We had an opportunity, I think it was in the seventh, bases loaded, and brought in the reliever, and, you know, he's up to 96 with a slider and made some good pitches to Craddock. You know, that would have been our chance if we could have delivered a blow there to maybe, you know, make it interesting. But ultimately, they pitched really well. They played great defensively. You know, we didn't make pitches, and they hit us.
0: There's not much else to say. I think, you know, what you want, Tyler, and I'll take the blame for this because a couple weeks ago I said, well, at least they're not having rock bottom moments. And then we started rock bottoming everything. But what you want is to see them go out and compete and give it their all. And baseball's different. But I don't know if that's what we're getting anymore, if this team has just now been like, that's it, that's good, no moss.
1: Well, and I know, you know, you weren't here earlier on this week, but after the loss to Winthrop, Monty Lee, I think, had his most pointed comments about the team's attitude and energy, where he's saying it just felt like guys basically weren't giving it their all. And again, he was more complimentary of them last night, but the cracks are definitely showing, right? And I can get it. Look, I've played on some really bad Little League baseball teams in my younger years where we knew we were out of the running for the championship. You know, we had a couple more games to go, and, you know, everybody's focused on, hey, it's almost summertime, I'm going to go to the beach with my family or whatever it may be, where you're just kind of there because you got to be there, go through the motions. Hey, maybe I'll have more fun playing baseball next year. So I can get it. To some degree, and a lot of these guys are obviously looking out for their own interest of, hey, I'm going to go transfer somewhere, or I'm going to continue my baseball career, you know, at the next level or whatever it may be. So it's hard to keep those guys wrangled in when you're not playing for anything. I think the big question to see is, okay, can he get them refocused for Hoover next week? Even though we don't expect them to do much there, still, that's their only pathway, because again, this weekend doesn't really matter, but going to Hoover, you got to win all those games to keep your season alive, and we'll see what their attitude is by the time Tuesday rolls around.
0: This is what Monty Lee had to say last night, just asking guys to give your best. Here's what he had to say.
2: We've just been talking a lot about it. You know, we're just trying to really just push to the guys that, hey, every day come out and just give us your best. You know, that's all we can ask for. Just come out and give your best. We're going to give you our best as coaches. Give us your best as players. You know, our fans deserve it. The program deserves it. Just give your best. I know it's been hard. It's been really hard on all of us. But, you know, we just got to keep coming out here and doing everything we can to play our best baseball and just keep competing.
1: Yeah, and then look, that's all you can ask of these guys at this point in time. Everybody's aware of how disappointing this season has been, and nobody obviously foresaw it going this way or foresaw Monty Lee having to become the head coach not even halfway through the season. But it is what it is, and at this point, you've got probably three more games. You win a game in Hoover, maybe you can extend that out a little bit to try and end the year on some kind of positive note, which that may just mean ending the losing streak, right? Like, you have your first double-digit losing streak since 1961, I believe. So maybe in the next 2 days, you can end that at least. Maybe you win a game in Hoover. I don't know. Again, we're not expecting a deep run next week by any means. And in fact, a lot of you are probably just rooting for them to go ahead and lose and get this thing over with, which is fine. I can understand that, you know, given what the season's been, and most of you maybe already are checked out anyway. But we'll see what the attitude is today, what the attitude is tomorrow as they wrap up the series. And then it's a pretty quick turnaround as you're going out there to Hoover. They may not even travel back to Columbia. They may go straight to Hoover past that because, you know, class is not in session anymore. So we'll see. Again, we've kind of been talking in circles about this team for the past couple weeks, knowing that they're no longer really playing for anything of substance anymore. And I don't know. We'll see if there's anything positive in these last couple games that you might be able to take away. You still have a chance, by the way, to win the Crescent Construction Grand Slam contest. While the season's going on, Gamecock Hitter hits Grand Slam, you can still win all the money in the pot. So don't forget about that. It's on 1075game.com. So that is maybe a reason why you can tune in if you're signed up, saying, hey, maybe somebody can at least hit a Grand Slam and win me some money, like we gave away already a couple times this season already. But yeah, besides that, not a whole lot to hang your hat on what to expect out of these last couple games. And again, we're all kind of focused forward on who the next head coach is going to be, and hopefully a much brighter future with this program. A lot of candidates out there with varying resumes that, again, we've been talking about on and off for these past couple weeks. So we'll see what happens. But again, game number two tonight, Vanderbilt in South Carolina, 7 o'clock first pitch. You can listen to right here on The Game. We'll get into those CBS rankings of all the teams in college football coming up for the next hour as the halftime show rolls along on your Friday on The Game.

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2: Friday night SmackDown tonight.
0: Ah! Yes,
2: that's
0: and you
2: right.
0: Had a, I hate that I missed that with Trick Williams. You look like you had a blast, and that was a good time.
2: He wore these exact headphones to complete the
0: the
2: all-white outfit from head to toe. That wasn't even planned, by the way.
0: Okay.
2: But I was like, I wanted to have a good pair of headphones, so I gave him mine. And we were looking at it on the video. We were like, dang, that looks good. He's just all iced out from head to toe.
0: Okay.
2: But no, that was cool. He was great. Appreciate WWE, and Wes really kind of set that up. And again, they have a relationship with Trick going back, you know, years when he played here and all that kind of stuff. But he was great. We've got the video on our YouTube page. It was incredible. He is the same person in person as he is on TV, and he was great for everybody that was here. You know, when he was here, it was funny because I was doing the opening segment of the 10 o'clock hour because we were told he'd get here about 10:15 because he was doing stuff over at the State House across the street. I'm in the studio, got my headphones on. I'm talking about whatever I was talking about in that first segment, and I just hear a roar of applause outside the door, and I'm like, I'm assuming he's probably here.
0: Oh,
2: and
0: boy.
2: Sure enough, he was.
0: Okay. Well, that's also, it's a great story, not just because he's a University of South Carolina alumni and played for the football team, and you heard it, my affinity for, in particular, for local things. Let's talk about the Corn Ferry Tournament, but to have a local guy.
2: Yeah.
0: From right here, from Keenan High School, and come back, and he's becoming, you tell me where to officially put him, but becoming one of the biggest names in a brand sport that resonates with a lot of people.
2: And, you know, I think it's cool as well, because look, a lot of these people that make it to WWE are former, you know, college athletes or some of them professional athletes in their own right, but they don't always, like, embrace that when it comes to TV and stuff like that. Like Obafemi, who's one of the young up-and-coming guys, threw shot put at Alabama. But that doesn't really get brought up a whole lot. Doesn't mention it in his promos or anything like that. But, like, Trick always works in something about, hey, when I was at USC, the Gamecocks, Columbia. Like, he really keeps things tied locally here, which I think's very neat. And tonight, I think the roof's going to come off the place when he makes his entrance. That's going to be a lot of fun.
0: It's... Again, it's a lot of I love it. I love it, and especially obviously being a South Carolina guy, being a graduate too. But to see guys that want to come back and rep their home team when Gilmore has done it, all the players. You can think about all the players, but Gilmore, obviously Alshon Jeffrey, Stephen Garcia, Lattimore, everybody that I can think, and then baseball as well, Jackie Bradley Jr., so forth and so on, and to see Matrick. I think, are we allowed to call him Matrick? Are we that, like, that?
2: Here's the funny thing. And again, Wes and Chris have a long-standing relationship with him from before he was even into wrestling. So they know him as Matrick. And in my time, again, I've only gotten to talk to a few wrestlers in my lifetime, but I always go character name, you know, unless they kind of give you the green light to call them their government name. I don't go that way. Like when Cody Rhodes, he was Cody Rhodes when he was here. I didn't refer to him as Cody Runnels, but Wes, at the beginning of the interview, was like, hey, let's talk about Matrick Belton. And I was like, you know, again, when you have a relationship with somebody, you can go that way. But my advice to anybody when you meet a wrestler, don't call them by their government name unless they give you the okay. But again, they know each other, so I think that was cool. But I'll always be careful about that kind of stuff. Keep it in character as long as you can.
0: But I think you say that's the relationship between Columbia and Matrick. Right? Like,
2: yes.
0: We get to call you in a first name. When you leave Columbia, when you go to Charleston or you go to Spartanburg, or you go to Augusta or you go anywhere, you're Trick Williams.
2: Sure.
0: You're ours. You are our hometown boy. We love you. To us, you're Matrick.
2: Yeah.
0: Right?
2: Yeah. Yeah, I think that's a good way to look at it. And again, he does such a good job embracing it. He told us there might be something kind of special lined up tonight. They have the lemon pepper stepper section in the arena tonight. Are you familiar with this?
0: No, I am not.
2: All right. So he dresses in all white from head to toe. He's got these, I don't even know, I'm not a fashionable person. I don't know what you call them, like boots or whatever, that are white. And they got the little like steel toe on the end of them that he calls his lemon pepper steppers. It's become part of his character. And when we had him on the other day, we were promoting that if you buy a ticket through Ticketmaster and use the code lemon pepper, you could get tickets into the lemon pepper section and 15% off. So he's going to have a dedicated section in the arena tonight the lemon pepper steppers that I don't know what that entails. I don't know if they're going to give you a shirt or a sign or whatever, but they've got something lined up to make tonight special.
0: That's awesome. Congratulations to him. It was great to see him back. And again, I saw the pictures. And also on top of that, he's just Matrick, the human being, trick the WWE wrestler is a high energy guy.
2: Yeah.
0: Like he is, you're right. He is who he is. There's not a lot of front there. He is a high energy guy. And the pictures that y'all had with him looked phenomenal because he just looks excited to be here.
2: Well, and that's the thing too, is as we're talking to him, we kind of floated between like, all right, you know, Trick Williams, the wrestler, Matrick Belton, the football player and the person, and they're one and the same, right?
0: Right.
2: And I brought this up to him too, because I heard years and years ago, the best wrestling characters are the real person turned up to 11.
0: Yeah.
2: And I think that's what he is. And he talked about when he was in the locker room here at Carolina, he was always kind of that loud, you know, kind of outgoing personality that people resonated towards. And he's been able to turn that into what this character is. So, again, it's Matrick and Trick are the same person. It's just Trick is a little bit more, a few notches turned up on the dial, so to speak.
0: That's really fun, really awesome to see. And you mentioned it tonight over at SmackDown. Who is he? Do we know who he's? I'm assuming we know the schedule.
2: Yeah, so we don't have a match for him that's lined up. Now, Wes and Chris and I talked about this in the last hour. He could have an impromptu match made. He is a champion, so somebody could come out and challenge him for his title. And maybe he's both speaking and wrestling tonight. I've not seen, I got to check the card, but I haven't seen anything promoted for him being in a match, but he will appear in a talking segment or something along those lines. Championship celebration, that's also could potentially be in the card. So he's going to be doing something tonight. And again, I can't wait to whoop that trick with the entire crowd.
0: We'll have a full breakdown on Monday. Might have a really special guest on Monday that is familiar with Trick Williams as well, but we'll have a full breakdown on Monday. 803-404-6100. We'll get to the college football stuff coming up around 1:30 this afternoon. We're on a shorter segment. Chris Deering set to join us next. So let's go to this story coming out prior to us coming on air. I'm sure y'all addressed it a little bit earlier today. South Carolina basketball hires Sam Decker.
2: Mm-hmm.
0: This is interesting because I covered Sam, like literally watched him play AAU as a high school junior and senior. He would go on to commit to Wisconsin under, at that time, Bo Ryan, but Lamont Paris being an assistant head coach. And I'm trying to decipher what exact role he is in here. I don't think it is the official assistant coach role. Have you seen the official title here, the capacity that he's in? Because I've seen both, but I don't get the impression, and I'll read it here to you in just a second. I don't get the impression that it is the technical third assistant. You would have, you would still have Tanner Bronson. You've got Bob Dunwall Jr. And then you would have, remember they lost two, Eddie Shannon and Will Bailey. Bailey.
2: Right.
0: I guess you replaced one of them, I guess either or.
2: Yeah. So the graphic that the Twitter account put out does say assistant coach, which kind of leads you to believe that it's filling that spot. But this is also his first head coach or first coaching gig. Quite literally, he was playing international basketball until a couple months ago. So it's I don't know if it's like a more of an advisory type of role, like a mentor type of role. We don't have details on what exactly he's going to be doing, but he is starting his coaching career now. Now that he's done playing basketball. So yeah, the role not exactly defined, but as we talked about earlier, he's a younger guy, literally just stepped off the court, was a very successful college basketball player, first round pick in the NBA. So he's somebody that can relate to a lot of these players from a mentorship standpoint, which I think can be a positive if that's the kind of way you want to use him.
0: It reads hiring as an assistant coach. John Whittle, the Big Spur of the Gamecocks, of Gamecock 247, new title there. John Whittle reported earlier that it is a newly made position.
2: Okay.
0: And even in the release, it says that Decker will be involved in all facets of coaching with a focus on-court player development and will be responsible for players away from practice in almost one-on-one workout situations. Lamont Paris is quoted as saying development of each player's individual abilities is as important now as it has ever been in college basketball. Sam's unique experiences and skill set will allow him to have a tremendous impact on our players and program immediately. He is a winner through and through, and I'm thrilled to add him to our staff and as an assistant coach. I only bring this up because I'm wondering, are we still looking for an assistant coach that would technically be in the recruiting role,
2: mm-hmm.
0: slash if you get past this year, having relations with transfer portal players that you can bring in?
2: That's a good question. Yeah, that's not quite spelled out in black and white, yes or no. Again, I do think Sam Decker gives you some positives with adding him to the coaching staff and, again, a more kind of that player development mentor type of role. But, yeah, if you have the opportunity to add even more, then great, because it's only going to help, hopefully. But I'm intrigued to see how he might help out this team as an addition to the staff.
0: I am, too, and I don't know what it's going to mean. I'm just kind of interested to know the layout. If he's an assistant coach who's going to go on the road recruiting, that's fine. I'm just curious because if he's not that guy, that means there's still one technical spot open on the coaching staff. Yeah. And that also means I really love the role that Lamont Paris has created here in terms of saying, hey, we've got a guy who specifically is on our staff to help you when we can't coach you, when we can't be there in one-on-one roles to get your game straight with it. It's the same thing Austin, my son's going through. And I know a lot of other kids out there in the Midlands are going through where you have an individual trainer.
2: Sure.
0: And this one you have complete access to, kind of like a nutritionist or so forth and so on.
2: And, you know, Wes also brought up, you know, and again, he's not being kind of defined in or to a recruiting role, but he brought up, you know, he's got a really large following on Instagram and Twitter and stuff like that. Obviously, a younger guy. I think he's only 32 years old. So he can relate to some of these younger players or some of these players that are closer in age to him, maybe more than some of the other assistant coaches could, or Lamont Paris. So is that something you can leverage with him on your staff? Maybe. Again, it's still not a completely defined role that may develop over time because he is, you know, new to the coaching aspect of things. But hopefully it works out. And again, hopefully he helps this entire team get back to where they want to be.
0: 803-404-6100. A lot to get to on our high school highlights of the week as we're locking up the high school season. We'll get to those when we come back with Chris Deering. 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

0: It is 116, 117 as we flip over on your Friday afternoon. Bill Gunner, Tyler Head, Captain David there, and joined as always for the high school highlights of the week, Chris Deering joining us now. Where, Chris, it is a busy, busy, busy time of year for you.
1: Yeah, there's a lot happening, has been happening all week, going into the weekend, and just, you know, we got about two more weeks of this before it's all over with for the academic year, but this could be a busy 2 weeks to get it to the finish line, and looking forward to it. And before we get into it, Bill, I do want to, you know, glad to hear you back on the radio, followed your medical stuff this week, and, you know, best wishes to you, buddy.
0: Yeah, I appreciate it. Crazy start to the week there, and didn't work out like I'd hoped, but worked out for the other gentleman, and can't complain about that, and glad to be back, and just every day, take it day by day. We'll see. There's a day coming up where hopefully I'll be gone for a while, and we'll be getting that kidney, but I appreciate the kind words from you. Let's start with the bill that passes 112-0. And I guess, what was this? What am I talking about here?
1: So it's basically a change to the high school league. Yeah, it went through the House the other day. I think it was Tuesday maybe, and the vote was 112-0. So I think you call that unanimous in most circles.
0: Yeah.
1: It's still got to be signed by the governor, but it looks like the high school league as we know it's going to have a different look coming up, and I don't think this can go in effect until July 1st, 2027. So we a year away, at least a little over a year away. But what it does is it changes sort of the executive committee, the dynamic behind the scenes, and maybe of what people see and hear and do. And before I get into that, you know, a lot of people, when you see things about the high school league on social media, be it Twitter or X or Facebook or whatever, it's a lot of negative stuff. And I think a lot of it is misunderstood, and people don't know the real workings of the high school league. They're there just to uphold the rules. They don't make the rules. That's done by the member institutions. And I think people lose sight of that a lot of times. Now, there's been times where criticism, in my opinion, was justified, but a lot of times it's not justified. So just I want people to keep that in mind as we move to a new system, a new structure on how it's going to look. But it's going to be a 23-member executive committee. Each classification is going to have a principal, a superintendent, and an athletic director from each classification. So that's 15 of your 23 members right there. That's going to be a middle school representative, a private charter school representative. It's no more than three-year terms, so you'll see a lot of turnover. A lot of these guys that's on the executive committee right now, they've been on there for a long time. And you know, it'll be a different look. It'll be, you know, fresh. People will come in and out. You can serve two consecutive terms, so you can serve 6 years. But after 6 years, you're done. So it's going to be a lot different than what we know right now. And still some things to be, you know, ironed out on exactly how it's going to look. But I think we're heading in that direction, obviously. Just waiting on the governor to sign it into place, and then we could go forward with this new look.
2: Let's get to some of the sports that are still going on right now. Start out with track and field. Blythewood, there are seniors on the Blythewood girls track team that have never not known a state championship as they pick up another title, and a lot of other things still going on over the next couple of days to decide who those champions are going to be as well.
1: Yeah, absolutely, on the Blythewood girls side of things, four in a row for the Bengals. You know, this is coming off the heels of the girls' basketball team winning back-to-back state championships. So very, very successful end of the year, school year for Blythewood on the girls' side of things. You know, I got to point out Haley and Peyton Hightower, sisters who each won their individual event on last night, the 5A Division One was last night. Haley won the 800 and Peyton won the 400. And a lot of winners all up and down the lineup for Blythewood. Four in a row is very impressive in the track world, and it wasn't even close last night. They ran away with it. It was a dominant performance. Richland 2, and we talked about the basketball success that they had in Richland 2, but I think track is right there. You know, on the boys' side of things in 5A last night, Ridgeview was looking to 3-peat. They came up a little bit short against Wando. I think they lost by 6 points. So Richland 2 has had a really good athletic season, athletic year. And that's just a testament to the coaches, the administration, and the student athletes over there, what they've done to accomplish everything they have this season.
0: Let's talk about a little bit about soccer. Where do we stand on both the boys and the girls' side in the current soccer playoffs?
1: So in soccer, we're at the semifinals, basically, so the upper and lower state championships are being played tonight. I think most of them are tonight. There might be a couple tomorrow, but I think most of them are tonight. On the boys' side of things, in 5A Division II, you got Chapin playing in the lower state championship. In 4A, you got – and I'm always amazed how this sort of happens because they're right here in Columbia. But AC Flora is playing in the upper state championship. Great Collegiate's playing in the lower state championship. And then 3A Swansea is I think they get the task of playing Oceanside or Bishop England. I can't remember. And 3A on the boys' side of things. And, you know, we've been talking about Blythewood. Their girls' soccer is in the upper state final. Lexington, we've talked about them on the show with Chris Froman retiring whenever this run ends. They are in the lower state championship, and that's all in 5A Division One. Chapin's in the lower state championship, 5A Division Two, and then Dreher and AC Flora, you know, neighboring schools, are playing in the 4A upper state championship, and Great Collegiate on the girls' side of things is also in the lower state championship. So we will know the finalists after this weekend, after tonight and tomorrow, and those games will be played next week. And if I'm not mistaken, they're at Irmo High School.
2: Also trying to figure out who's going to be playing for the state titles in baseball as well. A lot of local teams in action there too.
1: Yeah, baseball is, you know, we the next week we'll be playing. And, you know, each classification is a little bit different this year. You either be playing a 14 double elimination upper state and lower state championship series, or like 4A has already started. They're playing a best of three thing to get to the state championship. And right now, are the lower state and upper state championships. And right now on the baseball side, like I said, River Bluff, they have to go to Sumter. They have to win twice to advance. Sumter just needs one win. And in years past, it used to always be you got into these situations where you were in district finals and it was a doubleheader. If the team in one loss won the first game, they turn around and play the second game. But right now, they've changed that. They play the next day. So if River Bluff is able to beat Sumter tonight, they'll play a deciding game tomorrow. Blythewood is in the same situation. They have to go to Spartanburg and win twice. The Vikings only need one win. So those two teams have to go on the road, but that's in 5A Division One. 5A Division Two, Chapin's in the driver's seat. They get to host North Myrtle Beach tonight. They only need one win to get out of this thing in advance. So they're sitting in pretty good shape. And in 4A, like I said, they're playing the best of three. AC Flora leads Camden 1-0, and Airport leads North Augusta 1-0, and both of those game twos are tonight. Flora and Airport have to go on the road, if I'm not mistaken, in those games. And then the Finney State champion, 2A, Batesburg-Leesville, they're in the upper state double elimination four-team format. So they're sitting pretty good. You know, they played a really competitive schedule this year, and I think Batesburg could be a hard team to beat in that 2A bracket, but there's a lot of competition there, so that one's going to be a fun one to watch for me as well.
0: Very quickly, baseball, softball here. Got about 3 minutes left with you.
1: All right, so softball, some of the same teams we just heard on the baseball side of things, we're looking at them in softball. Lexington will play Sumter tonight. The winner of that gets Somerville in the best of three lower state championship series. AC Floor, Great Collegiate, and Airport, all still alive in the 4A bracket. And I think that's going to be a fun one to watch. You know, Great Collegiate is really good. I think they might be getting some national recognition at this point. But AC Floor and Airport right there are still playing in it. And that's it. No, nothing in 3A, 2A, or 1A in our local teams as far as the softball things go.
0: Chris, did we leave anything out? Have we missed anything?
1: Leave anything out? We did soccer,
0: track and field, baseball, softball.
1: Track and field. I think that's it.
0: Okay.
1: I think we've covered everything.
0: It's that time of the year.
2: Chris is going on vacation soon. He'll be able to breathe then.
0: Yeah. So much going on. I did it and I looked. I was like, wait, we got 2 minutes left. Did we forget something? No, we're good. Chris, we always appreciate it, buddy. I know there's a lot going on, almost the summertime, and for you, it'll be time for Prep Red Zone to hit the ground running with football coverage. So I know that's not far away for you.
1: Well, there you go. I'm going to throw that out since we got about a minute or so left. There's an invite only camp this Sunday up in Fort Mill. And that's, you know, we've had the combine in Spartanburg. We had one at Woodland. Now this is the best of the best. We're bringing all these kids together. There's a combine on Sunday, and you'll see a lot of content on Prep Red Zone from that event, and looking forward to seeing, you know, the best play against the best in that situation. So that's going to be a fun time on Sunday as well.
0: Look forward to it, buddy. Always appreciate it, man. Enjoy your weekend. We look forward to catching up next week.
1: All right. Thanks, Bill. Y'all have a great time.
0: Take care. Chris Deering joining us this afternoon, as always, for the high school highlights of the week. You're listening to Bill Gunner, Tyler Head, Captain David Day. We come back. We get into some college football. 138 teams ranked in place. Where does South Carolina fit? We'll tell you. It's the Halftime Show.
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5: 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A 79-62 win for the Gamecocks. Like I said, you won't keep them off the floor tonight. The students come rushing onto the court, and South Carolina celebrates the victory.
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0: senioritis, buddy. Senioritis. And I thank you to our good buddy Brandon, who said we forgot the golf state championships. They are taking place. I know. I think Gilbert is still 4A. I think Gilbert's still 4A, but I know, obviously, that's where my kids go. I know they are in the upper state championship up at Cross Creek this weekend. And River Bluff, 5A. River Bluff blew everybody away in the, I believe, lower state championship. And I don't know if they're the favorite. This is where Chris would have come in handy. But kudos to River Bluff. And I believe it's Roger Smith, head coach out there, as they are competing for the state championship as well. Really good. Yeah. So golf in the state's fun.
1: Yeah, absolutely. You say senioritis.
0: Yeah.
1: You packing it in?
0: Everybody's got this time of year. Does it not still creep over you a little bit, even in regular life? You're like, does that build up to you? You're like, man, we just get to Memorial Day. Just get past Memorial Day.
1: It is kind of funny. Like, you know, when you're growing up, you know, going to school basically from what age, like 4 until if you go to college, like age 22, we're like, you're so structured around the school calendar. Like, all right, well, from like basically, you know, August to May, you're in school. And if you're in college, maybe take summer courses and stuff like that. And then like when you get out of school, like you completely omit school calendars from your mind to like this kind of stuff. Like my wife's at my brother-in-law's graduation today. He's graduating from high school. So she's there with him. And like it just kind of like hit me. I'm like, oh, yeah, it is graduation season. It is the end of the school year because you don't really think about those things anymore.
0: No. But I think you still get that sensation of like, oh, man, Memorial Day. Memorial Day is obviously not this weekend. It's next weekend. Or I guess it's not this Monday, but the following Monday.
1: Monday week.
0: But, you know, yeah, you're kind of like, oh, man, we just get to Memorial Day. And that brings us to, it feels like once you pass Memorial Day, it's officially countdown to the start of college football season. It's the countdown to the countdown to college football season.
1: Yeah, so we're 113 days away from the season opening. So Memorial Day gets you pretty close to 100 days until kickoff. And then, yeah, it's just, all right, 97. 96, you know, 79, 78, all that kind of stuff. And again, you have your kind of your flagpoles to get to of like media days. You got camp starting, and then obviously the season gets here. So we're almost there, guys. We're past the halfway point of the offseason.
0: 803-404-6100. We'll go ahead and jump into some football right now, though. You've got a breakdown of the rankings. 138 teams. Love this stuff during the offseason.
1: Oh, yeah.
0: And where, let's just start with right now, the May ranking of 138 teams. Give me the top five teams in the ranking.
1: So, and this is per CBS Sports. Now, they had a ranking that came out at the end of last year where they ranked every single team in all of FBS. And now that we've gone through spring practice, they've adjusted those rankings based off, you know, what's been learned, what's been reported on from respective teams. And South Carolina was their biggest mover, jumping up 45 spots from 77 all the way to 32. And we can get to what they say about them in a moment. But in terms of their top five, they have Ohio State at number one, Texas at number two, Oregon at number three, Notre Dame at number four, and Georgia at number five.
0: You agree with that?
1: I think that's fair.
0: Leaves the defending champions out.
1: It does. They're number six, so they're not far out, so they'd still be in the playoff there. But I mean, if you're like, okay, throw a dart at a board on who could be the national champion, I think any of those teams is a fair argument to be put in there. And again, this is based on where they view things as of right now. And this is kind of voted on by the staff the way that I understand it. So it's not just one person's opinion necessarily. But yeah, I don't think you really go wrong with those teams being in your top five.
0: The only thing with that, don't we rate or rank Indiana entirely based on Kirk Cignetti? Like, you wouldn't have ranked them last year based on Fernando Mendoza, the Heisman Trophy winner, the number one pick in the draft. You based it all on Kirk Cignetti. Don't we base everything Indiana does on Kirk Cignetti and not, like, if I said out there to y'all right now, I assume Tyler knows, I think all of us, and I'm looking at it right now in front of me, but who is Indiana's starting quarterback this year? Could you get that right now?
1: Oh, God, I feel like,
0: or who is their expected starting quarterback?
1: Yeah, I'm blanking on it. It was one of the transfers,
0: right?
1: I can't remember his name off the top of my
0: head. Josh Hoover from TCU.
1: That's right. Yeah.
0: So you see what I'm saying? We're not basing any, like, when you look at Georgia, you go, okay, Gunnar Stockton. You look at Oregon, I think you go, okay, Dante Moore. Ohio State is
1: Julian Saiyan.
0: Thank you. So my point is, like, I feel like we start with the quarterback. That's always our starting point for ranking a team. But with Indiana, I feel like it's initially goes right to, we believe in you, Kirk Cignetti, and then whatever 22 you got behind you.
1: I think so, and I think the fact that they put Indiana at six, I think, shows respect to Kurt Cignetti in a lot of ways, because a lot of times when you have teams that, you know, go on and like win a national championship but lose a lot of talent from that team, you'll see them, all right, they're 10, they're 12. Like, there's no way they can replicate that kind of success. So having them only going down to six, I think, says, hey, I don't know what this team's going to be, but with Kurt Cignetti, it's probably going to be pretty good.
0: I mean, again, you go through the top five right here. If I say Ohio State, you're going Jeremiah Smith, Julian Sayin. Texas, you probably go Cam Coleman, Arch Manning. A lot of people you can name. Oregon, Dante Moore, and I'm sure there's another guy that I'm leaving off just off the top of my head. But Notre Dame, again, C.J. Carr. Mm-hmm. Georgia, again, Stockton is a guy you instantly go to. With Indiana, if I said name a player, you're like,
1: Besides Hoover.
0: Yeah, now Hoover, yeah.
1: But yeah, again, you just kind of assume like, all right, well, Cignetti's going to have them probably pretty good. Are they going to win a national championship? Maybe, maybe not. But you're like, all right, could Indiana be another 10-plus win team again and make the playoff? Absolutely.
0: That brings us to South Carolina and to what you just brought it, what you just brought up, the fact that they jumped, would you say
1: 45 spots. They were the biggest mover from the end of last year to now these post-spring rankings all the way up to number 32 from 77.
0: What do you make of that? I'm just like, haha, like that's irrelevant to me because they've done nothing. They've done nothing, and I'm not picking on soccer. I'm just like, what have they done that, say, right in front of them is 31 Vanderbilt? What have they done that Vanderbilt has not?
1: I think, and in their write-up of this, you can go read the full thing at cbssports.com, they mention addressing the areas of need with things like the portal because, again, they weren't getting blown out in a lot of these games last year. I know we got sick of Beamer saying it, but they were close. They were in a lot of these games in the fourth quarter, Alabama, Texas A&M, Clemson, and all that kind of stuff. The offense was just so putrid it wasn't able to get over that hump. So if your defense, which does return a lot of talent, can still play the way that it has, and your offense can be just average in a lot of ways compared to what it was last year, you're going to give yourself a chance. And I think that's what they're looking at here, saying, hey, we feel like with the areas they've improved themselves in through the portal and all that, they can potentially swing a handful of these games back in their favor this year to improve. Because again, if you're talking about the number 32 team in the country, not that we rank all the way down to 32, but you're probably looking at like 8-4, right? Like the 32nd best team in the country in the SEC.
0: I'd say it was
1: probably
0: 7-5.
1: About 7-5 to 8-4, you know, somewhere around that range, which again, we think would be plenty to allow Beamer to continue to coach here and continue on, you know, in his position. So I think that's fine. Again, I would take that considering what this past year was, but I think it kind of speaks to them thinking that what Carolina's addressed in the portal is what they need to be better.
0: That brings you to the other point that you brought up on there. Of when you do the ranking, you break it down, that's still 12th in the SEC.
1: That is still 12th in the SEC, yes. Much like recruiting rankings, you can be, you know, the 15th best class in the country but still be 10th in the SEC. So you still got an uphill battle to fight there, obviously. And again, you're going to be taking on a lot of teams that were in the college football playoff this past year. And I think seven teams on this list that Carolina's got on their schedule are ranked ahead of them. So it's going to be a challenge, obviously. But again, like we've talked about so much, we feel like these additions make you more competitive.

0: what did I just rattle off? Seven games right there.
1: Yeah.
0: And I think you could say it's debatable how much better are you than Mississippi State or Kentucky. That would leave you there. Kent State, Towson, and who did I leave off and all of that team?
1: Arkansas?
0: Arkansas. And I think I would hope.
1: That's in the middle of all those tough games at the end of the end of the year.
0: So you see what I'm saying? Seven, six out of the conference games, you're like, I don't know if we're better. Two of them, you're like, Kentucky and Mississippi State, like, all right, I think we are. And then you go to the one Arkansas game, like, I think we're better there.
1: And it's funny, I brought this up earlier on in the week that, you know, when another CBS article, I think Brad Crawford, talked about most pivotal games for certain teams in the SEC, and he had Florida's game against Carolina as, like, one of the most pivotal for Florida, because it's like, oh, that's a game they should win. Now, I think we view it as like, hey, that's a rebuilding Florida team. Carolina should be able to go in there and win that game. But, again, on the other side of it, Mississippi State, Kentucky, and Arkansas probably look at you as like, hey, that's a winnable game considering what that team was last year.
0: Oh, there's no doubt. The Florida game is for a little bit of a battle of where we are. One coach in his sixth year, one coach in his first year, one team trying to get better, one team trying to come back from a 4-8 season. Down in the swamp, the week before a bye week. Man, that's a huge, huge, huge game. And we'll talk more about that as we get closer and closer. 803-404-6200 if you hear anything you want to weigh in on our text line. 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
1: Hey, this is Tyler Head from 107.5 The Game and The Game Network. 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
3: The Buffalo Sabres let a golden opportunity slip away at KeyBank Center last night, dropping a pivotal Game 5 to the Montreal Canadiens 6-3. The Canadiens now hold a 3-2 series lead, pushing Buffalo to the brink. It's do or die time now, and the Sabres head back to Montreal for Game 6 tomorrow night, facing elimination for the first time this postseason. They've got to tighten up the defense or this dream run is over. I'm Addie Bates.
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0: They are rocking and rolling up at Aronomy up in Pennsylvania right now. A lot of fun going on. Newtown Square, Pennsylvania, just west of Philadelphia. Aldrick Potgieter, fresh out of a 4 out of a 3 under yesterday, 67. 1 under today through 6. He is 4 under through the tournament. Chris Goddard up at 3 under. Hideki Matsuyama has finished up his round today with a nice 3 under to get himself to 1 back of the lead. Alex Smalley holding steady at 3 under. Jason Day has pushed himself up there right now, 2 under through 3. Those are just a couple of guys in a jam-packed field right now. Just glancing, the names that you would want up there. Justin Thomas is 2 under as he plays 18. Sahith Theegala, 2 under. Xander Schauffele's at 2 under with tee off time coming up here momentarily. You got him going.
1: I can't tell you how many long putts I've seen in the past day and a half that have almost gone in and just skipped the hole. Scheffler just had one. Day just had one. I don't know if that's the way the course is playing or whatever, but I've seen a lot of that out of this tournament so far.
0: Yeah, the talk has been the saving grace of this course. Now, the rough has all of a sudden jumped up and bit people pretty well here the last 36 hours or so of the golf tournament. The rough has become more of a storyline, but the greens are what was kind of the defense of this course. And at least so far yesterday, they were able to do that. A few other names to get to here. Jordan Spieth, 1 under. He'll tee off within the next 20 minutes. Patrick Reed has wrapped up his day. He ends up even after a 2 over 72. Cam Young is wrapping up his round right now. He is 1 under for the tournament. So he is holding steady, or excuse me, even for the day, 1 under for the tournament. I'm scrolling, and you said you just saw Scheffler up on the TV in front of us.
1: Yep. He was at 1 under at that point. He's still got to sink his next putt. Yep. So I'm not sure what he was going for at that point in time, but he's climbed the boards a little bit this morning. I forget what he started out as, but he was three under.
0: He was tied for the lead.
1: Was he tied for the lead?
0: He's gone down.
1: Okay. Went in the opposite direction. But yeah, I believe he was 15th at last look. I saw Rory walking out there. He tees off in about, I think, 15 minutes as he obviously had a really rough first day.
0: Yeah. Now he, on the other hand, he's got a long way to go to fight back, and we'll see how he does that. 803-404-6100, how you can weigh in. Red hot right now. I know they lost last night, Tyler, but the Atlanta Braves are steamrolling along. First team to 30 wins in Major League Baseball this week.
1: You know, as they got set to enter this six-game stretch between the Dodgers and the Cubs, I was like, hey, if you can go 3-3 in those six games, that's fantastic. Now, that could mean, you know, sweeping a series. That could mean winning one series and then losing the other one. To come out of it 4-2, that's incredible, right? And even last night, I mean, Chris Sale pitched a really, really good game. It's just that the offense wasn't quite there, because I forget the guy that the Cubs were throwing. He was really good last night, too. So you came out of the toughest stretch you've had so far winning 4 out of 6. Well, I think it's incredible. Again, injuries are starting to pile up again with Sean Murphy. Acuna's still out for a little bit. But man, this team's playing some incredible baseball. And it's fun to watch. And that's the thing I was thinking about the other day. You know, last year the Braves got off to such a bad start, and by the middle of the season, you kind of knew they were out of it. I didn't look forward to watching the games anymore. Like, now I'm legitimately excited. Hey, who are they playing? What time are they playing? What channel is it on? Like, I'm making it more appointment television again, which is fun.
0: Yeah, no, I'm with you. I've been totally invested, totally tuned in. It bounces back and forth between the Braves and right now NHL hockey. And you mentioned it, Sale last night really throws another gem. 6 innings pitched, five hits given up, 1 run, 8 strikeouts, 2 walks. Was the difference in that game. Renato Lopez came in and then gave up another run, or was charged with another run in his time in there. The Braves' pitching depth, though, I watched, was it Didier Fuentes earlier this week? He's not yet 21. Mm-hmm. Their pitching depth is absolutely ridiculous.
1: Yeah, it's great. And again, you have guys on the back end of the bullpen like, you know, Raisel Iglesias, that are still doing a phenomenal job closing games out. Again, Sale's doing what he's doing. We saw, I can't remember if you and I talked about this the other day or not, but Strider in his second outing of the season against the Dodgers on Saturday had a really strong showing. You're still waiting to get Schwellenbach back, but you're looking really good with your pitching depth as of right now. And again, that's what it takes to win in the major leagues. And obviously the offense performing pretty well as well, when you can kind of avoid the injuries, obviously. So yeah, good time to be a Braves fan.
0: You mentioned it, 4-2 over that six game stretch. The pitcher who took both losses, Chris Sale. And in that period, 15 strikeouts, 2 walks, gave up just 4 runs, 10 hits, pitched 13 innings. when Chris Sale takes two losses, you kind of like, good, let's get him out of the way against the good teams.
1: Sure.
0: Because then he'll dominate the lesser teams, and that's okay right now because you can count on Chris Sale when he takes to the mound.
1: And then this weekend, Boston Red Sox.
0: Yeah, going to be a lot of fun there in Atlanta. Another like name brand team, not a team right now that's all doing all that well. 18-25 on the season. Braves minus 156 on the money line tonight. Game on MLB TV. So Braves Vision, which, by the way, I was wrong, man. They pulled this thing off.
1: It's great. I love it.
0: They've done a heck of a job. I'm very impressed with what they did. I expected 1 year to kind of get acquainted. Heck of a production by Braves Vision. We'll come back. Hour three on the way, get into a lot of things to wrap up the week. 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
13: Would you believe it if I told you that tooth decay is the most common non-communicable disease in the world, even here in the United States? I had no idea until I did an episode of the podcast Chasing Life with Dr. Cammie Haas. 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

0: 2 o'clock. Wrapping up one more hour of this program. We'll turn it over to Jay and Terry. We'll call it a weekend. Tyler will start partying harding. Party hardy for SmackDown tonight. Trick Williams.
1: That's right.
0: Back in town.
1: Gonna be a lot of fun. Hopefully see a lot of you guys out there. If you see me, say hello. I will not be in the lemon pepper section, but if you are, enjoy it. Have fun. Again, I can't wait to see the reaction and reception because I think it's going to be pretty cool.
0: Lemon pepper stepper section?
1: The lemon pepper stepper section.
0: Okay. Well, we don't know where that's at in the arena.
1: I think it's section 117, okay. I think, which is on, here's some wrestling terminology, the hard cam side.
0: Oh.
1: Is the side that where the main camera faces the ring. I want to say it's in the right corner hard cam side.
0: Okay.
1: If I'm thinking about the layout of CLA correctly.
0: All right.
1: So there you go. And also shout out to, because again, here's the thing. When you have somebody like that, that's in a, you know, well-known position at something outside the realm of sports, embrace it, right? I've looked at the university's Twitter, Gamecock football Twitter. They have done everything they can with Trick this week when he was in town, videos, promotions, all that kind of stuff. You squeeze everything you can out of having somebody like that in the position that he's in. So I think they've done a really good job of trying to capitalize on that as much as possible.
0: Now, also plan to be in attendance tonight, at least what I'm looking at. The guy who your shirt you're wearing right now, yes. Cody Rhodes. Do we have an expectation for him tonight?
1: So we're waiting to see if, I believe, Gunther is going to accept his challenge for a world championship match at Clash in Italy coming up in a couple weeks.
0: There's a Clash in Italy?
1: There's a Clash in Italy.
0: Okay. Yes. All right. And so we got that going also tonight. Randy Orton will be in attendance.
1: You don't know.
0: Yeah. This is where it's changed. It used to be, now I say this for me, and I'm dating myself on this, Tyler.
1: Yeah.
0: When I would go to the township, my dad would take me, or when we'd go to Frank McGuire Arena. I have been to one event at Colonial Life Arena, but when we would go, they would already have the card.
1: Yes.
0: So you look at it and be like, oh man, here's you don't know what the card is tonight.
1: No, a lot of times the week before, sometimes they'll set things up and be like, hey, so-and-so is going to wrestle so-and-so the next week. They didn't have any of that last week, so when you look at the promotion for tonight, no specific matches announced. Now, when they intro the show, they'll be like, hey, tonight we got this, this, and this, and as the show goes along, you know, two people will argue backstage and be like, all right, in the ring, match now. So that's kind of how it ends up going. Again, we know there's going to be some kind of celebration for Trick, opening the show, closing the show, or something along those lines, which should be fun. And again, sometimes you just got to wait and see what happens. It's 3 hours. I got 3 hours to fill, so...
0: This will be on, for those not going, this will be on what channel?
1: USA Network.
0: USA Network, and it'll begin at 8 or 7:30?
1: 8. So
0: 8 o'clock.
1: If you're going, the show starts at 7:30 with, here's another insider tournament, dark matches, okay. Before the show actually begins, and then things start properly at 8 o'clock.
0: Well, the thing with the dark matches, there's no commercials to get to, so those can
1: kinda... Exactly. Well, and those are for up-and-coming talents, gotcha. Get them in front of a crowd, see a look under the lights, all that kind of stuff. And again, it's something to give you a little bit more wrestling as you wait for the show to start.
0: All right. So over at Colonial Life Arena tonight, we will have WWE Wrestling SmackDown with, most importantly for us, Trick Williams. And we don't know what his role is going to be tonight. That's what you were trying to say. But there's going to be a role for him. And
1: yes.
0: It sounds like he says he's bringing Sandstorm with him. It sounds like he's either going to have some kind of entrance. I would guess, as you just said, as you're laying it out, there's going to be a hullabaloo between him and somebody at the very beginning.
1: Sure.
0: Which is going to set up a championship match for the very end.
1: Hopefully. Now, it's because typically with the U.S. title, they have an open challenge every single week. He's not done that yet. Up okay. to this point, he's held the belt for a month, so that may be something tonight. I don't know. Again, we're just going off what's being promoted, but when you watch wrestling long enough, you kind of can figure out how things happen, so we'll see.
0: Given that it's not a true main event, like a pay-per-view event or whatever, but it is a Friday night event, what is your ideal Trick Williams match that you want to watch tonight? Who challenges him and you're like, yeah, all right.
1: And
0: what you think can be there.
1: I guess so, and here's a little bit of wrestling lore. When he was coming up in NXT, he was partnered with Carmelo Hayes,
0: okay.
1: And that's who he was with when the whole Whoop That Trick thing started. So that could be cool. Carmelo lost the title before WrestleMania, so they didn't get to face each other. So that would make a lot of sense if there was an open challenge or something along those lines. I'd go for that. I think that could be a fun match.
0: All right. 803-404-6100. If you want to weigh in on your wrestling knowledge, we picked up some vocabulary there with dark matches. And what else did you give us?
1: A hard cam.
0: Hard cam. So, all right, you're more prepared when you attend tonight. Have yourself a couple pregame beverages and get on over there to Colonial Life Arena and support old Trick Williams. Kudos to him. A lot of fun. I wasn't here for it, but the pictures were absolutely awesome that I saw on social media with he and Tyler. And I saw you holding the championship. Were you wearing the championship belt?
1: I had it on my shoulder. I think it was actually, it felt heavier than the WWE championship.
0: Okay.
1: And of course it's customized. It's got his little name plates on the side of it. So it's pretty neat. So I can say I've successfully held two championships from the WWE now.
0: Excellent work.
1: Don't ask any further questions. I'll just leave it at that.
0: He has held two WWE championships without ever wrestling a match. Excellent work. 803-404-6100. How you can weigh in this afternoon. We have talked a little bit of South Carolina baseball. They go out last night and they lose 9-1. This is a quote that makes me wonder. This is Monty Lee. It's going to be clip number 7, Captain Dave. Did the team basically pack it in, like, with the realization, Tyler, the only thing, and I don't mean this last night. I mean this, like, last week or before, with the realization of, like, hey, the only thing that matters is Hoover.
1: Yes.
0: Like do they circle back and, like, hey, let's get to Hoover and let's win the thing. Whatever happens between now and then is irrelevant. This is Monty Lee after the game last night talking about confidence, needing confidence in the whole pitching staff to be ready for Hoover next week.
2: Well, at the end of the day, not only do we need all of them ready and available, we need to build some confidence in those guys that, hey, we can run you out there next week. You know, look, you know, God willing, we find a way to be competitive in that first game in Hoover and win that game. And we're going to need to rely on some guys. And you know what? There may be some guys this weekend that pitch well, that because they pitch well, they wind up getting opportunities in Hoover. So, you know, that was a good look there for Gunther. That looked closer to what we saw earlier in the year. So, you know, if he does that, you know, it's certainly going to give us confidence to consider either pitching him out of the pen, starting him if we feel like we need to, if we can, you know, make a deep run. But he certainly becomes more of an option based on what he did tonight for me.
0: I just, coming off of the previous conversation about wrestling, when he said Gunther, it took me a minute, and I was like, wait, what? No. I don't know, Tyler. I mean, there's only so much to say. There's no expectation from this team, from me, to not get run ruled tonight, to be competitive. I'll be honest, I've checked out. I'll check back in. I will check back in on Tuesday for the SEC tournament, and then we'll all firmly check back in to see where the coaching search is going to go.
1: Yeah, again, I think most of us kind of turned our attention to that. And again, if you've already checked out, I don't blame you. And that's the thing, this weekend being inconsequential, really, for both teams. It's about setting yourself up to be as successful as possible in Hoover. Again, they don't have the pitching depth to make a deep run in this thing. But what he said about Josh Hoover, it's true. I mean, he gave you two solid innings at the end of the game last night. And only threw 30 pitches, so that sets him up well for Tuesday if you're going to turn to him maybe to start that first game or whatever. And obviously we'll see what the rest of the weekend looks like in terms of how you set that up. But, yeah, if you're looking for small positives, sure, Josh Gunther had a good outing last night. But, does that cancel out how poor Amp Phillip was at the start? I don't know. But, again, it's just kind of the things we can say about this team at this point.
0: I don't know what technically effort is in baseball. Is it diving after diving after balls? Is it sliding hard into second base? Is it I don't know where you judge and how you judge effort in a baseball game. But last night after the game, despite it being a 9-1 game, Monty Lee thought that his team played with better effort than he had seen previously, and he talked about it.
2: But, I will say this. I thought tonight it felt like, at least for 9 innings, our guys played. We didn't play great by any means, but our guys played. And I felt like we were competing even at the end of the game. And somebody at bats fouled some pitches off, fought a little bit, at the plate, just didn't have anything to show for it. But I thought overall we were more competitive, even though, scoreboard wouldn't indicate that. I didn't see is bad body language, those kind of things. I thought the guys were upbeat and kept playing.
0: I will say this about Monty Lee. We are both very appreciative of the work he has put in for the shop, and it's not going to work out. And that's a shame for him. That's a shame for everybody, because he really cares about this job. You know, he is a Shane Beamer-esque, I think, wanting this job. Shane is technically not. Shane was born in Charleston, but he's technically not a South Carolina guy.
1: Right.
0: Monty played at college at Charleston, but he was born in Lugoff. But this was a dream job for Monty. This is where he wanted to be. It didn't work out. It is what it is, and that's a shame, but we move on. We'll go to bigger and better things. But one thing I'll say about Monty is he's never once really thrown these kids under the bus.
1: No.
0: He has taken everything that's happened head on. He's tried to be as transparent and honest about it. I really have to give him kudos. The record is not there. They're 10-21 since he took over. So if you're looking in for that, it hadn't worked. But I have to give him credit for how he's handled everything, and it goes back to what we said in hour number one. I'd like to see him, I don't mean honored like a statue or anything, but give him a proper way to close this out. I think the way to do that is to have a little press conference with he and Jeremiah Donati. You don't have to even take questions, but just like Jeremiah Donati, I think that would be more efficient and a better way of being giving him essentially a courtesy interview that both sides know is for nothing.
1: Yeah, and I mean, you could allow Monty Lee to speak and say, hey, you know, I would love this job, or I'm interested in this job, but I feel like it's better for me to pursue opportunities elsewhere, so I'm going to leave this open. Jeremiah Donati is obviously going to make the best hire possible, or whatever it may be. Because, yeah, again, everybody loves the guy here. It's just the results haven't warranted him being a legitimate candidate for this job. And he may view even getting interviewed just for the sake of a courtesy as like, I don't necessarily need that. I'll focus my attention on jobs that I do have the opportunity to land, whether it be an assistant somewhere else or being a head coach at another school. With this, if he gets an out-of-state job, will that be the first time he's not coached inside the state? By the way, I think all of his jobs have been here in South Carolina, correct?
0: I am fairly certain you are 100% right on that, young man.
1: Now, again, he can go be a head coach or an assistant somewhere and keep that streak going, but to my knowledge, I don't think he's coached outside the state, right?
0: You know, the one thing I do wonder is, Spartanburg Methodist to South Carolina to COC to Clemson to South Carolina to South Carolina. So, yes, 26 years of coaching and all of them for the state of South Carolina. I don't know how that wanders into his retirement package. I'm sure somebody knows better than I do on that kind of stuff. But
1: might as well be a state employee at this point.
0: Well, I was going to say, you might ever retire. Look, you know, Monty's 49. He'll be 50 next February. I don't know what other jobs are going to come open. I think some of us are under the assumption, and some of y'all out there are hoping the Coastal Carolina job comes open, and you're kind of like, Coastal?
1: Trade?
0: Yeah, hey. Yeah. You want this guy? But we'll see what happens with him. But I do hope that we get what I would say is a proper send-off for him. I would like to see that with him and Jeremiah Donati. Monty essentially said it last week. In so many words, somebody's going to be leading this program. Somebody else is going to be leading this. He said it. He knows what's it. Monty's not playing dumb like, And he, by the way, and I think this is also something, he's taken accountability for what this team is. The easiest thing in the world would have been for him to throw it all on Paul Manero, and we'd all be like, yeah, it is. You're right. Paul stunk.
1: Even the other night when they lost to Winthrop, and Monty was as critical as I've heard him this year about these guys' effort. He ended up by saying, that all falls on me. Like, I got to get these guys up. I got to get them ready. I got to get them juiced up and ready to go. And I didn't do that. So even in being critical, he still took the blame for it, which, again, Paul Manero didn't do until basically what, his written statement after he'd already left here. You know what I mean? So it is refreshing to see how Monty Lee has handled what's mostly been adversity, you know, since he's taken over as head coach. But yeah, look, he's a loved guy here for a reason. There's a lot of people advocated for him to be the full-time head coach until the results just forced you to say otherwise. But yeah, he'll always be welcome around here, and no matter what, because he's done a lot for this program and certainly gave it his best effort to try and turn this around. It just didn't happen.
0: 803-404-6100 if you want to text in on anything baseball related. 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Tyler Head will tell you about it when we come back. 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

0: official NFL schedule release last night. And we now know season will get underway with a Super Bowl rematch. It'll mark the 12th time that the Super Bowl rematch came in the following season and the fourth straight season to feature one. The defending champion, Seattle in this scenario, 8-3 record in those previous meetings.
1: Yeah, I don't think Seattle took any digs at the Russini Vrabel situation in their schedule release video. Some teams did, but yeah, that'll kick things off to start the season and hopefully set a pace for another fun season of NFL football.
0: I will say I normally don't complain about stuff that's written, but ESPN, this is what I'm reading off of. This is how they worded it, and I'm like, what else? What has he missed? But it says Vrabel, the reigning AP coach of the year, will coach his first game since he missed day three of the NFL's draft to seek counseling after photos of him and football reporter Diana Russini at an Arizona resort were published. What else has he missed? What do you mean his first game? There's been no other games.
1: Yeah, that's true. By the way, I still find it really funny. It's like, hey, okay, I know we need to go to couples counseling. Right. I'll miss day three. Day one and two, too important, though. But day three, that's fine. You have my full attention on day three. Day one and two, no.
0: Yeah. It's like Bobby Cox getting injected in mid-June. He didn't want to be there. Like,
1: yeah.
0: It's like, this was Mike Vrabel taking himself out of the day three draft. You guys got this. Take care of it. Strength of schedule. Worst strength of schedule in the league, Cleveland Browns.
1: No surprise.
0: Does that do any good for you?
1: It doesn't. And look, my entire lifetime, what the Browns became the Browns once again in 99, because they had the year off when they transitioned to being the Ravens. And I think the current iteration of the Browns came back in 99. They've made the playoffs, what, two or three times in my entire lifetime. You can recycle. You can cycle in new coaches. You can cycle in new quarterbacks. The results were the same, man. Cleveland, they're just Cleveland, and they're going to struggle. They're going to usually have one of the worst records in the league, and we're going to start this whole process over again in a couple years.
0: Carolina Panthers, you look at their schedule, it gets off with a bang. Chicago Bears, week one, but at Carolina. Should be a lot of fun. Week two, the Dirty Birds, they travel to the Mercedes-Benz Stadium to take on the Falcons. In week three, they get the Cleveland Browns, the ones we were just talking about. All three of those, exactly 1 o'clock games. And then week four, how about a Sunday nighter? Detroit at Bank of America Stadium.
1: That's an interesting one. I guess because the anticipation is, okay, the Panthers will probably be pretty good early on in the season. You run the risk of these teams that are kind of iffy if you put them on primetime later in the year. But early in the year, everybody's record's still relatively good. But, yeah, that could be an interesting matchup. Again, we'll see what Bryce Young does, as in, God, is he going to year number four now in the NFL? See what he ends up doing there. I think they obviously closed last year on a positive note. They ended up making the postseason, which was really cool for them. Gave the Rams a heck of a game when they played them. But, yeah, we'll see what happens.
0: Couple key games to talk about with the Panthers. I just mentioned one of them, that Sunday night game against Detroit. They'll have a Thursday night game in week eight at Green Bay. A Thursday night, October 29th game, so Halloween weekend at Green Bay. The game, of course, will be on Amazon. At the end of November, post-Thanksgiving weekend, they'll have a Monday nighter. How about that? A Monday nighter against the Tampa Bay Buccaneers. That game will be down in Tampa. And then along the way, by the way, I don't know if people knew this because I didn't know it until last night either. They will play the Hall of Fame game against the Cardinals on Thursday, August the 6th.
1: I didn't realize that. Okay, then.
0: Yeah, they get the Hall of Fame contest. So you a little bit of maybe a series or two showcase of Bryce Young there. By the way, the last game of the season will be against the Falcons, and it's designated a flex game. Also, week 16 against the Steelers already designated a flex game as well.
1: Yeah, might have to see if I can get some tickets to that one. Flex game, depending on how good both teams are, maybe those tickets will be easier to get than the others. But because last week of the regular season, that means it either be Saturday or Sunday, January, I guess, 9th or 10th.
0: Yeah. One other game to note, the week before that, Seattle will come to Bank of America Stadium Sunday, January the 3rd, for a 1 p.m. game. Speaking of schedule release, you had one team last night that thoroughly tickled your watching on Twitter.
1: Yes.
0: Of how they did it.
1: Look, there's a lot of great schedule release videos. I didn't get to see all of them. I watched as many as I could last night, and I kept finding myself saying, oh, that might be the best one. Oh, that might be the best one. And then I came across the Los Angeles Rams.
0: Oh, the Rams.
1: I think the Rams, for me, now the Titans one was really good because the Titans had the thing a couple years ago where they went to people on the street and asked them to, like, named the logo of the teams and all the people messed it up and it was really funny. This year they did the thing where they went and found people that look like certain members of teams. Like, oh my God, it's Aaron Rodgers. It's just a guy with a mustache.
2: Right.
1: And like, hey, they're playing the Steelers on whatever week. That was really good until I came across the Los Angeles Rams doing a Napoleon Dynamite parody for their schedule release video. Have you seen this?
0: No, I have not.
1: Are you familiar with the movie Napoleon Dynamite?
0: To an extent.
1: Cult classic. I've watched it like at least 1,000 times. I can quote the entire movie from beginning to end without any hesitation. That meant something to me because that's a little more niche, I guess. It's a really popular movie, but like they nailed it. All even some of the specific plating of things was exactly like the movie was. So I give them credit for that. Did a really good job. And that one ended up being my number one, though the Titans probably a close second.
0: Okay, so I'm watching the Rams, so it's all food-based. So let's see here, or at least it was. You said the Rams, right?
1: Yeah, so you've seen the movie, though, right?
0: I've seen it.
1: So the opening intro to the movie, instead of having credits rolling, they're putting people's names on like steak, deviled eggs, nachos, like in a textbook, on a drawing of a centaur. Like they nailed all those things in this that they did last night.
0: Yeah, I see the centaur week three against the Broncos.
1: Yes.
0: Week four, the Eagles with a Philly cheesesteak on there. Week five is chicken wings. That'll be Buffalo. Yeah, there we go. I'm onto it already. So they did it. Now I saw you tweet out the Titans. The Titans was really funny because, like, for example, they went to the NFL draft and they just found guys. So there's a guy, and I hope I don't offend anybody with this, but a white guy, looks about my size, rather chunky, running across the parking lot in a Browns Myles Garrett jersey.
1: Yes.
0: And they're chasing after him going, Miles, Miles. And he turns around and they got a picture of him and then they put up a side picture on Twitter of the real Myles Garrett, who does not look anything like this guy.
1: There was a kid that kind of bared a resemblance to Fernando Mendoza and like, Fernando. And he's like, what? And, you know, they kind of do the still of him and put it up to Fernando. They had a bald guy as Big Dom from Philly, a dude with long dreads for Derrick Henry for the Ravens. Like, this is really well done. And again, if you've ever been to downtown Nashville, you see all kinds of people. So I don't imagine for this social team to be like, all right, let's go out there and find somebody that kind of looks like Pat McAfee since we're playing the Colts. Okay, no problem. And they were able to find somebody.
0: Well, some of them, like, you know, they picked an older guy out who I think had just aged and had longer hair. They called him Trevor Lawrence.
1: Yep.
0: You got to go see it. Tyler's right. This is becoming a thing. I don't know if the NFL secretly was like, hey, organizations, this is a competition. You need to up your game on schedule. But they've all put in the effort, and it's really funny.
1: Well, did you see what the Lions did?
0: I did.
1: For theirs? So, and again, these are all, and real quick, a lot of people like to say, interns run social accounts. These are professionals. Like, these are jobs, high-paying jobs that these people do. So it's not just college kids being handed a Twitter login. Like, these people put a lot of work into this stuff. I know a lot of people in the social media space across various sports. So this is a lot of work that goes into these kind of things. But the Lions, instead of doing something funny or interesting, they literally had Dan Campbell walk out of his office, pin a schedule to a board, and it's like 30 seconds long. So kind of like the no-nonsense, we're here to work type thing, which goes along with like Dan Campbell and the attitude that the Lions have, which I'm fine with. Again, it's different, because I imagine if they had, for what last year was for them, if they put out a cute video and be like, this is stupid, get back to work, focus on football, and well, I guess that satisfies that crowd.
0: 803-404-6100. We'll come back. I think either it's really truly beginning and it's kind of under our nose and we're not paying attention, or it's happening right now. Armageddon in college football. 12, 16, 24. What is the number? We'll talk about the college football playoff and what appears to be happening. And I'm not sure it's getting enough coverage right now. 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

0: about 20 minutes left here in the program. Thank you, as always, to Brian Edwards for joining us early on. I know that Dave has got that up and going on a podcast, and Chris Deering as well for our high school highlights of the week. We've covered everything but golf. Totally forgot golf. I apologize to all the great golf boys and girls out there and the coaches and the parents and everything. We did leave that one out. 803-404-6100. So if you're not paying attention, because I don't know if it's being covered quite as well. Maybe I'm wrong. Maybe there's just so much else going on that I'm kind of, it feels like it's in the background. But it feels like quietly we're getting to a definitive answer on what the future of college football is going to be. One of the answers.
1: Okay.
0: Like we're going to get the college football playoff. I think the college football playoff is going to help us decide how we're handling scheduling. Mm-hmm. Scheduling is then going to be help us decide how we end up with the final conference realignment. Mm-hmm. And then that'll lead us all to who is running this bad boy.
1: Okay.
0: But it starts with the college football playoff. Are we just going? It's going to go to 24. I have bought. I don't know if it gets to 24 now. I don't know if it gets to 24 in 5 years. I don't know when it happens. It's going that way. Look, they just expanded the NCAA tournament, the basketball tournament.
1: Sure.
0: Tyler, it's going to 24. It's just a matter of now, 5 years from now, 10 years from now.
2: Yeah. Could I see 16 in a short term? Absolutely. But I do think if you're like, hey, in 10 years, what's the college football playoff going to be? I'm going to say 24. Yeah. And that's probably the cap. I don't think it goes any further than that because that would encompass pretty much just about every competitive team you can think of in college football at that point in time. But I do think we're eventually going to get there. Again, the support for 24 is everywhere, but the commissioner of the SEC right now, like really Greg Sankey saying we're not going to go past 16 is the only thing preventing this from expanding past that at this point in time. Because again, he and Tony Petitti, the commissioner of the Big Ten, yield all the power that the other conferences gave to them basically because of how, you know, big of a role they play in today's world of college football. So yes, if somebody can convince Sankey 24 would earn the SEC even more money, then he'll be on board and we're going to go. But for the time being, they're butting heads. So I could see 16 in the short term, but I do think 24 is coming at some point.
0: The question would be, all right, Sankey and SEC, you're going to dig your heels in now. What is your, you know, what is your in-game scenario on this? Because as you just said, they're the only ones now.
2: Mm-hmm.
0: And this is my belief. I don't think the SEC has the luster and the cachet that they did. They no longer are the voice of college football. No longer are they the conference that screams it means more, and then they back it up. And remember, I think this is the other part to this, because we're talking college football. College football, in my opinion, is heading to being an entirely separate entity from the rest of college athletics.
2: Mm-hmm.
0: And so with that in mind, whatever you do in basketball, whatever you do in baseball is irrelevant to what happens with this college football playoff. Yeah, you're still strong there. You're fine there in the basketball and the playoff in the baseball dynamic. But in the football, it's been 3 years. And when you're arguing, when you're beating your chest that it means more and you're competing with the Big Ten and you're saying it's us and the Big Ten in the front seat, Big 12, SEC, ACC get in the back seat, you're along for the ride. And if you don't like it, we'll bring in the Sun Belt or the Conference USA. You better be putting teams in the national championship, not being left out. Yeah. And Greg Sankey can say, well, you know, what was it? Mississippi had a pass dropped in the touchdown, touchdown pass dropped in the end zone that would have gotten them there. I think it was another game he pointed to 2 years ago.
2: Well, Texas was driving to tie Ohio State in the semifinals until the, you know, fumble, yep, scoop return touchdown. So who knows what could have happened there. So, yeah, they've been on the doorstep, right? Alabama went to overtime with Michigan a couple years ago in the Rose Bowl in the Final 14 playoff. So it's not like you're not getting to the semifinals. You're getting close. But, again, you haven't played for the whole thing since Georgia obliterated TCU.
0: Well, and that's kind of the point. So I wonder, what is your end game on this? What is the situation where the other three say, nah, you're not in control anymore. It kind of reminds me of bringing the mafia boss down or something. But
2: yeah,
0: when you look at it and say, nah, you're not in control anymore, what is the SEC's end game? Because it used to be, you know what? We'll take our ball and go home. We'll create our own playoff.
2: Sure. Because the SEC and the Big Ten are kind of paired together when it comes to the power here. Again, the other conferences did yield that to them because the fear was like, hey, the SEC and the Big Ten might go off and do their own thing and form the Super League that we always talk about so much. And that's why the ACC, Big 12, and the other conferences were like, no, okay, we'll let you have the power there. But how this dynamic works between the Big Ten and the SEC and them butting heads at the top is going to be interesting to see, because, again, the groundswell of support behind 24 can't be ignored. And is it truly a 50-50 split between Sankey and Petitti on which way this goes, or is it leaning more towards the Big Ten because they've been more successful? That's tough to say. Again, the SEC still yields a lot of power, regardless of what the results have been the past couple of years, but does that dynamic shift if this keeps going that direction? I don't know.
0: There is a feel, and I say this is why it's kind of Armageddon, there is a feel to this, to me. I don't want to speak for you, Captain Dave, for anybody else at the station, that the ACC and the Big 12, I think the SEC was the most hated conference.
2: Sure.
0: You know, it means more. We do this. Everything we do is bigger and better. We got our SEC media days are on television for five straight days.
2: They won a lot, and they were obnoxious and in your face about it.
0: And I see this as the ACC and the Big 12 being like, we can side with the Big 10 and gang up. You're down. You're weak. And I'm wondering right now, where does the SEC end up in all this? Is it a pivotal year to get a team just into the championship game? Is it a pivotal year to win a championship? You want your voice heard. You want your voice to matter. Bottom line is you got to win, and you've got to win at a high clip. And they're not doing that right now when it comes to postseason and putting teams in championships and that matter. And Tyler, when we're talking this playoff, and it impacts everybody from Group of Five to Big 12 to ACC, so forth and so on. If your voice can't carry weight at the table, you better hop in line.
2: Well, and I'm wondering, and this was per, I think, Jim Phillips earlier on this week, where he mentioned that ESPN is more towards keeping it where it's at than expanding it, which I was surprised by because 24 could seemingly mean more money, more games, more revenue, and all that kind of stuff. Now, they would have to split some of that broadcasting rights up based on things I've read about that if we do end up getting 24. But if ESPN gets behind it and they can guarantee more money to conferences like the SEC, then I think that's where you see that shift of like, okay, now we're more open to it, because Sankey's pushback, the way I understand it, is essentially it benefits the SEC more to have the smaller number of 12 to 16. Again, he's more in favor of 16 as opposed to expanding to 24 and letting more teams in from elsewhere.
0: Yeah, no, I see what he's trying to accomplish. My question in all of this is, for once, you're not the lead voice at the table. You're not the big dog. And the other dogs have ganged up on you now. Like, you're fighting everybody else. It used to be meekly and with almost like unwillingness, but knowing they have to do it, people would follow behind you. I feel like the ACC and the Big 12 are looking at it right now like, yeah, we ain't following you, fella. We're coming after you. Well, we're siding with the Big 10 on this.
2: I think it's interesting because you've heard a lot. Now, Beamer was one of the exceptions to this, actually, when he was asked about it. But a lot of coaches within the conference, even Kirby Smart talked about it on Josh Pate's show a couple weeks ago, being more in support of the 2014 model. Because, again, that benefits a lot of coaches when it comes to incentives and job security and all that kind of stuff. And like any commissioner, Greg Sankey works for the schools. He's not independently thinking on this. This isn't just what he thinks goes type of thing. If the schools, the ADs, the presidents, who have a little bit more sway in this than the coaches necessarily do, if they start backing 24 more, then that's when Greg Sankey would change his mind. What gets them to that point? I don't know. But is it a trickle-up effect from the coaches supporting it, then getting it to the ADs and the presidents?
0: I don't know. I don't know for a fact Greg Sankey, I feel like he's doing this on his own.
2: Well,
0: this is his chance. Much like Roy Kramer, much like Mike Slav, much like who was the third one in that to get us to Sankey? I can't remember all of a sudden who it was, but those guys left their mark somewhere somehow on college football.
2: Right.
0: This is Sankey's baby. This is Greg Sankey putting himself, not the SEC, but himself into the lore of college football, and he's on the verge of losing. He's on the verge of losing here because he went to a 9-game schedule, conference schedule is beyond me. And you're seeing the impact of it. It feels like he got swindled into that. And that's not working out now. All of a sudden, yeah, the coaches want 24 games. Why 24 team playoff? Why? Because you're playing an extra conference game that nobody else seems to be playing.
2: Well, no, all the other conferences do play those.
0: Well, but you made the jump early.
2: Yeah, yeah.
0: And

0: team.
1: In the short term, yeah, because, again, that's what they want. But, again, I think this is going to eventually shift towards everybody finally supporting 24. And, again, is that ESPN saying, hey, Greg, you're going to make this many million more dollars by having 24? Okay, let's do it. I don't know, but we get there eventually.
0: 803-404-6100. We'll come back. Wrap it all up on your Friday. It's the Halftime Show.
2: Wow, what a play. The Game Network. Columbia, Charleston, Florence, and Myrtle Beach.
0: This is Bill Gunner with 107.5 The Game and The Game Network. 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Well, we got you. All you have to do is text your name, your business, and your phone number to 803-404-6100. That's 803-404-6100. And we'll be in touch. There's no catch. Times are tough, and we're here just trying to help you get folks in the door of your business.
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3: 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The season will open with the Seattle Seahawks hosting the New England Patriots, a rematch from last year's Super Bowl. 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I'm Chris Black.
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0: Final segment of the week, as we will come at you next week, Memorial Day week. And
1: week before Memorial Day.
0: Well, I was going to say leading up to.
1: Yeah, yeah.
0: Leading up to next, the following Monday. And at that point, is that the official start? It's like, we won't be on that Monday.
1: I'll be out Tuesday.
0: You'll be out Tuesday.
1: Yep.
0: Who knows with my schedule? But do we start the official watch for South Carolina baseball Tuesday? I'm sorry. You get my point. Many of y'all would say the same thing in my shoe. You'd be like, hey, they're going to lose on Tuesday to whoever they play at Hoover. But do we start? Is it the official start? I'll back it up a day. Does it start Wednesday? Or are you kind of like me where, like, this really doesn't kick off until they announce the brackets?
1: Yeah.
0: And that's kind of like, y'all head this direction. The rest of you that are having fun have this direction to the NCAA tournament. We take the route of the other road, which is NCAA baseball coaching search.
1: Yeah, I guess it depends on, like, are you looking for the hire to be made immediately? Because I don't know if you're going to get that.
0: Do we have, and I've been out this week, so if this other, do we have concrete names? Like, we're throwing names around.
1: Sure.
0: I think it was Elijah who really got the Dan Fitzgerald name going.
1: Which, apparently, there's a lot of smoke to that.
0: Well, see, that's my point. And that's what I'm interested in. Number one, I'm interested to see this from a coaching search standpoint of, like, is Jeremiah Donati so super secretive that we aren't having some stuff leak out? You know, this is still a premier job. It's not as premier as it was 15 years ago. But let's be honest, you're going to be paid exceptionally well at this university.
1: Absolutely.
0: You are going to get supported, if you win, exceptionally well at this university. If you're talking resources, you're still getting some of the greatest resources, top 15 resources in the country. I've come to this conclusion, it is still a premier job because of the pay and what that can do for your lifestyle, because of the fan base,
1: mm-hmm.
0: and the support you're going to get, and because there is resources, I think more resources being given to baseball than basketball.
1: Yeah, I would agree with that. And you know, Jack and I have been doing our head coaching gauntlet, where we've put two coaches up against each other every single day. And Dan Fitzgerald's actually been winning a lot of these here as of late, advancing day by day to kind of take a look at these guys' resumes. And, you know, you have a guy like Fitzgerald that, yeah, he's never been to, like, the College World Series yet. Could get there this year. We'll obviously see. But he's continued to get a program that was below average better and better and better in each of his seasons. You have other guys, you know, out there that are assistants like Nolan Kane or Will Coggin that are kind of primed and ready to be head coaches, whether that's here at South Carolina or somebody else. There's a lot of interesting candidates. And, you know, when Jeremiah Donati says the thing about, hey, Carolina's the prettiest girl at the dance in terms of what jobs are available, I can believe that, right? I know that's 80 speak or whatever, but, like, I legitimately think this is a job that a lot of coaches around the country will legitimately be interested in because of its history, what you have in resources, and what you can do if you're the right combination with the coach and talent of how far you can take this thing. So I don't doubt that they're going to be going big game hunting with this. Again, it's just kind of been weird that we've had to wait so long because of when the Maneri move happened to wait for this thing to really start rolling. But I don't doubt that Donati's done his due diligence with back channeling and having conversations. We just have to wait to hear, you know, who's meeting with him at Halls down the street, who's actually here doing interviews, where is Jeremiah Donati flying to meet with these guys? Like, those are the kind of things that kick this search into another gear.
0: Yeah, good point on that. We have to crank up the old flight tracker.
1: We're going to have a designated Halls watcher, somebody that's just hanging out there at all times.
0: I hope Jeremiah Donati just brings relatives into town.
1: Hey, like, there's an older guy. I think he coaches at, I don't know, Oklahoma State or something like that. Kind of looks like that guy.
0: I hope Jeremiah Donati, look, I mean, this is huge.
1: Yeah.
0: Let's be dead honest about this. This is kind of a make or break moment in the South Carolina program history. Whoever you hire is probably going to be here 4 years, at least four. You go another 4 years of mediocre baseball, people here are going to start to lose their mind. It simply can't happen. Now, that doesn't mean you've got to win a national championship in 4 years, but the bottom line is this program has got to be respectable very, very quickly. You mentioned Dan Fitzgerald right now. According to D1 Baseball, they would be a regional host. Nebraska would join them, Missouri State.
1: And which I don't think they've ever hosted a regional in program history before.
0: There's a lot of reasons to think, and nothing against Nebraska, but let's be honest. South Carolina baseball matters a lot here. In Lawrence, Kansas, you're still behind basketball first.
1: Mm-hmm.
0: You're still behind
1: football.
0: I don't know their volleyball. I know Midwestern volleyball is off to something, but they've not been good at baseball, and therefore They might be fourth for all, and probably third.
1: And Fitzgerald did sign an extension, but by the end of that, he still won't be making $1 million a year.
0: Right.
1: If you can possibly pay him in the neighborhood of 1.5 to 2 million and really entice a guy like that to want to come here, you know, you paid Paul 1.3 on an annual basis, so you have the funds seemingly to really make it worth their while. They can convince a guy like that to want to come here.
0: And again, you know, it'll be... There's a lot to this, I think, that tells us some information about the university itself and about Jeremiah Donati. I mentioned just simple things that being in the media, and I don't consider myself a media member, but simple things that I'm kind of watching, like, again, what leakage of information do we have? But then for as far as the university goes, how much are you going to spend?
1: Right.
0: What is the number here? What are we doing with this university? Are you competing to win? Are you competing to win by spending the money necessary to get the coach that can turn this program around?
1: I hope so.
0: That was a lot of energy for me. It's time to go take a nap.
1: I say, you've been a ball of energy today.
0: It's been a, what a day.
1: All right.
0: We're getting out of here. Tyler, you pre-gaming already?
1: Yeah. Gonna go get some food, wait for the wife to come home, and then it's Friday night SmackDown time.
0: Yeah, you see him out there. What are you wearing tonight?
1: I'm wearing my Cody Rhodes.
0: He's in his Cody Rhodes.
1: I got to buy a trick shirt tonight.
0: Y'all have fun. Have a great weekend.
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13: For years, scientists have been studying the association between depression and dementia. As you might expect, the relationship is complicated. But there's this new study out of the UK which found it's not just broad strokes. There are six symptoms of depression that are especially correlated with dementia risk years later. Number one, losing confidence in yourself. Two, not being able to face up to your problems. 3. Not feeling warmth or affection from other people. 4. Feeling nervous and anxious all the time. 5. Not being satisfied with the way tasks are carried out. And finally, 6. Difficulty concentrating. What we could be seeing here is the impact of people becoming less social, or that certain changes in the brain lead to both depression and dementia. But dementia takes longer to manifest. If you notice these symptoms, talk to your doctor about it. I'm Dr. Sanjay Gupta, helping you live a better life.
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0: post-game show. Terry Ford and Terry Ford and Terry Ford hanging out with you as we roll this baby up until 6 o'clock. Then we have our buddy Scott Hamilton at 6 till 6:45. And then we roll off to Carolina baseball. Final two regular season games tonight and tomorrow afternoon. Tonight, 6:45 in Nashville against Vanderbilt. Tomorrow, 1:45, wrapping it up with Vandy as well on the game here in Columbia and our affiliate in Myrtle Beach. Okay. I know I might be the only guy. And look, I don't have a lot of pet peeves in life. I just don't. Because, you know, as I got older, I just don't care. I don't care enough about stuff that really doesn't affect my life. I just don't. But there's one thing still, and I know it's just me, and I know I got to get over it because it's not going to stop. It's one of these I gotta breathe and just let it roll right by you. The New England Patriots and the Seattle Seahawks are opening up the NFL regular season. It's not a Super Bowl rematch. I feel better, thanks. They're not playing for the Lombardi Trophy. If New England beats Seattle, they're not going to walk across the field. And Mike Vrabel, put your punchline in, I gave you a minute. Mike Vrabel will not walk over, pick up the Lombardi Trophy, and say it's now ours. No, it doesn't work that way. It's not a Super Bowl rematch. You can say the two teams that played in the Super Bowl are playing again to open the season. Okay. It's not a Super Bowl rematch because the same things aren't at stake. Oh, yeah. I might have to go to break just to get it out of my system. I'm sorry. Every time I hear that, it's like fingernails across a chalkboard. Or for me, if you take like a dry paper towel and go across carpet, oh, that one's like fingernails on a chalkboard for me. We've all got our ones. That's just as bad as fingernails. That's worse, I think, than fingernails across chalkboard. Dry paper towel across carpet. Ooh. But it's not a Super Bowl rematch. Why do we keep saying this? Because some goober years ago said it. Nobody stopped to think about it for a minute. It's not a Super Bowl rematch because the same thing isn't at stake. It's a game between the two teams that played in the Super Bowl. Oh, jeez. No one's having a halftime show. No one's paying bazillions of dollars for the commercials. No one's singing America the Beautiful or the National Anthem. It's just the two teams that played in the Super Bowl are playing again the following season. That's all it is. I think I feel better now. I'm good. But anyway, so we have baseball today, tomorrow. My guess is we'll be seeing South Carolina 5:30. First pitch, 5:15 pregame on Tuesday in Hoover at the SEC tournament. That is my guess. I don't think too many things are going to drastically change because Carolina lost. They're not going to be sweeping Vandy. Missouri's not sweeping Texas. I feel like it stays Missouri 16, South Carolina 15. Not that I know there is a good portion of our listening audience and the Gamecock baseball fan base who says, Tara, I don't care. They can be the 18th seed, the 25th seed, the 33rd seed. I don't care. I just want to see who the new head coach is, bro. Don't care. And don't care like you care about the program, but this season obviously has been lost. It was lost a long time ago. And you've been sitting here just waiting and waiting and waiting. It's like when you leave something in the refrigerator too long and it starts to change colors. And get that smell on it. This baseball season has just had that. It's nothing against the players, the coaches, the coaching staff, the baseball program, anybody involved in it. I know everybody's tried as hard as they can. I get it. No one's saying you didn't. It was a historically bad season. And the sad thing was, it was just historically bad almost from the jump. And the other sad part is there wasn't a lot of expectation after last season, which was really bad. It's just folks are like, oh, let's just get to the new coach. Start over. Please. Please, please, please. Pretty please. So that's where we're sitting. And all that really ramps up after the season concludes in Hoover. And will it be one game? Two? But it'll be over. And then we move forward to who the baseball coach is going to be. And that's a bit, obviously a huge conversation. And, you know, hot boards are hot boards. And a lot of folks have talked about our guy at Coastal. Jay and I yipped about that yesterday. There's been talk of high-level assistants who have never been head coaches in Will Coggin at Georgia, Nolan Kane at Texas, guys who are eventually going to be head coaches either at after this year or in the near future. You know, we've heard about Kevin Schnall, obviously. Coggin, Kane. So far, you know, we have hot boards with Tom Walter, who I love Tom Walter. I know Wake Forest, was it 3 years ago now, 4 years ago, when they went to Omaha and played for the championship, lost to LSU. Since then, they've been in the postseason. They just haven't advanced deep in the postseason the last couple of years. And I've heard someone say, well, you know, the star has shined off Tom Walter. No, maybe just the NIL has shined off of Tom Walter. This is Wake Forest we're talking about here. They're not like, you know, swimming in NIL money. They're probably not throwing a ton of resources at baseball the way the SEC does, or some of the ACC schools for that matter. Wake's little bitty school when it comes to power for institutions. So I just, how much of this is, oh, Tom Walter, maybe, you know, he's lost his fastball. No, maybe he can't afford to buy fastballs anymore. I think he's still a great candidate. Look what he did at Wake. I mean, that pitching lab is top drawer stuff. I mean, he's had guys drafted in the first round. Again, Wake got to Omaha, lost in the championship to LSU. I still like Tom Walter a lot. Honestly, it should have been Walter or Pollard, Coach Pollard at Duke, who's now at Virginia. It should have been one of those two. It just should have been. And that's not second-guessing. Jay and I were yipping on those two guys from the get-go. And I don't know how successful either one of them would have been at this point, but I think they would have been more successful than what we ended up seeing. Just saying. So, I think Walter still should be a viable candidate, but, you know, Jeremiah Donati hasn't blown my phone up for my hot list or my hot board. There are others. I mean, you know, I don't think Wes Johnson would be the head coach at South Carolina. I think Wes is fine at Georgia, and Georgia will give him enough in money and resources and stuff to keep him happy enough to stay there. Coach Nick at Kentucky, I mean, we haven't really heard his name out there. We've just kind of thrown it out as a guy who, would you like more resources, Nick? Would you like, I don't know, to coach a baseball team where the fan base actually cares? Nick got to Omaha a few years ago. We really hadn't heard his name. It's been a lot of Will Coggin, Nolan Kane, obviously Coach Schnall at Coastal. Tom Walter's name has been dipped out a little bit, but not like it was a couple years ago. Obviously, Dan Fitzgerald at Kansas keeps coming up, and I don't know if that's Dan Fitzgerald's agent or is that legit, serious consideration. I mean, Fitzgerald's done a great job at Kansas. Good God. Those people, baseball? Please. And now the baseball program it's good. It's Big 12 champion good, fighting with West Virginia. So Fitzgerald's name we've seen that a bit. So, I mean, we'll find out as the season winds down and ends in Hoover. And then, you know, here we go, right? But we will be getting to the final two games of the regular season again tonight and tomorrow. And then it's on to the SEC tournament. And we'll see where all that goes from there. Of course, I was having a little fun with the NFL schedule. We'll talk about it through the show, pick at it a bit. or have about the Super Bowl rematch. But the NFL schedule was released. The full Monty was released. And I just, I marvel at the machine that is the NFL. And how the perfect storm has made the NFL just bulletproof, dummy-proof, whatever you want to call it. I mean, they released the schedule last night, and I guarantee you at least a couple million people watched. The draft, and I love the draft, man. I am a draft goober like nobody's business. The draft averaged 13.2 million viewers. 13.2 million people watched dudes in suits pick players. That's really what it is. It's just a fancy package. But the draft has become such a thing and such a science and such a, this is how we build our team and here's some mock drafts and da-da-da-da-da-da-da. It's become such a phenomenon that over 13 million people watched it, including this guy who watched some of all 3 days. Now, I told you, I'm a draft nerd. And then you go to the combine, which I watch 0 seconds of. And there is a good amount of folks who will sit and watch people do the shuttle run, broad jump, run the 40, and stand their underwear on a Toledo scale. They'll watch it. I think I told a story. I got a couple of buddies of mine who will take a day off that week to watch the quarterback day of the combine. Yeah, I know. I agree. But the schedule coming out last night and people picking it apart, and I always find it funny. And this is just, this is what we do. I'm not dogging anyone in my industry. But the next day on radio shows in NFL cities all over the country, let's pick the schedule. Let's predict the schedule. What do you say? And I'm like, okay. I mean, I get it. You need stuff to talk about in May. I just can't predict the NFL schedule in May. I never would. Back when I worked in NFL cities, I just like, I can't predict this. I don't know who is going to survive training camp without getting hurt. I don't know what teams could add stuff in the, you know, the next phases of some type of free agency or whatever that happens through the spring and the summer. I still don't know the roster. Why am I going to start picking games if I don't know the whole roster for sure, for sure? But people do it, man. The NFL schedule drop is a phenomenon. I will say this. I love the videos the teams put out. The Tennessee Titans put one out that is really funny. If you get a chance, you know, go on your social media platform, hit Google, whatever, YouTube, find the Tennessee Titan 2026 schedule drop video. Pretty funny. It really is. I might try to play a little audio of it because you really need to see it. But you can kind of get an idea of it with the audio. I might run it by you later. It's funny. It really is. The Colts did a little Simpsons parody that was cool. I mean, I like the schedule video drops. They're fun. They are fun. I will talk about that later in the show. All right, post-game show, Terry Ford. We do appreciate you hanging around with us like always as we kick this baby up until 6 on the game against 6:45, Gamecock Baseball against Vandy on the game here in Columbia and also Myrtle Beach. We'll come back. What happened last night in the world of sports? I mean, besides the schedule drop. We'll get to that next year on the post-game show on the game. Game TV, radio, YouTube, game app, 107.5 The Game. Affiliates just everywhere. We're all over the place.
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12: A better life with Dr. Sanjay Gupta.
13: If you are the parent of an infant, it can be really hard to find baby foods that are truly healthy for your child. According to a new study out of UNC Chapel Hill, almost 3/4 of baby foods are ultra-processed and may contain additives that are linked to potential health problems later in life. The study's lead author said, what shocked her was that the top ingredient in 71% of these baby foods wasn't a fruit or vegetable. It was one or more additives that babies' guts are not fully developed enough to be able to handle. Eating the right food at this stage of life is so important because this is when children begin developing dietary preferences for the rest of their lives. So take the extra time to look at the ingredient labels on the foods you are buying. You're going to want short lists and also ingredients that you recognize. I'm Dr. Sanjay Gupta, helping you live a better life.
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0: back on Tuesday at a graduation. His youngest graduated from high school. Tory J back on Tuesday. So far, Colonial Life Charity Classic out at Wood Creek. Zach Blair back in the lead, 10 under, 3 under on the day. Martin Laird, I mean, old Marty rolled at 6 under today. Martin Laird's now 7 under. Blair is through 9. So Laird 3 back. Blades Brown just finished 11. Blades Brown 7 under as well. Henrik Norlander at 7 under. All of those guys under party. Like I said, Martin Laird 6 under for the day. Chez Revy 7 under for the day. Was 1 over coming in. Revy finished. He's at, in the clubhouse at 6 under. Also in the clubhouse at 7 under is Laird. Zach Blair again making the turn. So that's a Colonial Life Charity Classic at Wood Creek. PGA Tour. And we were messing around with his name yesterday, and he's still there. Still rolling. Aldrich Puttjeter. One up on Alex Smalley. Puttjeter's gone through 10. Smalley has finished his round. Scottie Scheffler, plus 1 on the day, has fallen to 2 under. Justin Thomas is 2 under. Cameron Young, 2 under. Look at some of the Americans. Jason Day of Australia, who's very familiar, obviously a major winner, 3 under. This thing's still bunched up, man. It is still bunched up. Ricky Fowler had a heck of a day. Oh, no, I'm sorry. He did not. I'm looking at the wrong heck of a day guy. My bad. Jordan Spieth at 1 under. Fowler's at 1 under. Brooks Koepka also 1 under. John Rahm 1 under. Looking for Rory. Yeah, 4 over yesterday. That was not good. Rory is 2 over now. He's 2 under for the day. That's the latest from the PGA Championship in right outside of Philly. All right, last night, the NBA took the evening off. They'll get back at it tonight, 2 game sixes. Pistons in Cleveland to face the Cavaliers. I can see Cleveland wrap it up tonight. Cleveland has not lost at home in the postseason. On paper, Cleveland's a better team. Problem is you don't play the game on paper. Cleveland's a good defensive team, not as good as the Pistons, but a much better offensive team than Detroit. The thing with Detroit is, and I've said this before a million times, if they just had another real legit scorer to go with Cade Cunningham. And it's tough to have your point guard also be your leading scorer. It's very difficult. Especially when you have no other leading scorers that you can lean on. I feel like the Cavaliers at home can put the Pistons out of their misery. And I will say this, the front office crew in Detroit better spend this offseason getting a legit scorer to go with Cade Cunningham. And plus, then Cunningham doesn't have to be your leading scorer. And he's a really good facilitator, excellent point guard, but he's being asked to score like 30 a game. You're asking Cade Cunningham to pretty much just do too much. Be the leading scorer, be the leading assist guy. Can you rebound a little bit? Can you play defense, by the way? Can you drive the team bus? Can you be clubhouse guy, pass out some towels? What do you think, Cade? I think just the Cavaliers are, unless James Harden, the human turnover machine, really hurts Cleveland offensively with turnovers and terrible shots and being the human ball stopper. If the Cavaliers can rise above James Harden, they can win tonight and then go lose to the Knicks, because neither one of these teams are beating the Knicks. Timberwolves hosting the Spurs tonight. I think San Antonio closes this thing out, but I'm telling you, if you're the Spurs, don't screw around with the T-Wolves. I know you're on the road, but you were 29-12 on the road during the regular season. I know it's not the regular season, but still. You've been a good road team. You can win in Minnesota. So finish it, because if you got a game 7, I don't care where it's at. Minnesota's very experienced, a lot more experience than you, San Antonio. You don't want to play the more veteran team in a game 7. So if you're San Antonio, you want to get this done tonight. I think they will. Yeah, I think both these series end tonight. All right, NHL last night, though, man. Yesterday was Thursday. Thank you, Tara. The Sabres led 3-2 after one period against the Canadiens in Buffalo. And then the Canadiens just decided, you know what we need to do? We need to put a lot of pucks in Buffalo's net. Canadiens scored 3 goals in the second, a goal in the third, 1-6-3. Sabres goalie was pulled. It was a mess. And this goes back to what we talk about all the time. And look, and we don't talk a lot of hockey here. I don't care how good your team is in front of your goalie. If your goalie stinks, you got no chance to win a championship. And look, the Buffalo defenders didn't help. There was a lot of open ice for those guys to get shots off. But the back end of the defense for Buffalo was just abysmal. Now the Canadiens lead the series 3-2, and it'll go back to Montreal where the Canadiens can wrap it up and go play the Carolina Hurricane, possibly, in the conference finals. The Golden Knights finished off the Ducks 5-1. It wasn't even that close. Now it's Vegas and the Colorado Avalanche for the right to go play for the Stanley Cup. Again, another team, the Avalanche, the most talented team in, probably in the league. Just sometimes the goaltending's wonky. Can't have wonky goaltending. If Colorado can hold their own between the pipes, they win and move on and play for the Cup. Now, that's what happened last night with regards to playoffs. Also, this interesting little tidbit nugget that happened. Illinois and Brad Underwood have agreed to a new contract, or new financial terms on his current 6-year deal. Runs through 2031-32. Deal could extend through 35-36 based on the team's performance the next 4 years. AD Josh Whitman made the announcement today, about 6 weeks after the Illini got to the Final Four, their first appearance in 21 years. Terms of the deal were not announced. The agreement requires approval of the university trustees. So we'll see what the numbers are on it and what the buyouts are and all that other ridiculousness. But again, Brad Underwood getting to the Final Four at Illinois, a good coach who finally, you know, kind of broke through. One of the things with Underwood was, you know, last year, I think Elite Eight. But the last couple of years, Brad Underwood has, you know, fixed that one problem, which is advancing consistently in the NCAA tournament. So Brad Underwood will be getting his deal reworked. All right, that's what happened last night and a little bit today. We'll pop back. Monty Lee talked to the media after last night's loss, 9-1 to Vandy. We'll hear what Monty had to say next here on the postgame show. Terry Ford, appreciate you hanging out with us here on The Game, The Game Network, at The Game TV Radio on YouTube.
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3: 2025 started off kind of rough for me because I was told I was probably going to need rotator cuff surgery, and I didn't want to go through the rehab. I didn't want to get cut open. 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
9: For years, scientists have been studying the association between depression and dementia. As you might expect, the relationship is complicated. But there's this new study out of the UK which found it's not just broad strokes. There are six symptoms of depression that are especially correlated with dementia risk years later. Number one, losing confidence in yourself. Two, not being able to face up to your problems. Three, not feeling warmth or affection from other people. Four, feeling nervous and anxious all the time. Five, not being satisfied with the way tasks are carried out. And finally, six, difficulty concentrating. What we could be seeing here is the impact of people becoming less social, or that certain changes in the brain lead to both depression and dementia. But dementia takes longer to manifest. If you notice these symptoms, talk to your doctor about it. I'm Dr. Sanjay Gupta, helping you live a better life.
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0: Last night was not pretty in Nashville. 9-1 Vandy over South Carolina. A lot of hasn't happened since, or first in program history. And it's not good. None of it's good. Gamecocks have lost 30 games for the first time in a season. That's first time in program history. Obviously, they've already passed that from last Sunday. Tuesday, they wrapped up their first 500 or worse campaign at Founders in the stadium's 17-year history. That's not good either. South Carolina's losing streak after last night has hit 10 in a row. First time the Gamecocks have had a 10-game losing streak since 1961. The team dropped 15 straight that year, which is the longest in program history. Four hits. I believe two by Ethan Lozama. No extra base hits. Just, yeah, it's bad, man. You know I know. I'm not telling you anything you don't know. No epiphanies on this. There's no, because, you know, we do, like, when you do this job, you know, you try to think of maybe stuff every now and then. You throw out some riffs, some ideas, some opinions. And maybe somebody goes, wow, I never thought of it that way. Or, wow, that's an interesting angle. Nothing on this. I'm going to be truthful. It's just obviously historically bad. Monty Lee, Monty's tried, man. No one's going to sit here and say Monty's perfect and Monty doesn't get any blame for what we've seen the last 2 years. He's been on the coaching staff. What level of input Monty had the last 2 years, I don't know. The more you see this, it's apparent that Monty Lee was kept around because, well, he had to be. I don't know if it's like, you know, Ray said, look, man, Paul, we're offering you the job. Really want you to talk to Monty. We really like Monty, and we just, we want you to, we're not telling you what to do, but we'd love to see Monty stay. Or is it flat out, if you're going to take the job and take the gig, you got to have Monty. He comes along with it. And Paul Mannieri treated Monty like he didn't want him around. Stripped him of the, according to sources and things we've read, stripped Monty of his recruiting gig, which made zero sense. And then the hitting philosophy of this team was nothing like Monty's hitting philosophy with Mark Kingston. We had Paul Mannieri here. I remember we had him on one of our conversations, one of our weekly conversations. I remember I asked him, I said, Paul, you and Monty, you have different hitting philosophies, it seems like. How does that work? Oh, no, we're on the same page. Well, you're on the same page because, well, you tell Monty, hey, Monty, we're on the same page. We've seen what Monty did or tried to do with the offense after he took over. Was not the same thing Coach Mannieri was doing. So if you're doing something totally different than the guy before you, don't think you were on the same page. You were, hell, forget the same page. Forget the same chapter. You weren't in the same library. One guy wanted aggressiveness. Walks are bad. The other guy, work counts. Walks are good. Hunt pitches. Be selective. Know the pitch you handle the best. Don't just go up there and start wailing and whacking and swinging away like you're, you know, chopping down a bush. So, no, they weren't the same. But, again, when you've been part of this for 2 years, you do get a level of accountability, and Monty has to get some type of level of accountability, what we've seen. But I think watching him try to coach, handed what he's been handed in the situation that he was put in, I give Monty a lot of props for his heart. Look, he's tried every button. You know, coach hard, back off. Let's do this. Let's change that. Let's try this. Let's try that. The team just isn't, it's not good enough. All right, here's Monty in post-game. Am Phillips was good all year until lately. Am Phillips, again, had trouble last night, and here's Monty Lee talking about his starting pitcher.
5: Yeah, I mean, again, it's kind of the same thing again, right? Just missed over the plate some, especially in two-strike counts, and got hit. And, you know, he put the big inning, I think, in the second inning, and you know, unfortunately we had to get him out of the ball game. And, you know, ultimately, we just had way too many free 90s. I mean, I think we walked maybe six or seven, if I'm not mistaken. And, you know, and we didn't do a good job of executing in two-strike counts. We gave up, you know, quite a few two-strike hits. Just got to do a better job of executing our pitches, quite frankly. And you got to give Vanderbilt credit. I mean, they did a really good job of not chasing out of the strike zone, making us throw the ball over the plate. And they got some really good swings off. It was great to see Gunther throw well, you know, to be able to get Josh into the game. And I thought he pitched really, really well. We needed him to, you know, to be able to, we're going to need him to be able to give us something here. It was great to see him, you know, throw the ball well.
0: So, yeah, I mean, look, Gunther, who was good early in the year and then just totally lost it. Am Phillips, and it was good that Josh Gunther threw better last night. The Am Phillips thing, again, it's just the way this season has been, man. Phillips was nails all year until lately. An ERA of way under three is now an ERA that's gone up over four. I mean, just, and Monty talked about him. He's missing. He's not locating, not executing his pitches like he was. You know, Phillips isn't throwing 98, 99, 100. So you got to execute your pitches. You got to locate. You got to hit spots. You got to be able to work hitters, outthink them. I mean, it's not like Phillips doesn't have solid velocity. He's just not some guy that's, he's not Paul Skeens. But he's not been executing his pitches. He's been getting hit. And it's just the way this season has gone. All right, here's Monty kind of breaking down what went wrong in last night's 9-1 loss.
5: Look, you know, we had, you know, I thought their pitching was pretty dang good. Starter is just such a different look. Low slot, a lot of sink, slowest curveball in the league.
13: Yeah.
5: So, I mean, he was just a tough matchup, and he's good. We had an opportunity, I think it was in the seventh, bases loaded, and brought in the reliever and you know, he's up to 96 with a slider and made some good pitches to Craddock. You know, that would have been our chance if we could have delivered a blow there to maybe, you know, make it interesting. But ultimately, they pitched really well. They played great defensively. You know, we didn't make pitches, and they hit us.
0: You know, Vandy this year is not, I mean, they've had their struggles. I mean, remember, they lost 2 out of 3 to Missouri. But again, last night, the kid Fennell pitched well. And again, he throws slow, different arm angles, just a different guy. If you haven't seen him, he can tie you in knots. But he's not like he's had, you know, he went 6 1/3, gave up 1 earned run, struck out 7. And then Kranzler came in to shut the door with 2 2/3, 4 strikeouts. When you go up against a guy who's kind of funky and different and doesn't throw real hard, the next guy looks like if the next guy throws 94, it looks like a 124. But again, just didn't execute offensively. And like, you know, Monty, we've heard Monty say this all year. Well, I got some guys on base in an inning and we just couldn't take advantage of it. Because you couldn't. You had 4 hits, drew 2 walks. Didn't have a lot of base runners. And again, the pitching, Am Phillips, the struggles, inning and a third, 4 earned runs, 5 hits, a couple of walks. Brandon Stone also, I mean, also there was a couple of unearned runs in there. Brandon Stone gave up 4 runs, 2 were earned. And Gunther did give up a run, but did pitch much better than he has lately. No, just a tough night again, overall. Another tough night at the office. Here's Monty. Let's get one more in here. Talking about the effort, because that's been a question here, especially in the last, like, week. Here's Monty discussing his team's effort last night in the 9-1 loss.
5: But, you know, I will say this. I thought tonight it felt like, at least for 9 innings, our guys played. You know, we didn't play great by any means, but our guys played. You know, I felt like we were competing even at the end of the game. And somebody at bats fouled some pitches off, you know, fought a little bit, you know, at the plate. Just didn't have anything to show for it. But I thought overall we were more competitive, even though, you know, scoreboard wouldn't indicate that. I didn't see as bad body language, you know, those kind of things. I thought the guys were upbeat and kept playing.
0: And, you know, that's where we're at now. And we're talking about effort. Guys played harder. Guys look like they felt like trying. I'm trying not to, again, this is no, it's just a head scratcher. You're at this point of, well, at least the guys, at least the boys look like they gave a bleep. That's good. It's a shame. It's a shame we're having this conversation. We shouldn't be at South Carolina. We just should not be having this conversation about effort with South Carolina baseball. But that's what's happened in the last 2 years. Now we're sitting here, actually, I feel like, you know, Allen Iverson, we're talking about practice. We're talking about effort. Just the basic, go out there and bust your hump and try and go 110% and all those other coaching cliches. We're discussing that. You have to be asked that as a coach. Hey, coach, what do you think your team's effort? Do you think they actually tried tonight? That, to me, and look, in my 5

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1: 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Well, we got you. All you have to do is text your name, your business, and your phone number to 803-404-6100, and we'll be in touch. There is no catch. We know times are tough, but we would love to help you out and your business.
0: This is a Westwood One Sports Minute.
2: 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The NFL this season will feature 8 teams that will play 6 or more primetime games. The Cowboys, Eagles, Bears, Packers, Seahawks, Bills, Chiefs, and Rams. After a good draft last month, I expect the Cowboys to be much better this season. 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I'm Chris Black.
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11: 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Certified strength and conditioning coach Dana Santos told us, recovery is about choosing the right kind of movement at the right time. 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You should think of pain as feedback, not a challenge to conquer. And as with any exercise, paying extra attention to your breath, your alignment,

0: Again, 1973. Interesting, 1981, on this day, Len Barker of the Cleveland Indians threw the first perfect game in 13 years. Indians beat the Blue Jays 3-0 at Municipal Stadium. And if you're not into baseball, the perfect game means no runs, no walks. Basically 27 up, 27 down. Len Barker, perfect game this day, 1981, for the Cleveland Indians. Also on this day, we're running out of on this days. Nota Begay, who is known in the golf world as the dude who went to Stanford with Tiger Woods. This day, 1998, Nota Begay joins Al Geiberger and Chip Beck as the only players to shoot a 59 on the U.S. Pro Tour. He did it at the Nike Old Dominion Open. This day, 1999, Charismatic wins the Preakness and a chance to become the 12th Triple Crown champion. The 12th Triple Crown race victory at that point for Dwayne Lucas. And, of course, Charismatic did not win the Triple Crown. The L.A. Lakers' three-year championship reign ended this day in 2003. Tim Duncan went 37.16 boards. Spurs beat the Lakers to knock them out in the Western Conference semis in six games. How about this for, like, dominant? 2005, Annika Sorenstam, a 10-stroke victory at the Chick-fil-A Charity Championship. 10-stroke win. This day, 2015, Steph Curry scores 32. Golden State moves on to the Western Conference Finals. First time since 1976, they beat Memphis. Warriors, of course, went on to win the NBA championship. There you go. Running through a little bit of the vault for this day, which is officially May 15th. We have sweet deals. Columbia YMCA, still, I think, a sweet deal or two there, 50% off a six-month membership. Still some grill marks there as well in the Vista and the Hollow in the Vista. Just go to 1075thegame.com, click on sweet deals, and you can check out all the sweet deals. 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Pretty good stuff. I have actually purchased them myself. I know. I tried to steal them, but they locked them up, so I had to buy them. All right, baseball tonight, South Carolina and Vandy. 6:45 pregame, 7 o'clock first pitch on the game in Columbia and Myrtle Beach. Then, tomorrow, the finale of the regular season, South Carolina in Nashville, taking on Vanderbilt one last time. 1:45, we get everything underway, 2 o'clock first pitch. And then, to Hoover, South Carolina goes. Feeling like it'll be Tuesday, 5:15 pregame, 5:30 first pitch. That'll be official, of course, after tomorrow. That's where I feel like the whole thing is at regarding South Carolina baseball. All right, 4 o'clock hour. We got some college football to get to. What does Greg Sankey do? What does the SEC do? If everybody wants 24-team playoff but them, we'll get into that next.
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0: Terry Ford hanging out solo. Jay will be back on Tuesday. Coming up at 6, it's Connecting Carolinas with Scott Hamilton, presented by FanStream Sports. That's 6 to 6:45 in Carolina baseball as the Gamecocks go up against Vandy at 6:45. Our coverage starts. All right, so what we've been seeing and hearing and reading about the last few days is that everybody in college football wants 24 teams except the SEC. There's also word that there are folks inside the SEC who wouldn't mind 24 games. It feels like Greg Sankey, the commissioner, and the folks in the SEC who don't want to expand to 24 and ESPN are the ones that are kind of left here. And it feels like at some point, everybody's going to have to cave and go to 24. I think 24 is a bit much. I like 16. I'm good with 16. I think 24... Not a fan of that one. Yes, you get more access. Yes, you get a chance to, you know, puff out your chest if your team makes it and all that stuff. And it really, this is really being done just for the power conferences to get more teams in, to get more postseason money, to be able to jump up and down and brag that your team made the playoff, to tell that really cool booster who's writing big checks, hey, your big checks are paying off, man. We made the college football playoff. So can you write another big check, please? By the way, can you make my car payment? That's just where we're at. How much, look, we thought 12, I shouldn't say we. That's wrong. There are people who thought expanding to 12 would kind of take a dump on the regular season and then take away the importance of the regular season in college football and the drama of the regular season and the intensity of the regular season and all those things we love about the regular season in college football. It's the best regular season in sports, let's face it, because there's always so much on the line. Well, it didn't. It made the regular season even more fun last year. The last couple of years. The chase for 12. And so it's like, all right, that worked. I think it still would be that way with 16. But when you start getting to 24, oh, man. That's when you're starting to kind of like get into the path, right? Like, you know, let's just pull this up really quick just for the sake of doing the college football rankings, the final. No, I don't want the final rankings. I want, get out of my way, please. Don't you hate when crap gets in your way and you're trying to do something? Yeah, me too. All right, the college football playoff rankings for week 16 going into the final rankings. All right, week 16. This is where everything was set up. The top 10 made it. Indiana, Ohio State, Georgia, Texas Tech, Oregon, Ole Miss, Texas A&M, Oklahoma, Alabama, Miami, then Tulane and James Madison. Now, so if you're going to go 16, we'll just make it easy. Four more. Notre Dame, BYU, 10-win, 11-win teams. A 9-win Texas and a 10-2 Vandy. I mean, you know, Texas got better as the year went on. I mean, 9-3 doesn't make you do backflips, but again, you know, Texas losses, I'm trying to remember off the top of my head now. I know they got beat by Ohio State. They got beat by A&M. I think they beat A&M. Anyway, I don't think Texas had an awful loss where you go, ooh, that has some stink to it. But 9-win Texas would get in, 10-win Vandy, 10-win Notre Dame, 11-win BYU. Now you take that sucker to 24. Then you got 8-win Iowa in the mix. Yuck. The team that's allergic to offense. You get 9-win Michigan, 9-win Arizona, 9-win Southern Cal. You would get 10-win Virginia, who, remember, went in the ACC championship game. Which is ironic if you go through this. the team that lost, you know, the team that won the ACC still wouldn't get in. Duke. So you see where this is at, is you're seeing, you know, teams that are on that cusp of, are they really playoff caliber, or are they just good teams? I know you're saying we have Patera. You know, you see in the NFL, we've seen it a few times where like a New York Giants are go 9-7 and win a Super Bowl, or we've seen the Pittsburgh Steelers as a 6 seed, or the Ravens as a 6 seed win the Super Bowl. And that's the NFL. And I still think, again, Iowa at 8-4 would be hard to, ew, they're in the playoff. Okay. Had to hold your nose on that one. 16 still, I still think 16 works. Because everybody's doubled, again, and I know that we've got to get past wins and losses as a metric to a point. We do. But I still, and maybe it takes me time to get to that level of an 8-4 team in the playoff doesn't make me throw up in my mouth a little bit. But I have no problem with a 2 or 3 loss team winning the national championship. Especially a 2-loss squad. I'm okay with that. But I never want to see the regular season get devalued like it can be in professional sports. I understand the pull of having more inclusion, can we just be honest here, means more fan bases stay involved, means more stadiums get full, means more eyeballs are on the TV, which again, this is all about money. You know it and I know it. This is just the way it is, right? We get it. And there's a good to keeping everybody involved. Remember a couple years ago, South Carolina on the cusp of the playoff with 12 teams. That was fun, man. It was fun. So I think there is a level of opening it up to 16. I just feel like it's a nice middle ground. It just is. It's not 24. I just think 24 is a bit much. But 16, I kind of like that. Because there's level 2 programs. Not the blue, blue, bluest of all blue bloods, the Ohio States, the Georgias, the Bamas. Those programs will always be right in the hunt for the playoff. Oregon now, it seems like. But that next level, right? The next level crew. And that's a big, wide group of teams. But they'll get more opportunity to get in. They're good programs. They're just not that blue bloody program that's always in the dance. But this and the other level. A couple years ago, South Carolina would have been in at 9-3. I think 9 wins feels fine. Like I said, Texas was 9-3. They'd have been in this year or last year if it was a 16-team deal. And I know I got to get over some of my old school bias on one loss. I've gotten better. Like I said, I have no problem with it. If a team is, I don't know, they're 9-3, they go on a run, they win the national championship. Okay, I'm not going to be like, ooh, 3-loss team, yeah. I'm not. But I get past 3 losses, I start to break out in a rash. Like with an 8-4 Iowa. Maybe because it's Iowa and they're about as much fun. Their offense is about as much fun as a trip to the proctologist. Maybe that's my problem. But that's kind of the way this would look if you got 24, everybody in the top 25 almost would get in. Except North Texas sitting at 25. And that's it. Everybody else is in. I think it's a bit much. I like 16, but it's going to be 24. It just is. It's going that way. It's going to happen. It just is. But how's the SEC handle this? Because again, I get the SEC. We got 50 million reasons we don't want to expand this thing and lose the conference championship game. Conference championship game makes $50 million. It's one of the most watched college football games of the year. Why would you want to get rid of that? Why would you want to lose it? There's no guarantee the first round of the college football playoff is going to do anything like that. I get the SEC. And ESPN, again, they have a contract. They have exclusivity unless this thing goes past 14 teams. And if it does, now it opens up for the other entities. Whether it's traditional network, streaming services, whatever. ESPN don't want to give up exclusivity. So, yes, they're against expanding past 14. They'll go to 16 because then, well, they got to give up a couple games. But they don't want 24 because then all hell breaks loose for them. I get why both sides think the way they do, the SEC and ESPN. But it's going to end up at 24. It just feels that way. Now, again, the good news is a lot of power conference teams who are like mid or above mid are going to have more opportunity to get in. More fan base are going to be involved here. Like again, here in a 16-team model, South Carolina go 9-3. They're right in the conversation. And I'll be honest with you. I'm not saying this because, again, make you feel better because, the way it's been lately, anybody would like a nice dose to make me feel better. But I really do believe if the defense plays to the level it's played under Clayton, if the special teams are what they typically are, which is solid at least, if this offense under Kendall Briles, who his first year, any Kendall Briles stop in his first season, the offense just goes crazy. And the production goes way up. If the offensive line can just hold their own and let this offense cook, this could be an interesting year. I don't know what the one loss record is. I'm not ready to do all that mess, but the one problem that's held this program back under Shane has been an inconsistent to what the heck are they doing on offense type of crew. And if that offensive line can get healthy and be ready to go when it's time to start the season, and if they can just be okay, the one big problem area might greatly improve, and then we'll see what happens. So expanding the playoff makes it more interesting for that second level. And I'll include South Carolina. I mean, last year, obviously not. In that second level of teams that have been solid to pretty good to good, just not in that blue blood conversation, and those are the guys taking up all the spots. But I think it'll end up at 24. The SEC is not going to be able to fight the battle against the ACC, the Big 12, and more importantly, the Big 10. And there's people in the SEC who want to see it go to 24. And eventually, well, I think if the college football world finds a way to make the SEC whole, I'm talking $50 million, they would lose if they couldn't have the SEC championship game. If you find a way to make the SEC whole financially on that, then this thing goes to 24, probably, is my guess. All right. Anyway, post-game show, Terry Ford, appreciate you hanging out as we roll this thing solo up until 6 o'clock. We got baseball tonight again. South Carolina, Vanderbilt, 6:45 pregame, 7 o'clock first pitch. We will swing back. Let's take a gander back at a John Whittle hot board from when all this stuff went down originally. Obviously, all the guys who cover this team will have new hot boards at the end of the season. But let's just pick at it and see what we think now that we're, I don't know, a couple months removed from when it was first put up. That's next here on the postgame show. Terry Ford, thanks for hanging out here on the Game Network, at the Game TV Radio on YouTube.
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4: 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Congratulations to Steve Spurrier in South Carolina.
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0: change was first made with Paul Mainieri moving on and Monty Lee taking over. We'll get there in a second. Also get you caught up on the leaderboards at the PGA Championship. And also, here locally, Corn Ferry Tour, the Colonial Life Charity Classic. First, though, this is just kicking in. South Carolina gets a verbal from four-star running back Braden Tyson, 2027 class. Tyson today committed to South Carolina. Stan Drayton, the new running backs coach, breaks the South Carolina slump in landing high school running backs. Here's a quote from Tyson. Coach Drayton develops guys and Coach Beamer keeps it real. That is what South Carolina is about. I like what they've got going and how the coaches have gotten to know me. All right, the list for Tyson included Georgia, Georgia Tech, Miami, Texas, Tennessee, Oregon, among others. So to whatever extent, a lot of heavy hitters are on this list. And South Carolina won Tyson over. Brandon Tyson, the son of former Georgia player D'Angelo Tyson. So South Carolina getting the verbal from four-star running back Braden Tyson. Good get. You get a four-star kid. First time you've gotten a running back here in a minute. 23rd ranked running back and number 300 overall. Just missed the top 300 according to Rivals industry ranking. So good get. Good get. Four-star running back. So that just broke here a little while ago. Again, a Colonial Charity, Colonial Life Charity Classic over at Wood Creek, the Corn Ferry Tour here in the Midlands. Right now, the leaderboard. Wow. What happened here? Zach Blair has kind of fallen apart down to 6 under. He'd been leading, led a lot yesterday, was leading today, was 10 under at one point. Blair's fallen to 6 under. A shot off the pace. Martin Laird, Blades Brown, and are both leading. Laird's in the clubhouse. Brown just finished up 14. Then you have 1, 2, 3, 4, 5, 6, 7, 8 players at 6 under, including Zach Blair. Now, again, he's only one back. But, man, Zach's now 1 over for the day. He's hit the skids. Blair just finished up 13. He's had a tough go on the back nine so far. That's what's going on at Wood Creek in the Colonial Life Charity Classic, PGA Tour. Aldrich Pottgieter, or Pottgieter, still leading by 1 stroke, 2 under today, 5 under overall. Alex Smalley of the U.S. is 4 under. A big group of players highlighted by Hideki Matsuyama at 3 under. Scotty Scheffler, Justin Thomas, Cameron Young all at 2 under. And there, let's see, Scheffler is done. Thomas and Young are done for the day. So that's a deal there. All right, that big board, or hot board, that John Whittle put out right when all this happened, when Paul Mainieri was escorted out the building and Monty Lee took over. The names that John had, let's just kind of review where it's all at. All right, Nolan Kane, and John had this under a category, Names I Know You Should Know. Texas Associate Head Coach Nolan Kane. Again, he was a guy that's worked with Jim Schlossnagel a lot. Was Schloss at Texas and Texas A&M. Pitched for Paul Mainieri at LSU. Had a couple of seasons of minor league ball. Then got into the coaching world under Mainieri. Then got with Schloss in 2022 and has been with Schlossnagel since. As a recruiting coordinator. Really good recruiting coordinator, by the way. 8 top 10 classes in 9 years. 6 top 5 nationally. So that's great. He can recruit. That's phenomenal. Can he be the head coach? That's what we don't know. But really, really good recruiter. Skylar Mead, again, folks around these parts know Skylar Mead. The last couple years at Troy have not gone great. I don't think he really is a guy that would be in the mix at this point. Justin Parker, I think we've heard his name a little bit. The pitching coach at Mississippi State, who took over an interim basis when Chris Lemonis was let go. Parker became the interim head coach. Bulldogs went 9-1. Went to the NCAA tournament, lost to Florida State in the regionals. He's still the pitching coach and has done a really nice job with the pitching staff at Mississippi State. He did a nice job here. Again, a guy without head coaching. Well, he has 10 games of head coaching experience as an interim. Kevin Schnall, we talked about him yesterday. Again, the good, develops players, learned from Coach Gilmore, got to Omaha last year, played for the championship, but he's never been a program builder, and I think South Carolina needs a program rebuilt. Can he build a program? I don't know. And the recruiting piece, Jamie Bradford had a nice post about recruiting with Kevin Schnall. You know, Coastal has not been a school that has been killing it in recruiting, like, what, 51st? Last year, I think Jamie put in his post. The guy I really like is Tom Walter. We talked about him earlier in the show at Wake Forest. Walter's done good stuff. Names you might need to know also is the next category. That's where Will Coggin is. Coggin's teams offensively at Georgia, and before the stop at Georgia, high-octane crews. They score a lot of runs. And we've been told Coggin likes to, again, build the offense around the ballpark. It's one of the factors he puts into when he puts together his offense and the players they go after. The numbers are sick at Georgia. They just are. And I know the ballpark isn't that big, but still the numbers are vile offensively. This name we don't hear anymore at all about this. North Carolina head coach Scott Forbes. Forbes has been to the College World Series, been to a couple supers. You just do not hear his name at this point. Could that change? Sure. Sure. And would he get more resources here than North Carolina? Possibly. But that's a name we really haven't heard that much about so far. LSU assistant Josh Jordan, we have heard that name once or twice. I mean, he's helped, you know, LSU's won a couple national championships in the last 3 years. He's a recruiting coordinator. He was a finalist for the Duke gig. He was National Assistant Coach of the Year at Duke. He's a good recruiter, really good recruiter. But again, no head coaching experience. But does know the SEC, as does Coggin and as does Cain. This one, Kirk Seralus, again, was hired by Jeremiah Donati at TCU. Seralus took Schlossnagel's crew, I think in year two, got to the College World Series. But since then, has not been as good. The more it's become his program and his team, to me, that's kind of a mini red flag. Names you probably don't need to know. Cliff Godwin at East Carolina. We talked about him a ton 2 years ago. Word was he really went after the Mississippi State gig last year, but didn't get it. It feels like he'll stay at East Carolina. It just does. Another one, this guy, if he wanted to go, he would have gone by now. Dan Hefner at Dallas Baptist. The guy's been there forever. His teams have been really good. I think he's gotten to one super at Dallas Baptist, but he's one of those guys. He's just happy where he is. Southern Miss head coach Kristen Ostrander. The quote here from John, maybe my intel is bad, was speaking with a contact in the baseball world who's close to Ostrander. He's not leaving Southern Miss. He'd never leave Southern Miss. Go ahead and take him off the board. Okay, but there's John's hot board from back early on. Maybe changed up a little bit from what, but a lot of it still is keep an eye on that guy. You're still keeping an eye on that guy. We'll see where it goes. Just kind of interesting to look back. All right, post-game show with Terry Ford. Thanks for hanging out with us. We do greatly appreciate it. We do. As we roll up until 6 o'clock, don't forget baseball, 6:45. 6 o'clock, Connecting Carolinas with Scott Hamilton, presented by FanStream Sports at 6 to 6:45 tonight, and then baseball on the game. Tomorrow, the regular season closes out 1:45. Coverage starts on the game in Columbia and Myrtle Beach. We'll pop back. It's list season. How good was South Carolina's offseason? ESPN, they ranked it. We'll tell you about it next on the postgame show. 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
15: Should you still work out when you're injured, or should you take it easy? 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Certified strength and conditioning coach Dana Santos told us, recovery is about choosing the right kind of movement at the right time. 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I'm Dr. Sanjay Gupta, helping you live a better life.
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0: this afternoon. Stop and go traffic, I-26 westbound, Sunset Boulevard, exit 110 between there and St. Andrews Road, exit 106. We do have an accident, Trenholm Road at Decker Boulevard. And all that construction around our area, I-26 between Bush River Road and Old Sandy Run Road, I-20 between Sunset Boulevard and Bush River Road, and Broad River Road between I-26 and Dutch Fork Road. How's South Carolina doing their offseason? ESPN will tell us next on the postgame show.
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0: So ESPN ranked the off seasons for all the teams in the power conferences. And they go by conference. And we scroll down here to the SEC. Number one was Texas. They added Cam Coleman, wide receiver from Auburn, who a lot of folks think the only thing that held down Cam Coleman from being phenomenal was, well, Auburn's offense and quarterback situation. Also, Hollywood Smothers from NC State should be a real nice get. Smothers had some good moments at NC State and could pop in Sark's offense. The one head-scratcher move was running off your defensive coordinator, Pete Kwiatkowski, when Texas's problems last year were not the defense. It was the offense. You ought to get rid of that offensive coordinator. Who was that guy? Give me a minute. That's right. That was the head coach. I guess you're not getting rid of him. Steve Sarkisian today announces he is firing offensive coordinator Steve Sarkisian. Will Muschamp comes in. Pete Kwiatkowski goes out. Look, no offense. Will Muschamp's career as defensive coordinator has its ups and downs. There's been good seasons and not so good seasons. Hasn't been a D coordinator since 2023. He was also at Auburn. Obviously head coach here in Florida. Again, this isn't about we like to make fun of or beat up Will Muschamp. But his defensive coordinator resume is okay. But it's not like you went out and upgraded from Pete Kwiatkowski. It was a weird hire. It almost makes you think what else is going on there. Kwiatkowski's respected. I don't know. I thought that was goofy. But again, Arch Manning's back. And everyone thinks what he did the last couple months of the season, you're hoping he is at least that or builds upon that this upcoming year. Number two on the list is LSU. Sam Leavitt, the quarterback from Arizona State. Remember, he was hurt. They will hope he'll be healthy. Obviously, Lane Kiffin is now the head coach. And brought some of his assistants with him, like offensive coordinator Charlie Weiss Jr. There is talent. Number one portal class. And then Lane's like, hey, everybody, stay calm. Be patient. You weren't hired for patience there, friend. The guy they dumped on the side of the road averaged 9 wins a season. You're at LSU to get to the playoff there, bub. They're freshwater. All right, number three, Ole Miss, which is quite ironic. We've kind of heard how Pete Golden goes about getting players. Yeah, I know you're sitting in class at Clemson, but hey, what the hell, man? We can throw you more money. What do you say? I mean, Ole Miss had a good offseason. Brought in some, the offensive coordinator, John David Baker, is a very interesting hire, the OC from East Carolina. They play fast. The East Carolina offense, very productive. We'll see how that works. Again, you got Trinidad Chambliss still as a quarterback. It was huge just getting him back. We know how that was weaseled, but anyway. Every state will try to do that, pretty much. But again, Ole Miss is number three on this list. Georgia is four. Kirby's just Kirby. It's very consistent. Things just keep trotting along. Your quarterback is returning. You got some other interesting pieces on both sides of the ball because Kirby recruits so well. The portal, again, you know, Kirby's not a portal maniac, but he does add some folks. Like Isaiah Canyon, wide receiver, Khalil Barnes, safety. Georgia's Georgia. And they had a solid offseason. Texas A&M sitting at five. They lost both their coordinators. Colin Klein moves on as a head coach to Kansas State. Defensive coordinator Jay Bateman left for Kentucky. With Mike Elko, I think, and again, we've talked about this, A&M made the right hire. A&M will be good. They made the playoff last year, got beat by Miami. Marcel Reed's back. A&M will, under Mike Elko, will be a consistently good program. Oklahoma, sixth on this list. They bring back John Mateer, who was hurt at the end of last year, was not playing like he did at the beginning of the year. Again, you supposedly have a fancy offense, but I'm going to say this. As long as your head coach, Brent Venables, plays to his defense, Oklahoma's always going to, well, just not be on the level that you would hope they would be. You can't, in this day and age, play to your defense and sacrifice your offense. You can't do it. Not anymore. The game has evolved. When Nick Saban goes to the dark side and says, we've got to have an explosive wide-open offense. Brent Venables, come on, dude. We'll just drag you into the new millennium. Speaking of Alabama, the Tide are seventh. We'll see what happens with their starting quarterback situation. Keelan Russell, the youngster, everybody loves him. Again, you know, Kalen DeBoer and Ryan Grubb and those guys are known as quarterback whispers. We'll see how they do. Alabama, though, you know, added a couple interesting pieces in the portal. Did lose some folks, though, to the NFL draft. So we'll see Bama sitting at seven in the offseason, Tennessee eighth. I mean, what are they going to do about quarterback? We'll see. Can one of the youngins grab it? They added Chaz Coleman off the edge, which is an interesting get. We'll see. Number nine is Kentucky. They spent money. Will Stein and that. Look, Kentucky is doing what they can to maximize what money they can get maximized to go out and do damage. They get Kenny Minchie, C.J. Baxter, the running back, Lance Hurd, offensive tackle. They went all in, man, to improve this roster for Will Stein. We'll see how it goes. We'll see. Number 10 is Missouri. They get Austin Simmons, a quarterback, out of the portal from Ole Miss. Caden Lee, a good wide receiver, get as well, and Josh Atkins, the offensive line. I mean, what happens, though, in the run game? When your running back gets shot, Amon Hardy, he's okay. He's got to rehabilitate. He got shot in the leg. Last time I checked, legs are pretty important to running backs. Florida's 11. Eric Singleton Jr., the wide receiver. Aaron Filo, I know he's coming in with his OC from Georgia Tech. I don't know if that's that quarterback move that puts you over the top, but Florida's sitting at 11 right ahead of the Gamecocks, who are at 12. What's said here by ESPN, after a disappointing 2025 season, South Carolina has another chance to get things right with quarterback Lenore Sellers. They are turning to offensive coordinator Kendall Briles to lead the offensive staff. They talk about Briles, his resume. And Briles will bring a system that could suit Lenore Sellers better, you think? And also this piece talks about bringing in, you know, Coach Clem, Randy Clements on the offensive line, Stan Drayton coming in as a running back coach, Deion Barnes as the defensive and outside linebacker coach. So basically the big addition is the coaching staff. That's the big addition for South Carolina in this piece. And then you add in the portal, again, Christian Clark, the running back from Texas, obviously, and DJ Black, wide receiver, Nitro Tuggle, wide receiver. So they really, what they look at on this list is the big gets for South Carolina is what they did on the offensive side of the ball with the coaching staff, which I agree with, absolutely. So ESPN put South Carolina 12th ahead of Auburn, Vandy, Mississippi State, and Arkansas. I like South Carolina's offseason. Is it among the top five or six? Probably not, but still I think it's a really good offseason. And they've improved themselves, and especially the addition of Briles. I just think the addition of Kendall Briles is huge. I do. The guy is, it's worked everywhere he's gone. I will stick with the college football theme. Take a look at some other things going on around the country. And that's coming up next here on the Post Game Show. Terry Ford, appreciate you hanging out with us on the Game, Game Network, at the Game TV Radio on YouTube.
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3: If the Kansas City Chiefs want to rebound from their 6-win season last year and make a run at the playoffs, they'll have to get through a gauntlet of a schedule that starts on the road Thanksgiving night with the Buffalo Bills. After that, KC travels to L.A. to face the Rams, Cincinnati to face the Bengals, before they return home to face the Patriots and 49ers, and then go back on the road in the beginning of January for their second matchup against the Chargers. I'm Adam Abdallah.
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0: All right, we've only got a couple of games left, Reed. 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All right. Jeffrey Kessler. You know who that dude is? I'm like, yeah, Tara, I think I went to school with a guy named Kessler. Yeah, I remember we used to always like stuff him in a locker and flick matches at him. No, that's not the guy. Jeffrey, it might be, but Jeffrey Kessler is a noted antitrust lawyer who was part of the House versus the NCAA, Alston versus the NCAA, the cases that have changed everything regarding athletes in college athletics. Basically, the NCAA has gotten their butt kicked by Jeffrey Kessler on more than one occasion. Kessler has been hired by Brandon Sorsby, the quarterback from Texas Tech, who has obviously the huge gambling allegations hanging over his head. Now, here's the thing about this deal, is it feels cut and dry, right? Sorsby was caught betting on his own team when he was in Indiana, putting out a lot of bets, and basically breaking the rules of the NCAA regarding wagering for student athletes. So you're like, it's very cut and dry. There shouldn't be a whole lot going on here. It's just, okay, what's the punishment? And you feel like the punishment will be you can never play college football again. That's kind of like where we went, right? Well, now you hired Jeffrey Kessler. And then the thought is, oh, geez, you hired a dude, a big dog, a big gun. Hell, forget gun, a bazooka, a rocket launcher in Kessler. Why? We'll get to that in a minute. But the attorneys for Brandon Sorsby have reportedly notified the NCAA of a request for an expedited resolution regarding the reinstatement of Sorsby's collegiate eligibility over these gambling allegations. Sorsby attorneys, they have also informed the organization, the NCAA, that a legal challenge is imminent. Well, what can they challenge, man? I mean, that's what you're thinking. I don't know if it was Stuart Mandel or someone said this, because Kessler is in it to change the landscape, because that's what he's done. He's not in it just, Brandon Sorsby trying to get his eligibility back. So I don't think that's a possibility. If you look at everything the way the rules are laid out, but, and I think it was Stuart Mandel, I could be wrong, probably am, knowing me these days. Someone said, could it be more toward the collegiate athletes aren't employees whole issue? Could it be, well, they're not employees, how can you tell them what they can and can't do? You have nothing collectively bargained with them. How can you tell them what they can?

0: in the manner that an employee would sign off on of giving up certain rights to the workplace. And if they have signed something, is it even legally binding because they're not an employee? They're a quote-unquote student-athlete. This might be very compelling if that's where it's going. Because the NCAA wants to do everything to tell you they're not employees. Because that opens up a whole other can of stuff. But Kessler's there for a reason. And it's not Brandon Sorsby. No, he wants to do something again that is historic. That's all Kessler wants to do these days. So there's something coming, and he even says it here that, I'll read it one more time, that a legal challenge is imminent. But tell me that isn't like, you know, Stephen King stuff. We want you to know that a legal challenge is imminent. Whatever it is, it's coming. And I think it's going to be a big, big deal. A big thing. Because Kessler doesn't mess around. He's not going to be like on Judge Judy in small claims court. Fighting over like a dog collar. So, we will see. But that's very interesting news. Jeffrey Kessler jumping in for Brandon Sorsby. All right, 5 o'clock news is coming up from Integrated Media, our buds there. Also, Gamecock Notebook, very interesting story about a Gamecock transfer portal basketball player getting on a list. It's a good list. It's a good list. Drive around the SEC, one of the biggest college basketball recruits that is not inked up with anybody else through the portal. He's talking about where maybe he would go play college basketball this upcoming year if he doesn't go in the NBA draft. All that's coming up next hour here on the post-game show. Terry Ford, appreciate you hanging out again. We have Scott Hamilton, Connecting Carolinas, coming up at 6 p.m., sponsored by FanStream Sports. Then baseball, 6:45, South Carolina in Nashville to take on Vandy. Saturday, same deal, Gamecocks and Commodores. Tonight, 6:45, tomorrow, 1:45. That ends the regular season. Then it's on to Hoover, which we feel like will be Tuesday, 5:15 coverage would start. Appreciate you hanging out with us like always, whether it's the Firehouse Sub text line, AAA Heating and Air phone line, our YouTube chat, wherever you're at, tweeting, Twitter, Facebook, Instagram, wherever. Thanks a lot for putting up with us on the post-game show on the game.
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8: All right, we have a couple accidents. Augusta Road near Kittywig Drive. Also, that one at Trenholm Road and Becker Boulevard is still happening. They haven't got that all cleaned up yet. Stop and go traffic. I-26 westbound between Sunset Boulevard, exit 110, St. Andrews Road, exit 106. And, of course, the construction in the same spots it always is. Just to drive us crazy. All right, we have baseball tonight. 6:45 coverage gets started here on the game. South Carolina and Vandy. Weather here in Columbia, very nice. High sitting in the 70s right now with no precipitation. That's running through the night and the overnight as well.
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0: Okay, I promised Dreamy Josh, and we'll do it between now and 6. We're going to give away a 4-pack of tickets for Dave Matthews in Charlotte tomorrow night. We'll give away between now and 6. So be ready. A 4-pack of tickets for Dave Matthews in Charlotte. That is tomorrow night. So be ready. We'll do that between now and 6 o'clock here on The Game. But I promised Dreamy Josh I would do it. I'll try not to forget to. I'm just kidding. Of course, I'm not going to forget. All right, 5 o'clock news sponsored by Integrated Media here on the post-game show. South Carolina obviously going at it this weekend in Nashville against Vandy. Last night did not go well, a 9-1 loss. Again, offense, just it's not there. Only 4 hits. Monty, after the game, was asked, again, Am Phillips, another struggle, 1/3 innings, 5 hits, 4 earned runs. Monty, after the game, asked, why is Am Phillips struggling so much?
1: You know, quite honestly, he's been missing over the plate a lot, in 2-strike counts. You know, it just looks like he's kind of one pitch away here or there from getting out of it, and then, you know, he'll give up a hit or two, and then next thing you know, it's a big inning. So I think part of it, he may be putting a little bit too much pressure on himself, but ultimately, they're just getting a lot of good pitches to hit in pitcher's counts, and that's got to, you know, we got to flip that when he's at his best, when, you know, that whatever it was for 5 starts when he was one of the better starters in the league, that wasn't the case. He was really executing pitches on the edges. You know, when he'd throw a fastball up, he got it up. He didn't leave it in the middle of the plate. I just think he's just leaving too many pitches over the heart of the plate. And look, we're facing a lot of really good hitters. You do that, they're going to get you.
0: Yeah, Am Phillips, look, he's got good stuff, but he doesn't have, like, wow, electric stuff. And you can't leave it out over the plate. You can't miss, you know, in the happy zones. Good hitters will make you pay. Heck, just mediocre hitters will make you pay if you're leaving pitches out over the plate, especially in pitcher's counts. When you've got the advantage and you miss, it's even worse. But, you know, again, Am Phillips executing pitches, hitting spots, locating, it's been an issue. One thing with South Carolina moving forward, no matter who the head coach is you got to go out and get some guys and look out. It's the game today. You got to get guys who have heavy velocity. Is it the end all be all? No. I mean, you obviously, you know, have to be able to throw strikes with your heavy velocity, and you can't leave it all over the plate all the time. But when you throw hard and you miss and you leave it out over the plate and you're bringing it with extra gas and juice, you have a chance to outlive your mistake because your stuff is just good. And even if you leave it over the plate, you leave it over the plate upper 90s, a hitter might still swing and miss. Now, again, I think you still need to understand the technical aspects of pitching and the cerebral aspects of pitching, because a lot of pitching's from the neck up. You know, velocity and, of course, spin rate, they matter today. They just do. Can you throw it really hard and can you make it move? And if you can do those things, you can make a mistake every now and then and get away with it. But when you aren't doing that, at a consistently high level, you can't leave pitches out over the plate because you have to put a neck brace on by snapping your neck around and watching balls fly out of the park. All right, that's Monty talking about Am Phillips. We'll get some more Monty here in the Gamecock Notebook coming up at 5:15. New York Yankees will place pitcher Max Fried on the 15-day injured list with a left elbow bone bruise. Fried had scans on Thursday following an examination by the Yankees team physician. Team said there'll be more tests coming in later weeks to determine when Fried can resume throwing. Fried was pulled from the 7-0 loss to my Baltimore Orioles, just my part owner, on Wednesday. Fried, you know, says just uncomfortable. Elbow was tight. Couldn't get it loosened up. First hitter of the inning would be like 88. 90, 91, which is below Fried's velocity average. Max Fried on the season before that start, I mean, it was going well. Still good. 3.21 ERA. A whip of 1.01, which is fantastic. 2.5 walk to strikeout ratio. I mean, Max Fried, good pitcher, you know. He obviously threw in Atlanta for a decent amount of time. So Fried on the shelf. And we'll see what happens there. Of course, Gerrit Cole is coming back off the shelf for the Yankees. But still, you know, you want as many of your starting pitchers healthy, obviously, as possible. Speaking of health, Missouri running back Ahmed Hardy was shot over the weekend. A 20-year-old man wanted in connection to the shooting has been arrested. Rashadrick Harris of Wayne County, Mississippi, was taken into custody in Paducah, Kentucky. There's a place you hide up. In Paducah, Kentucky on Thursday and awaiting extradition. Hardy was shot in the upper leg while attending a concert at a biker club in Laurel, about 90 minutes away from his hometown, Oma, Mississippi. At least one other person was injured. Hardy underwent surgery and returned to Columbia, Missouri on Wednesday. Harris will be charged with 2 counts of aggravated assault. The investigation is ongoing and more arrests are possible. 3 other people of interest were taken into custody and released with no other charges. Laurel police used security video to identify Harris as a suspect. An arrest warrant was issued after an interview with a witness. Davis didn't know why Harris was in Paducah. It's a 7-hour ride from Laurel. Anyway, so look, you're at a, I know what you're going to say. J-Terror, concert at a biker bar? And we're surprised somebody got shot? Wait a minute, Terry's 20. What's he doing at a bar? I know. This thing's called fake IDs. Maybe he knew the people in the bar. Maybe he knew the store guy. Maybe he knew a bartender. No. But he was in. Now, again, in my bar career, I frequented a few bars that were kind of biker bars every now and then. The older version of me is like, why did I do that? But, yeah, they're a little bit tougher than your normal neighborhood bar. Uh-huh, yeah, they are. But again, you're at a concert. You're not thinking about, well, what happens if I come in here and people start shooting guns? You're 20, you want to go to a concert. You're not thinking about, you look, man, you are invincible at 20. I was. I didn't think about any of that mess. I probably would have gone with Amon Hardy at 20. You're not thinking about that stuff. Now, again, should you think about it this way? Should I go to a concert at a biker bar because I'm 20 years old, but I'm a high-level running back in the SEC, and if I just keep myself, you know, away from any kind of what could be bad situations, just keep myself focused straight ahead, I might end up being, you know, a second-day pick in the NFL draft. You know, think about that. You're saying I'm 20, man. Who's at the concert? Oh, man, I want to see them. I'm in. That's how you think. You don't think you're going to get shot. But we'll see what happens with Ahmad Hardy. But, again, Shadrick Harris arrested for the shooting. 5 o'clock news sponsored by Integrated Media. All right, here's another one of these. A former Abilene Christian men's basketball player permanently banned by the NCAA on Friday for allegedly helping to rig basketball games for sports bettors. According to the NCAA Division I Committee of Infractions, Arion Simmons, who played at Abilene Christian from 2019-2024, colluded with a teammate and agreed with a bettor to throw a March 2024 game for money. In a December 2025 interview, Simmons told the NCAA investigators he was also contacted by a second bettor about losing the game for money. In January, Simmons and 2 other bettors were included in a sprawling indictment by federal prosecutors. The point-shaving scheme generally revolved around gamblers who placed bets and recruited players with the promise of big payment in exchange for purposely underperforming during a game. The fixtures would then bet against the players' teams in those games, defrauding the sports books and other bettors, authorities say. Players often recruited teammates to cooperate by playing badly, sitting out, or keeping the ball away from players who weren't in on the scheme to prevent them from scoring. Sometimes the attempted fixes failed, meaning the fixers lost their bets. So, just get used to these. Because the more we have legalized gambling, the more you have a lot of processes put in place to find all these things out. These things happened before gambling was legalized. It happened to Adolph Rupp's team in Kentucky back in, what, the 40s. We had point shaving scandals at Boston College in the 80s. These things go on, man. Yeah, I guess they go on more now because gambling's legal, and now you have more security monitoring all this, and when it does happen, you're going to get busted. You just are. And very rarely you're going to see a high-level, high-profile person doing this. Typically, it's the guys who aren't making the big dough, whether it's collegiately, professionally, whatever. Even though I always say any NBA player who does this is just a dope. With the money you make in the league, you can hang around the league. You can be just a towel waver on the bench, man. Make a nice living in the NBA. And then once your time there is finished, you can go pop overseas and make some pretty good loot as well. So the NBA guys who do this, I just go, really? I get some college kid, he's making no money, and then as Abilene Christian, I'm sure their NIL budget isn't just, you know, brimming with money and swag. That's not an excuse. You shouldn't do it. And if you do do it, you should get banned. Look, the legitimacy of your game is everything. It just is. You can't screw with that. You just can't. All right, it's 5 o'clock news sponsored by Bud's Integrated Media here on the postgame show with Terry Ford. 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I will pop back in the Gamecock Notebook. One of the men's basketball players coming through the portal, getting a little love. We'll get to that. Circle back to some more Monty Lee sound as well after last night's 9-1 loss for the Gamecocks at the hands of Vandy. All that's coming up here on the postgame show with Terry Ford here on the Game Network, at the Game TV Radio on YouTube.
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0: You ever have your computer just got to go like wacko? Like just wacko? It just starts going to things on its own? So mine's doing right now. It's kind of interesting. It's like it's haunted. Which it could be. All right, anyway, Gamecock Notebook. We have talked a lot about the transfer portal, and look, South Carolina's roster still isn't finished. Still has to keep going. This is not a built basketball team at all. But so far in the transfer portal, I think, again, better work than we saw last year. Well, one of the most intriguing gets in the portal, Davion Hannah. Hannah coming in from Alabama. Jamie Shaw from 0-3 has put Hannah as one of the top under the radar pickups this spring. Hannah 6'6". He was among 11 players whose additions could look a whole lot bigger once the season starts. I think Hannah's very interesting. Again, he's 6'6", so he's got good position length. He's a guy that didn't play much last year because of injury. So he's going to be, in my opinion, he's a very interesting player. And again, it might not be right away, but once he gets his feet under him, he could be quite helpful, possibly. Again, a top 50 recruit coming out of high school. So, Davion Hannah, again, very interesting resume. Coming out of high school, intriguing player physically. We'll see where he's at basketball skill-wise once everything gets going for real. But he was on Jamie Shaw's list. All right, baseball yesterday, 9-1, South Carolina loses to Vandy. It wasn't pretty. It was not pretty. Amp Phillips struggled. Brandon Stone wasn't sharp, but didn't get a lot of help either. Two of the runs Stone gave up were unearned. Here's head coach Monty Lee talking about Brandon Stone.
1: Well, we didn't help him, you know, that's for sure. You know, Pat's so dang athletic. He can get to so many balls, and he thinks he can make some plays that sometimes he can't make. I just wish he would have thrown the ball to first base. He probably was trying too hard to make a play for us out there instead of just, you know, get the out at first base. Don't try to go back across the middle and make that play. You know, that kind of opened it up, you know, for them. And look, they took advantage of it, which is what good teams do. But, you know, Brandon threw the ball fine. You know, again, just with so many left-handed hitters in there, just needed to be able to execute, you know, the cutter slider in more to lefties. And, you know, they did a good job of laying off that pitch and forcing him to throw fastballs over the plate. And, you know, they hit him.
0: Look, we've seen this year, right? A lot of this. Stuff that defensively, it's just a tough road. We've seen some issues on the defensive side of the ball and just guys not making plays. It's been frustrating. It just has been. I mean, like I say, it's everywhere. Offensively, there have been issues. Pitching-wise, there have been issues. And also, in the field, at the worst possible times and the worst possible moments, errors have been made or brain cramps. And we just, you know, it's one of those things that when you're going bad, you're just going bad. And everything is an issue. And whenever you make an error, the other team capitalizes on it. They do. And it's just the way it goes. And it stinks. And it seems like every time South Carolina made an error or a mental mistake in the field, the other team scored 3 runs. It just felt that way all year. And you go back to the Wofford game. Same thing. You make a defensive, you would call it an error, a mental error, whatever you want to call it. And you give up a run. you cut the lead to 4-2, and now it's 5-2. And you just gave the run back with a mental error. The physical errors. I mean, you know, the Arkansas game, losing a chopper in the sun, for the love of God. It's just been that way all year. If it can happen, it happens. Here's Monty talking about now you're rolling off to a Hoover after these next two games, and the only way you have a chance to do anything to get to the postseason is go win the SEC tournament. So here's Monty talking about the pitching staff and the big C word they need.
1: Well, at the end of the day, not only do we need all of them ready and available, we need to build some confidence in those guys that, hey, we can run you out there next week. You know, look, you know, God willing, we find a way to be competitive in that first game in Hoover and win that game. And we're going to need to rely on some guys. And you know what? There may be some guys this weekend that pitch well, that because they pitch well, they wind up getting opportunities in Hoover. So, you know, that was a good look there for Gunther. That looked closer to what we saw earlier in the year. So, you know, if he does that, you know, it's certainly going to give us confidence to consider either pitching him out of the pen, starting him if we feel like we need to, if we can, you know, make a deep run. But he certainly becomes more of an option based on what he did tonight for me.
0: You're going to need all hands on deck, man. You just are. That's where you're at. You know, you just need to be able to have a pitching staff, not only starters who can come out and get you deep into games, but you need your bullpen to help you in high leverage situations be able to step up. And that's kind of, you have Johnny Holstaff, for lack of a better term, that we hear all the time. You're just going to need, you know, like you were pitching when Monty first took over. That's where you need to be honest. And can you get there? I don't know. We're going to find out. Because that's kind of that's where you're at. So, is it bleak? Sure it is. Do you think they're going to do anything in damage? Of course not. There's nothing we've seen this year that makes us think, okay, here we go. Have screwier things happened, I guess. But you really don't expect it. You don't. But, you know, if you're Monty, you're not looking at the guys going, all right, fellas, look, let's be honest. We got no chance to win this thing. Of course you can't be that way. And maybe you win a game or two. Make it interesting. But it doesn't feel like that's the way it'll go. It just doesn't. All right, drive around the SEC. We'll get to that next. We were looking over, you know, program rankings off-season in college football in the Southeastern Conference. We're now going to look at the baseball standings and the D1 NCAA tournament projections and things of that nature regarding the SEC. That's next here on the postgame show. Terry Ford hanging solo. Jay will be back with us on Tuesday. Got a graduation. He's got to go to Nashville for the next few days. We're rolling till 6. Then Scott Hamilton takes over the Connecting Carolinas, sponsored by FanStream Sports, right here on The Game.
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0: All right, we've got way too many accidents. Two Notch Road near Alpine. Still the one at Trenholm at Decker. Also, I-26 eastbound to Piney Grove, exit 104. I-20 eastbound to Fairfield Road, exit 70. The Quincy Newman Freeway at Sunset Drive. Broad River Road at I-20 and Augusta Road near Kittiwake Drive as well. Come back and drive around the SEC. Check where D1 Baseball thinks some of the SEC schools will end up in the tournament and the ones who are still trying to get over the bubble. That's next here on the Postgame Show.

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1: Georgia on the mountaintop. 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
2: All right, D1 baseball. Their projections going into the final weekend of the season. Last four in the tournament, Kentucky is one of those. Last four in. First four out, no SEC teams there. It's Purdue, Louisiana, Mercer, and Louisiana Tech. The last four in, if you're interested, to go along with Kentucky is TCU, East Carolina, and Texas State. Four to watch, no SEC teams there either. Miami, Pittsburgh, Troy, and UAB. All right, you're looking for SEC teams through the tournament. The Eugene, Oregon regional. Arkansas will be a two seed there. Tennessee, the two seed in the Atlanta region. Obviously, in Eugene, Oregon, Oregon will be the one seed. In Atlanta, Georgia Tech would be the one seed. Tennessee, again, the two. In the Athens region, Georgia would be the one seed. Ole Miss, a two seed in the Corvallis, Oregon region, where Oregon State is the one seed. Auburn, the one seed in the Auburn region. I know, you need a minute to process that one. Coastal, by the way, is the two seed in the West Virginia region in the projection. North Carolina would be number one in the Chapel Hill region. In Starkville, Mississippi State will be number one. Austin, Texas, Texas will be number one. Kentucky, number three in the Tallahassee region. Florida State, number one. Alabama, number one in the Tuscaloosa region. Florida, number one in the Gainesville region. Texas A&M, number one in the College Station region. In the Hattiesburg region, Southern Miss is number one. In Oklahoma from the SEC is number two. I do not see Vanderbilt anywhere in here in the projections. Not even one of the first four out right now. Vanderbilt losing 2 out of 3 to Missouri really hurt them. Make no mistake. They are not even in the, they're not in the first four out or four to watch. Vandy basically has to win the next two against South Carolina and do some damage in Hoover, or they won't get in the tournament. And for Tim Corbin, that's like, wow. It just is. You think about Vanderbilt baseball over the years. How good they have been. Winning the College World Series, getting to Omaha. And you're going to, and I know they're young this year. That's been talked about a ton. But I'm sitting here, I'm scrolling really quick. And you look here lately. 2024 regional, 2023 regional, 2022 regional, 2021 runners up. Won the championship in 19. Got to Omaha in 15, 14, won the whole thing. Super regionals. I mean, Vandy, this would be the last time Vanderbilt did not make the tournament. Give me a minute here. I'm just doing this as quick as I can. 2005. Yeah. That's a lot of tournaments, man. Two national championships, 5 trips to Omaha. A really, really good program under Tim Corbin. And, wow. To miss this year would be a thing. And, again, Vanderbilt spent money here on athletics. We've seen it in basketball and football. With a proud baseball tradition. I don't have that in front of me right now, do I? Because I saved, it's somewhere on my computer, the how baseball programs by operational budgets. And, of course, we don't get Vanderbilt, so they're a private school. It just hit me. But you got to think Vanderbilt's going to spend money on baseball because of that tradition. But here lately, since they were runners-up in 2021, they've been regional, regional, regional, and they haven't gotten out of the regional. And I always think when a program's been massively successful like Vanderbilt, all of a sudden they're not massively successful. Could it be because the world has changed? Could it be Vanderbilt in the NIL space for baseball it's not happening. And that's affecting recruiting and affecting the players you bring in. Could it be? Yeah. Could be. Could Tim Corbin be not down with the new world? Could be. But Vanderbilt has not advanced out of the regional in the last three tournaments. And this year, unless they do some serious damage in Hoover, they're not going to get in. Very interesting. So that's what's going on regarding the NCAA tournament for the SEC, the projections going into this weekend. All right, the SEC scoreboard. Obviously, everything starts Thursday, goes Friday, Saturday in baseball. Last night, in case you missed it, and you might have, Kentucky beat Arkansas 4-3. That helped Kentucky's cause a ton. Mississippi State, number 13 team in the country, beat number 10 Texas A&M 18-11 as a pitcher's duel. Number 18 Alabama edging number 15 Ole Miss in Tuscaloosa 5-4. Number 6 Texas doubles Missouri 6-3. Number 19 Florida outslugs LSU 11-8 in Baton Rouge. Tennessee beats Oklahoma and Norman 9-7. Tennessee winning on the road is a thing. They're a much better team in their ballpark, obviously. Number 4 Georgia travels to number 5 Auburn and wins a pitcher's duel 2-1. Of course, all those schools will go at it again tonight. Number 12 Arkansas and Kentucky and Lexington. Number 18 Alabama hosting number 15 Ole Miss. Number 10 A&M at home facing number 13 Mississippi State. Missouri at number 6 Texas. Tennessee traveling to Oklahoma. LSU hosting number 19 Florida and number 5 Auburn on the plains against number 4 Georgia. And of course, Georgia's got the whole thing wrapped up, sitting at 22-0, 6 in the league. Nice 4.5 game lead over Texas, 5 over Alabama. Then comes Texas A&M 4th. Then you have Florida. 5, Auburn 6, Mississippi State 7, Arkansas 8th, Ole Miss 9th, Tennessee 10th, and Kentucky, Oklahoma, Vanderbilt, LSU, South Carolina, Missouri. And right now, you know, the NCAA tournament, Vanderbilt not there. Again, they have work to do. LSU, South Carolina, Missouri, not there. So that's where everything is at this weekend as we get into the end of the baseball regular season. All right, you want to go see Dave Matthews? Let's do this thing. We'll take caller's number. Let me take a look here. We do have a 4-pack of tickets. Hit us up. #250, keyword the game, 803-446-6100, caller number 4. It's going to be that simple. I was going to try to get fancy, but my computer's just wigging out. 4-pack of tickets for Dave Matthews in Charlotte tomorrow night. Caller number 4, 803-446-6100, #250, keyword the game. Again, give us a ring right now. Caller number 4 gets those tickets. We'll pop back, catch up on our college football conversation from earlier, a 2014 playoff. Is it really Armageddon? And to see what's going on tonight in the NBA, NHL playoffs, and check the lines. That's next here on the postgame show on The Game.
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3: 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Times are tough. 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
0: This is a Westwood One Sports Minute.
4: Two huge game sixes in the NBA playoffs tonight as the Cavs look to wrap up the Eastern Conference semis against the Pistons at home as 4.5-point favorites after stealing game 5 on the road. Then the Spurs will try to close out the Minnesota Timberwolves in Minnesota. If Victor Wembanyama had not been ejected in game 4, the Spurs probably would have won that game and the series might be over already. The Wolves will have to try to win as 5.5-point home underdogs in tonight's game. I'm Adam Abdallah.
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what's happening tonight in the NBA and NHL playoffs. Also, talk just another minute or two about this whole expanded college football playoff thing. ACC, Big 12, Big 10, all 124. SEC's like, yeah, we like 16. ESPN's like, yeah, you know, we're with the SEC. We don't want to go past 16. We're getting all that here in a minute. First of all, the Colonial Life Charity Classic, Blades Brown, the leader now. He finished up his second round. Blades Brown at 8-under. Martin Laird, Zach Blair, Trent Phillips, Paul Peterson, Cole Sherwood, Turk Pettit, all at 7-under. This thing is jumbled up for the weekend. So that's where we're at on the Korn Ferry Tour's Colonial Life Charity Classic at Wood Creek. PGA Tour is a new leader at the PGA Championship. Maverick McNealy, 4-under today, 5-under for the tournament. Alex Smiley still holding a shot back at 4-under. Then a whole crew of dudes at 3 and 2-under. Should be a very interesting weekend. John Rahm is now up to 3-under. Hideki Matsuyama, jeez, what a day. Hideki Matsuyama at 3-under as well. Then Cameron Young, Justin Thomas, Scottie Scheffler among the crew at 2-under. This is going to be a fun weekend. So we'll see where that goes as well. All right, NBA tonight, two game sixes. I think both series end tonight, which means they won't, by the way. I think the Cavaliers at home can hold off the Pistons. Again, Detroit, it's so tough when you got one dude who can consistently get you buckets game in and game out. And he's also your point guard. It's not a great formula for success in the postseason. Detroit is a shame. The Pistons are a really good defensive team. They grind, they hustle, they scrap, they rebound. They got a heck of a player leading the offensive show in Cade Cunningham. You need more offensive punch. Teams in basketball, we're going to win with defense. No, unless you're going to, like, I don't know, put some big, gigantic lid on the rim so the other team can't score. You need offense. You need both. And these teams, oh, we're going to slap the floor and play defense. We'll win the game 4-2. No, you're not. You got to have a balance. You got to be able to score buckets. You got to be able to get buckets. You got to have guys who can put the ball in the basket. You're not going to win despite your offense in any sport. Cleveland's a more balanced team than Detroit. And if James Harden doesn't totally soil himself in front of everyone and all of a sudden becomes the Pistons' most valuable player, Cleveland should win at home in advance. The Spurs showed you a lot in Game 5, I thought. Minnesota had been bullying San Antonio like they were bullying Denver. They bullied Denver right out of the playoffs. Denver, you want to talk about soft? Minnesota would punch them, and Denver would go, stop. Call my mom. And Denver just, they did not stand up for themselves at all. In that series, they got out-toughed, out-hustled, out-played. And Minnesota just dispatched Denver in embarrassing fashion. They just did. And they talk trash the whole time. Someone's telling you you're soft, and you're still soft. Denver has some work to do. Yeah, you got two really, really special offensive players in Nikola Jokic and Jamal Murray, but you got to get back to some of that dog in you had a few years ago when you won the title. Because you got no dog. You don't. All right, and the Spurs, to fast forward to that, Minnesota, again, the veteran postseason team, Spurs are the newbies. Timberwolves, physical, getting in the grill of San Antonio, especially Victor Wembanyama. Just a lot of physicality, beating them up. And finally, old Vic had enough in game four and slapped Naz Reid with an elbow, like The Rock. And I feel like the Spurs, that sent a message to Minnesota, okay, we've now had enough. And now we're gonna hit you back. And game five was a total Spurs boat race of Minnesota in San Antonio.
I think San Antonio carries that momentum into game six, and they beat Minnesota in Minnesota. If Minnesota wins and forces a game seven, I don't know what will happen. I really don't. Because the Spurs are the veteran playoff squad of the two. They've been to the Western Conference Finals the last 2 years. They got a bucket getter in Anthony Edwards. They've got, you know, interior presence. They got perimeter guys. They play D. Minnesota's a good team. That it seems like, you know, we talk about teams aren't built for the playoffs. Minnesota seems like they're built for the playoffs more than the regular season. So you don't want a game seven with that crew. You just don't. Wrap it up in game six. Just saying. I think San Antonio does tonight. And that will be the end of that, is my guess. The NHL, we got one, not today, but Saturday, Sabres-Canadiens. I feel like Buffalo, they let it get away last night, man, at home. They were up 3-2, and then the Canadiens scored, felt like the next 50 goals in a row. 1-6-3. I think Montreal on home ice wins, and they advance to get beat by the Carolina Hurricane. I think it'll end up being the Hurricane and the Avalanche in the Stanley Cup Finals. But that will be tomorrow night. And by the way, if you go back to the line, I did not do the wagering line.

I just think it's going to go to 24. And the greed is, and Jay brought this up yesterday, and he's not wrong. It's greed that's more, it's not more. Look, money's money, and you're going to make more money. You know, more teams can get in the postseason. That's more money for your conference and for your universities and all that. But there's also the ego greed. The greed of our school made the playoffs. And when you're a president or an AD and you're out fundraising and you're asking for people to hand over their wallet, if you go to the college football playoff, you can sit there and go, see, your money is doing good. So give us more. How about more? How about more? And I think that's part of this whole thing, too, is the greed of ego. And the fact you got, look, you, so much of this now is money you can raise. However you're going to do it. And we still have legal battles, and we're going to continue to have legal battles until you get a CBA, which you're not going to get. Because no one's looking out for the good of the game, looking out for the good of themselves. But it's a constant arms race for money. And if I'm giving you a lot of money, I need something in return, like, I don't know, tickets to the college football playoff. No offense, not tickets to the Mayo Bowl. So that's kind of, I think that's the greed that's hitting here as much as any other greed. All right, thanks for hanging out with us and putting up with us. We always appreciate you. We'll be back on Monday again. Scott Hamilton coming up next with Connecting Carolina, sponsored by FanStream Sports. 6:45 baseball, South Carolina, Vanderbilt from Nashville. Then the season, regular season finale. Tomorrow, our coverage starts at 1:45 from Nashville on the game in Columbia and in Myrtle Beach. And then off to Hoover next week. We're guessing Tuesday, and that'll all get started at 5:15. Appreciate you. Have a great weekend. Terry Ford, post-game show here on The Game, The Game Network, at The Game TV Radio.

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0: accidents, Two Notch at North Grampian Hills Road, also Two Notch near Alpine Road. Disabled vehicle, I-77 southbound right by exit 19, Farrow Road. Still the accident, I-26 eastbound at Piney Grove Road, exit 108, Hardscrabble Road at Lee Road, the Quincy Newman Freeway at Sunset Drive, and Broad River Road at I-20. Appreciate you hanging out with us on the post-game show. 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
1: 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Scott Hamilton here for the next only 45 minutes tonight. We've got some baseball tonight, college baseball, South Carolina at Vanderbilt. Game two of the regular season's final series. Pre-game show 6:45. First pitch 7 o'clock on 107.5 The Game in Columbia, 100.3 in Myrtle Beach. Gamecocks now losers of 10 straight. Program record 32 defeats overall. That includes last night's opener in Nashville, 9-1. So things just keep going in the bad direction for the Gamecocks. They'll wrap up this series, then have the SEC tournament next week. Try to reboot, reset, not just for next year, but for future seasons. New coach, new staff, and a revamped roster. USC softball, they're in California, about to play at the LA Regional. It's being hosted by the 8th overall seed UCLA Bruins. Gamecocks play the first of the double elimination regional tonight against number 3 Cal State Fullerton at 7:30 first pitch. Gamecocks have not played the Titans since 2003, and, well, Cal State has won all 5 meetings between those two programs. And another step of progress for South Carolina softball, 25th appearance overall in the NCAA tournament, second straight under Ashley Chastain. She's 2-for-2. And the Gamecocks finished 30-26 on a 7, but still got into the tournament. Barely above 500, but the Gamecocks finished the season 25th in the RPI, 3rd in the strength of schedule rankings nationally, just behind Arkansas and Ole Miss. So that's a testament to how arduous and challenging it is to make hay in the Southeastern Conference in softball. ACC wrapped up its spring meetings earlier this week. The big news, they're agreeing to a 2014 playoff. It's that same program, that same plan that the Big Ten is pushing, the Big 12 wants now, and Notre Dame. 24 means more access, but I think it'll come at the cost of the best regular season in sports. Joe Giglio, he's one half of Ovius and Giglio, that outstanding podcast out of Raleigh, North Carolina, the heart of the ACC. He's going to join us later in the program. I'm going to get his take on what went down at Amelia Island, Florida, and get his take on a 2014 playoff. Yeah, in theory, the ACC will get more teams in, but at what cost? Best regular season in sports will just be watered down so more people can say they made the playoff. They think they're going to save their jobs by making the playoffs. Guess what? No. No. Ask yourself this question. If you're a head coach, and you are somewhere such as Alabama, Georgia, Ohio State, so on and so forth, and you go to the playoff every year, but you don't advance too far. You don't win a national title. Do you think you're going to keep your job? Nope. Now, if you're at a lower rung P4, if you're at a Vanderbilt, a Kentucky, a South Carolina, let's just say it, making the playoffs a big deal. That's an achievement, but at places where making the playoff is base level expectation, doing that repetitively is not going to endear yourself or your fans. It's not going to lengthen the runway. It's not going to make your job easier. Indiana's a great example. The expectations there have changed significantly. Making the playoff the first year, outstanding. But after that, they better do better. They better do better. And they did do better, won the national title. And now they have expectations of not just making the playoff, but advancing in the playoff. Maybe not a great example, but I still think it delivers that point. By simply adding more access, you're not helping coaches save their jobs. And if that's what they think, and those are the ones really crying for a bigger playoff, the ones who are having a hard time getting in, they're off the reservation. We'll see if Joe Giglio, one half of Ovius and Giglio, we'll see if he agrees when he joins us in a few moments. Also going to get his take on what's happening up in Pennsylvania. PGA Championship underway at Aeronemic. just outside of Philadelphia. Packed leaderboard, really competitive bunch, very hard golf course, and a lot of slow rounds. Opening round for the afternoon groups yesterday, around 5.5 hours, man. That's too long. I'm not going to watch that on TV, and I love golf, and I love golf on TV. One of the issues has to do with the course itself, not how it's set up, but how it's actually designed and laid out. The first and 10th holes share a tee box. That in and of itself is going to delay things. The 9th and 17th holes cross paths. Their paths cross, literally. So that's going to slow things as well. And was none of that expected or considered when this course was chosen to be a part of the PGA Championship rotation? Shouldn't it have been on this list of things? Okay, obstacle, potential hurdle, could cause problems. Shared tee box, two holes crossing paths, duh. And then, of course, just how things are ramped up with degrees of difficulty, how the course is actually set up, how high the rough is, how fast the greens are rolling. That's going to slow play down naturally, organically. But also it's just a trend. Golfers are playing slower because they're allowed to. They're not being dinged for slow play as much as they should be. Definitely not as much as the PGA Tour, and I guess to this extent, the PGA of America, say they are going to ding golfers. Scottie Scheffler's group this morning took way more than 5 hours. Justin Thomas, Keegan Bradley, Cam Young, they were put on the clock, and they weren't too far behind the group ahead of them. They're out there in the fairways. They're waving their arms. They're frustrated, like, what? Come on. What's going on? And in all honesty, the guys up in front of them, Chris Goddard, Robert McIntyre, Tommy Fleetwood, they're waiting on the dudes in front of them, too, the whole chain reaction of events. But it was the group behind them, again, the JT, Keegan Bradley, Cam Young trio, that was actually warned. Brooks Koepka, back from LIV Golf, speaking up, and he's saying, hey, we got to penalize these guys. There should be stroke violations for holding up play. Here's what Koepka said. Quote, honestly, I would start stroking guys. If you're going to take that long, you have to get stroked. There are certain circumstances where the wind switches something like that when it's understandable. And I agree. Absolutely agree with that. But taking a while, I just think it's unnecessary. Close quote. It's hard to watch. It's hard to watch. It's frustrating. Frustrating for the golfer, frustrating for the rules official, frustrating for the viewer at home. And it really takes away from the product, that being the best golfers on the planet playing a difficult golf course. We don't want them to look foolish. We don't want them to be embarrassed. We want them to be challenged. But if slow play is inserted into the formula, it just kind of mucks everything up. We should have known this was coming, though, yesterday, because we were having clock issues right out of the gate. Not slow play, but a slow start. This is one of the more bizarre things I've ever seen happen, not only in golf, but in sports. And I'm talking about Garrick Higo, South African, young guy, just a different generation, great game, outstanding game. Well, he had estimated that he can make his tee time. He was expecting to walk up and hit his 7-18 tee shot right on the number. But he was about 30 seconds late. So guess what happened? Dinged him with a two-shot penalty. I mean, as he's walking to the tee box, the rules official says, you realize you're late. Sorry, we're going to have to penalize you two strokes. Higo, to his credit, kind of smiled and said, yes, okay, yeah. Hits his tee shot. Makes a double bogey on that hole because of the two-shot penalty, and then gets his act together, and he fires a 1-under 69 on the day. That is incredible. The mental wherewithal to recover from starting two shots in the hole because you were late is impressive, to say the least. But after the round, it got really weird. Higo – trying to explain, because obviously this is going to be the big news with regard to this man, at least. What the heck happened? Why did it happen? How did you respond? He went into the scoring trailer, by the way, immediately after his round, was in there for about 20 minutes. So he didn't just sign his scorecard. He's trying to convince the powers that be that they need to lift that two-stroke penalty. And then he emerges and he starts making the rounds media-wise. Golf Channel did an outstanding job of kind of putting together a montage of his different explanations. Same explanation, but different outlets. His interview with Marty Smith of ESPN, talking in the actual media center to the media huddled in there, doing a hit with SiriusXM, hitting the flash interview portion of the golf course where you step up and you talk to reporters not long after you sign your scorecard. And they pieced it all together for this last night. And I was stunned. That might be the appropriate word. Here's Garrick Higo trying to explain what the heck happened on that opening hole.
2: So the rule is that if you're 1 second late, you're late. I was obviously there on time, but late, and that's a two-shot penalty.
3: I was there on time, but the rule is if you're 1 second late, you're late. So if you think about it, I was there on time, if you know what I mean. But
4: I don't quite know. No. What is it when you say that you were there on time but late? What's...
3: Like, I was there at 7:18:30.
4: And you know 7:18 was the tee time?
3: Yeah, or something like that, 7:19, whatever it was. I don't know.
2: I always cut it pretty fine. There's a lot of us who do. You know, we don't want to get to the tee box 10 minutes early and be cold. You know, we have to hit it far and straight. It's our job to do that. You have 5 minutes then until you're DQ'd, so... Yeah, I guess I could have taken five minutes longer, or, you know, just under that.
4: Just to be 100% clear, when you walked to the tee, it was a surprise to you when they said two-stroke penalty, you're late?
3: No.
4: It wasn't,
3: it wasn't a surprise. I was late.
2: There's nothing I can do about being late. I'm already late. I'm already in the clouds a little bit as it is, so, you know, it is what it is. I mean, I don't know what else to do. I think it shows a lot of mental strength, the way I just kept fighting and... it wasn't going to affect my swing or my putting, so.
1: So if you're late, you're late, but I was on time, if you know what I mean. I can't say I do know what you mean. This was one of the most confusing, convoluted explanations that I've ever heard regarding anything in the history of sports. There's only one thing that I think compares to it, and I'm going to play it now. As we close this out, it was when Michael Jordan appeared at the Smith Center about 9 years ago to announce the deal that Jordan Brand was going to sponsor all Carolina sports and all that. And everybody was going crazy. And he's out on the court and he's addressing the crowd. Here's what he said.
5: So with that note, I want to welcome Coach for all the hard work and the dedication he's done for the football team and a lot of the players here tonight. I wish you guys nothing but best. The ceiling is the roof. Let's make it happen. Let's keep moving forward. Congratulations.
1: The ceiling is the roof. I never still quite understood what he meant. A lot of people were just perplexed, but it's MJ, so they roll with it. Garrick Higo, he doesn't have that kind of equity. He doesn't have that luxury of being an iconic global brand where whatever you say doesn't really need to make sense. People are going to roll with it as it's cool. We'll figure it out later, man. Just absolutely bizarre. Go figure. We got Joe Giglio. I'm going to ask him if he understood what Garrick Higo was trying to say. Joe Giglio, one half of Ovius and Giglio in the triad of North Carolina. We'll get his take on that and also ask him about the optics of asking, begging, pleading, insisting for a 2014 playoff. How bad is it? What's it do to the regular season? It's Connecting Carolina, presented by FanStream Sports.
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6: 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And when things don't go well, it's time to look back on the days when things were well. 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
7: 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Lenore Sellers going left side. 5. Touchdown, Carolina. Lenore Sellers from 20 yards out. The Gamecocks take the lead at Death Valley.
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1: Yeah, the golf is meandering around up in Pennsylvania. Rounds taking over 5 hours. Just absolutely mind-blowing why it would take so long. But I guess myriad reasons. First of all, it's a major. The course has been set up to play difficult, but just also some logistical faux pas. Two holes are sharing a tee box. Two other holes actually cross each other. That's going to slow things down. Then, of course, the pros are playing slower and slower. But we'll chop all that up at a later date. I want to get some thoughts on what's going on with the college football playoff. ACC closed out its spring meetings earlier this week in Amelia Island, Florida. The big news coming out of that, the stamp of approval for a 2014 playoff. It's a pathway to get into the postseason, more access. But how does it look? What are the optics for it for a conference that doesn't always look great? We're going to ask our guest. He's one half of Ovia Sangilio out of Raleigh. Joe, wake up. I know the golf put you asleep.
14: I'm here. I'm alive. I'm ready for you.
1: Well, but before you talk about the ACC, were you able to catch up with what happened yesterday with Garrett Higo?
14: Yes. And actually, my youngest son was just had his golf season ended on a penalty stroke in a painful way himself. So I tried to explain to him on a daily basis that you got to follow the rules, man, and you got to be on time. That's one of the rules is you got to be on time. So I thought that was interesting yesterday.
1: He says late is late. I was obviously late, but I was on time, you know. And I think it was Doug Ferguson or it was another member of the media. They were like, no, we don't know when late is on. I equated it to this, and I played the clip earlier in the show. I equated it to Jordan saying the ceiling is the roof for perplexing statements. But the difference is Michael Jordan has enough equity to say something like that. And we just assume it's cool. This guy doesn't have that kind of cachet.
14: Well, it sounded a little bit like Bill Parcells, right? If you're 5 minutes early, then you're late. It's okay. But I was on time. There you were.
1: We're on to the Open Championship. But Joe, you, seriously, I brought you on. I wanted to get your take on what happened in Amelia Island, the ACC winning to help get a 24-team college football playoff going. It's obviously a plan that Fox has come up with that it is given to the Big Ten, and now the Big Ten is shoving it down everybody's throat. The Big 12 has signed on, and Notre Dame has obviously signed on. Optically, I think it looks weak on the ACC's part for wanting to have such easy access because, well, if you need more spots, it tells me you have teams that can't qualify for 12. When you hear 24 teams, what comes to your mind?
14: Actually, Scott, I think it's in line with the expansion that we've seen in the NCAA tournament for both men's and women's basketball. I think the percentage of teams that qualify in basketball obviously is the lowest of any of the major sports, if you will. I did all the numbers, major league sports, and then college basketball, college football. And it's kind of startling if you think about it. I do believe the powers that be when they say they would like more opportunities and more access. Now, I know that's great on paper, but we know in basketball in particular, those opportunities will go to the major conference schools. I think in football, though, what are there? I don't know. Count them. 40, 50 schools that might, you know, have the financial resource to compete. Mm-hmm. Really, it's 10. So I think you're essentially saying 24 of the 65 major conferences are now going to be in the postseason, which puts you in line with the NFL, where you had 15 of 32, right? And NBA is half, NHL is half. I just think, in my opinion, more is more. And I love college football. My middle name is Paterno. I grew up watching college football in a major city market, okay? It's in my blood. My dad was a high school coach, and I remember crying as a kid when Penn State would lose their first game every year. I would cry because you knew that meant that they could not win the national championship that year. And so I know the value of the regular season. I understand what it was, but I think wins still matter. That's why Notre Dame wasn't in the playoff last year. Miami was in the playoff because they won. Alabama was in the playoff last year because they won at Georgia, right? That was their big win. That's why they got in. I think wins still matter. So when I say more is more, I mean I want to see more games that matter. And the biggest problem with college football is they've diluted the conferences to the point where I think Miami and Duke had only two opponents in common,
1: yeah,
14: or three as conference mates. And you look at Indiana's schedule on the Big Ten side, I mean, they played Ohio State. No, they didn't play Ohio State, right? They only played them in the championship game. I mean, there were, what, four good Big Ten teams last year, and Indiana, I think Indiana played one of them in the regular season. They played Oregon, and they beat them. I'm just saying, like, they've diluted the other than the SEC because the SEC has depth. In football in particular, they've diluted these conferences to the point where no one's even playing each other in their own conference. So the only time you get to see halfway decent games is in the playoff. So give me more of those, please. Briefly.
1: Well, and the Big Ten continues to be an outlier in that it doesn't mandate that one P4 non-conference opponent every year. That's right. Even further, but yet they're allowed to get a pass for it. My concern is this, though, Joe, and you talk about games that matter more, particularly late in the season, and I get it. There'll be some teams that'll say, man, we've got a shot to get in that 2014 playoff. We're going to go all gas, no break. But could we be staring down a future, though, where we see coaches sitting out players in the Iron Bowl, sitting out players in Ohio State, Michigan, because the expanded playoff is going to adjust the calendar to the point where the regular season is going to butt up right against the playoff. No more conference championships. Yeah. Could we be looking at that stark reality, and is that worth the exchange?
14: Well, in the short term, yes. You could have seen that this year, by the way. Mm-hmm. I think if teams were in a different position than Indiana and Ohio State last year, let's just take the conference championship, for example. Indiana obviously tried in that game because it was 1940-something. It was like World War II the last time they won the Big Ten, if that. I'm not even exaggerating right now. Ohio State played in that game because they haven't won the Big Ten in some odd number of years either. So they tried. They both played in that game. The SEC values their championship game the way that they value their championship game. You're right in the sense that you could see how some of these games at the end of the regular season could become devalued or players could be held out of those games. What the college football leaders are doing right now is putting the cart before the horse. The playoff structure should be the cherry on top of the sundae where they've reorganized the entire sport. But what they're trying to do is Quentin Tarantino this thing and work backward and then give us the ending and then skip to the middle with a watch up somebody's butt. And then we're going to have a chopper. And it's like, whoa, guys, why don't we just fix college football first? To your point, I think ultimately this thing looks like if there's 60 teams that care, right? Let's just pick a round number. I could see there being three conferences with 20 teams in each conference. And then you have divisions of 10. You only play the teams in your division. That's it. Mm-hmm. Okay. You can have a preseason bowl game if you want. Okay. One of my other ideas. You can play your Division I AA opponent in August as a warm up to the season. The game doesn't count, but you still have that kid. You still have those kids in your stadium. They get to play. They get the whole experience. You pay them to come there, the whole thing. Your fans get to pay to see the game by the way. You do all of these things before the season starts. You have 60 teams, three conferences of 20, six divisions of 10. Those six, you win your division, there's six of your spots, right? The other however many spots you want to open up at large, awesome. And if the group of five or whatever you want to call it wants a spot, give them a spot. But other than that, the price of poker has gone up so greatly, Scott. I don't know if you saw the Department of Education numbers that were released this week. When I talk about even 60, I'm being generous in terms of like NC State right now, the school, one of the primary schools that I've covered and I have covered for a long time, 25 years in this market. They're so far behind SMU. Now, okay, keep in mind the Department of Education number is the number you report as a school on your tax return. This is your revenue number. Okay. So of course you could fudge this number. Sure. But SMU reported more revenue in the fiscal year 24-25 than NC State. And you might say, well, that's not really remarkable. Joe, SMU's got a bunch of billionaires. They got a lot of money. I'm going to adhere to FCC rules here. SMU takes the same amount of money from the ACC's media deal as I do. $0. NC State takes a full share. And yet, in the reported government number, SMU had more revenue in 24-25 than NC State. And it really wasn't close. Okay?
1: With a tiny stadium.
14: Aspiration in my voice. Okay?
1: With a stadium, it seats about 38,000 people.
14: And I know awesome. It includes gifts. Yeah, I get that it includes gifts. Scott, those numbers to me were startling for most schools, sobering for a lot of schools. And wherever they get to in the future of college sports, which is obviously driven by college football, they need, I know we're going to get there in 2030, but they need to get there sooner than later, or else they're going to leave a whole lot of people by the wayside. And that's not just in college football. That's going to be in lacrosse and soccer and all the other sports that when you're at school and you're going to school and you get a chance to go to an event and check out some teams, or you're like me, you get to write about. I'm not here in the situation that I'm in right now in my life without soccer to write about and the coach at NC State, George Tarantino, taking me and being my mentor. I don't have any of these things. These are all opportunities that college sports have presented to a lot of different people in a lot of different walks of life. And it's really in danger of going away. And I'm trying to cry wolf. I don't mind if the schools with the most money want to go off and break something off and do something different. That doesn't bother me. But the lack of leadership, the lack of vision by really all accounts at the university president and chancellor level has just been really disgusting to me. Just greed at its highest level.
1: By the way, we're joined by Joe Giglio. Follow him on X at Giglio_OG. Joe, you talk about a lack of vision. It's vision, but it's with blinders on.
14: Yeah.
1: That's what it is. They see things that the same, they have the same view that they had in 1984. That's probably a pretty good analogy. I'm wondering this, though. We are seeing some places evolve, and I'm going to use the University of Kentucky as an example. Mitch Barnhart, sending him out to pasture. They're looking for a new athletic director, but by all accounts, they're actually going to have two people hold that job. They're going to see it split off. One would be more in charge of a facilities type role. One will be in charge of developing and creating revenue streams. Is that the model going forward? Can you see more athletic? And they also have I think their athletic department is broken off into a for-profit entity now, if I'm not mistaken. Can you see that becoming the thing going forward?
14: Kudos to Kentucky and Duke. I think Duke's been a real leader in the field. And look at the results that they've had in the ACC in the last 2 years. You could just see that in the leadership of Nina King and what that has meant for that school. They need to make their main revenue money earners, their employees, you know, like God bless Kentucky for having two ADs. Carolina's got two right now too, but it's like the reason you got yourselves into this situation is because you refused forever to pay your employees, the football players, the men's basketball players, women's basketball players. And now that you have to share money with them, you need to reassess what your model is. And with their tax exempt status, these schools, what they had to do under the old model was create all of these positions, because you can only have so much money in surplus when you have tax exempt status. You can't technically be for profit because it says it right there on your tax return, your nonprofit. So what they did was they created all of these assistant, senior to the assistant, assistant to the assistant, senior associate, assistant to the assistant, senior junior assistant to the associate, to the assistant, to the senior, to the associate, to the assistant athletic director. I'm done with all that. Please. Pretty please. Make them employees. Give them contracts. And you have to negotiate a salary cap. Because as the money keeps going up, I laugh. You know, Will Wade, those of your listeners who know, I was a little bit of a check to his, I was a balance to his check, or whichever way you want to be. I was providing the checks and balances last year on Will Wade at NC State. That was my job. Let's put it that way, okay? And one thing I'll say about Will Wade is he saw where this whole thing was going, man. He knew the price of men's basketball was only going up as long as there's no collective bargaining, as long as there's no limits in place. And he looked around at NC State and he said, I had enough money for my first year, probably could have gotten enough money for my second year, but where was the money going to come from after that?
1: Yeah.
14: And it was a great evaluation on his part. But everyone is going to be in Will Wade's spot in sooner than later, because you can't sit here and say without a salary cap, oh, well, we paid a quarterback $1 million last year. Remember, it was a big deal when the kid at Tennessee, Ian Maliyah, got $1 million. Oh, my God, he got $1 million. And Darian Mensah got $3.5 million, got $7 million over 2 years, right? It was, oh, my God, he got $3.5 million. Like, guess what? You know, that Miami probably just paid him $5 million. It's only going up. It's not coming down. That's not how it works. The NFL, even NFL quarterback salaries go up with a salary cap because the cap goes up. The market demands it. The market allows it. They have to put themselves in a position where they enter the reality of the market and how it is. They can no longer suppress the market, but it's almost like they've given up in trying to set any limit on it. And they've now left themselves in this position where, I mean, CJ Bailey, NC State's quarterback, will be the exception. You know, a guy who's going into his third year as a starter. I mean, he turned down money elsewhere, but what's going to stop him next year if Miami or Ohio State comes in and offers him $10 million? What are they going to do then? Right? At some point, you got to put an end to it and put your foot down. And I know they feel like they've given up the ghost because they can't win a court case to save their life. Well, yeah, when Brett Kavanaugh, of all people, is sitting here telling you that your model doesn't work because you said so, right? Like, we don't pay the players because we said so. He's like, there's no law firm that says we don't pay the lawyers because we said so. Because we never paid them. That's how it's always Matt
1: You got me thinking of Matt Damon saying all that. Squeege, my friend Squeege.
14: But hey, man. I would love for them to figure some of these things out. But much like the 76 team tournament, I am in favor of such things, but I lose all confidence when it comes to their execution of ideas. And I'm in favor of this 2014 playoff, but I just know they'll find a way to screw it up. And kind of like the unintended consequences that you bring up about Auburn and Alabama. The obvious solution there, when you go to these divisions where you only play those teams in your division, you got to move it on the calendar. You got to put it earlier in the season. It's really kind of the only way around it. Because, you know, Army and Navy will be the only game where people. We almost had a situation, think about that, Scott, where Army and Navy could have played in the conference championship to go to the playoff, right?
1: And so the first
14: game arguably could have been meaningless, right? Like, think about that. That's wild. Like that's what this system has done. We've nearly corrupted the Army Navy game.
1: We almost broke it. Think about that. Like, have you been to Army Navy?
14: Yes.
1: I've been, and it's a thing, believe me. You know, it's a thing. But if they play in the conference championship, that would have been like the biggest buzzkill. That would have been yucky. That would have felt grimy.
14: It would have been for a spot in the playoffs. So it's like, who do you blame on this one?
1: It's like, point. Well, there's no pomp and circumstance.
14: Right. That's the law of unintended consequences is what it is.
1: He's one half of Ovius Giglio. Follow him on X at @Giglio_OG. Joe, before I let you go, tell everybody where they can check you out.
14: 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OVIES in your Apple Podcast, and you'll find us.
1: All right. He's Joe Giglio. The good half of Ovius and Giglio.
14: We're just Joe, half.
1: Appreciate you joining us, brother.
14: Of course.
1: All right. Stick around. We'll be right back.
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33: For years, scientists have been studying the association between depression and dementia. As you might expect, the relationship is complicated. But there's this new study out of the UK which found it's not just broad strokes. There are six symptoms of depression that are especially correlated with dementia risk years later. Number one, losing confidence in yourself. Two, not being able to face up to your problems. Three, not feeling warmth or affection from other people. 4. Feeling nervous and anxious all the time. 5. Not being satisfied with the way tasks are carried out. And finally, 6. Difficulty concentrating. What we could be seeing here is the impact of people becoming less social, or that certain changes in the brain lead to both depression and dementia. But dementia takes longer to manifest. If you notice these symptoms, talk to your doctor about it. I'm Dr. Sanjay Gupta, helping you live a better life.
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1: Wrapping things up, this abbreviated episode of Connecting Carolina, presented by FanStream Sports. We've got baseball coming up in just a few minutes. South Carolina at Vanderbilt. Game number 2 of the last regular season series. Thank you, Lord.
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3: Fastball to rip. Deep left field. This is touched. Two-run home run, and the Gamecocks take the 2-1 lead. And he hits this one hard to deep left center field. Drifting back is Newman. Forget about it. Grand slam. Curveball, strike 3 called a dandy. A huge K for Parker Marlott to get the Gamecocks out of trouble. Here's a ball struck well to the right field corner. Is it fair? It is, and it's gone. And that'll do it for the Gamecocks.
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3: Good Friday evening, everybody, and welcome back to Music City for Game 2 of the final series of the regular season for the South Carolina Gamecocks as Carolina visits the Vanderbilt Commodores. Last night, Vandy picked up a 9-1 win to get this series underway, a dominant pitching performance from their ace right-hander, Connor Fennell. Meanwhile, the Gamecocks struggle to get the offense in gear again. It's been a common theme in this 10-game losing streak. They'll try and flip the script today, though, on Senior Day and see if they can be the spoilers of the party for the Commodores. With Cape Crenshaw, I'm Derek Scott as we welcome you in here to Hawkins Field in the On Deck Show. Alex Valentin gets the baseball. We're hoping that he can find a way to get a little more swing and miss out of that Vanderbilt offense coming in hyped so much for their home run potential, but yesterday flipping the script themselves and playing a different style of offense, a different brand of offense, but one that was very, very successful.
4: Yeah, if you had told me coming into last night's ball game that Vanderbilt would record 14 hits, I'd be a little worried based on that home run potential, but 12 of those 14 were singles. But that's all they needed to get the win last night. Last night wasn't a fun night. You can't sit there and dwell on it. You've got to get back after it and attack it here today, and that all starts with Valentin.
3: Tyler Baird is a freshman, but he's on the mound for Vanderbilt. But what I was going to say was, yes, he's a freshman. Yes, he's 0-5, but you know how it is. Vanderbilt's habit of recruiting top-line pitching talent. This is another guy who's going to look the part when he's out there, and he's a guy who knows the Carolinas well. He's a Huntersville, North Carolina native, so just up the road in the greater Charlotte area. Only his fourth start of the season. Injuries have really impacted Vanderbilt's ability to put its pitching staff together throughout the season, but the Gamecocks will be looking at a talented young arm tonight.
4: Yeah, no doubt. The number that jumps out to me for him, twice as many strikeouts as he does walks. Also, opponents have only hit .231 against him. This isn't a freshman that's gotten lit up in this league like some freshman arms do. So you're going to have a tough task tonight. You feel a little bit better about the matchup than you did last evening when they had Connor Fennell out there, who was a preseason All-American. Now you're coming in here as a freshman, and the best way to get after a youngster, rattle him early.
3: We'll see if the Gamecocks can indeed do that. When we come back with more of the On Deck Show, we will visit with Coach Monty Lee and get his thoughts on tonight's matchup and what he saw last evening here at Hawkins Field. So stay with us.
2: 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Coming up next, we'll hear from head coach Monty Lee as he breaks down today's matchup. This is the Gamecock Sports Network from Learfield.
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8: Game two between the Gamecocks and the Commodores. And coach, last night you had both Brandon and Amp out there for a bit. And as you're looking ahead towards Tuesday in the SEC tournament, do you feel like both of those guys were held pitch count wise enough that you'll be able to utilize them both? And then kind of hit you with two questions there. As it relates to Amp, are you seeing anything in particular that explains where the struggles might be coming from here of late?
9: Well, to answer the first question, I would say yes. I think we're in a good place in regards to having both those guys at full capacity for Tuesday's game, regardless of which one we choose to pitch. And as far as Amp struggles, it just seems to be the same thing kind of over and over and over. It just feels like we're making mistakes over the plate in two strike counts and getting hit. And then once that momentum is created, it's been really hard for him to be able to get out of it. And we haven't had any luck where some of those hard hit balls were just kind of caught. You know, a lot of times, guys that make mistakes over the plate, you know, you'll get a line out to shortstop, a line out to center field. That just hasn't, we haven't had that happen for Amp. Amp hasn't had any luck of even some of the balls that have been hit hard. You know, they haven't been caught. They've been going for hits. So I wish I had the answer. I really do. I hate it for Amp, and I hate it for us. It just, you know.

0: trying to work on out there, but is there anything you look at when you get in those situations that you could consider from historical reference trying to do differently, I guess?
1: Well, I think, you know, sometimes when you look at our lineup, you know, our Achilles heel has been teams that can spin the breaking ball, you know, have eaten us alive. I mean, that's been the tough part is, you know, we just haven't had the ability to lay off some off-speed pitches out of the strike zone with runners in scoring position, and we haven't been able to hit the ones that are up in the strike zone enough. So, you know, to me, just watching, it just feels like we're a little bit overly aggressive, and we know that they mix a lot more with runners in scoring position, and we tend to miss. So, if there's anything that we can do differently, it's either A, just make sure the pitches are up, lay off of them if they're down, or B, sit on breaking balls, and when you get one up, you got to hit it, because that seems to be, you know, the case for a lot of our hitters, as I think our opponents know. This is an aggressive swinging team. They've got guys that'll chase. If you execute pitches, they'll get themselves out. And, you know, we just got to do a better job of seeing the ball up in the strike zone, laying off the ball down in the strike zone, and when runners in scoring position, you may get a fastball or two if you can do that, but, you know, when you show a team that you're going to chase, they're going to keep throwing the same pitches over and over.
0: Coach, appreciate the time as always. Let's go get them.
1: Yep, thank you.
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0: If you're ready now, the starting lineups for tonight's matchup at Hawkins Field on this Friday evening. First for South Carolina, Patrick Evans moves into the leadoff spot. He'll play second base. Tyler Bach bats second. He's in center field. Hitting third and playing left field, Ethan Lazama. Talmadge LeCroy moves back into the cleanup spot. He will do the catching. Jake Randolph, the designated hitter, hits fifth, with the shortstop, K.J. Scobie, batting sixth. In the seven hole, playing third base tonight, Dawson Harmon. Will Craddock hits eighth and plays first base. And hitting ninth in right field is Luke Uhas. And on the mound for the Gamecocks, junior left-hander Alex Valentin, a 1-4 record, a 4.98 ERA. This will be Alex's eighth start, his 21st appearance overall. Now for Vanderbilt, everything pretty much remains the same as last night. Riker Waite leads off and plays shortstop, with Mike Mancini hitting second and playing second base. The third baseman, Brody Johnston, hits third, while the right fielder, Logan Johnstone, is the cleanup hitter. Batting fifth in left field, Braden Holcomb. Tommy Gooden plays first base and hits sixth. Rustin Rigdon is the center fielder. He'll bat seventh. And Chris Maldonado hits eighth. He'll be the designated hitter. Rounding out the lineup is the freshman catcher, Corbin Reynolds. He'll bat ninth. On the mound for Vandy, a fellow freshman. That is right-hander Tyler Baird. It's his fourth start, his 22nd appearance overall. He's 0-5 with a 4.81 ERA. Time now for our building block, brought to you by Blanchard. Kate Crenshaw, what say you? Who do you feel like could impact this game tonight for South Carolina?
7: You know, this is a young man who has just been Mr. Consistent for us all year.

0: He's good for about a hit a game and finding a way on base another way as well, whether it's a walk or a hit by pitch. And that's Jake Randolph. This is a young man who came in final year of college baseball, jumped up into the SEC, and he has been Mr. Steady Eddie for this group. Hope that continues tonight.
1: That is presented by Blanchard Machinery. 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
1: 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We're ready to play some baseball as South Carolina plays its final series of the regular season here on the road against the Vanderbilt Commodores. Vandy at 30-24, 12-16 in SEC play. Gamecocks now sitting at 22-32, 7-21 in the league. Before we get started, let's pause 10 seconds for station identification. 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
1: Gamecocks in black jerseys tonight with the garnet lettering on the front, outlined in white, white numerals and also on the front and back of the jersey, gray pants, black ball caps. Vanderbilt wearing some home whites with black pinstripes, ball caps that are white on the front with a black bill. We're ready to get going as Patrick Evans steps in, and the first pitch to him comes in for a strike from Tyler Baird, and we're underway here. First pitch at 6:02 Nashville time, and our game time temperature is 83 degrees. Another beautiful day here in Nashville. Fastball in the outside corner, and that is strike two. 95 miles an hour, an easy-looking velo from the big right-hander Baird, who is 6'4" and 192 pounds. The 0-2 to Evans. Popped in the air, right side, and that should make the seats down the right field line, or will it? We cannot see in that corner. It was not caught, we know that much, and it will remain an 0-2 count. We get a look at a TV replay at a different angle. Oh, wow. That's an awful place for the ball to come in. Mercy. Hope that Logan Johnstone is okay. They've got the wall padded, but there's a cutout in the brick wall with the padding on it for a gate to get in and out of the Gamecock bullpen. And that ball landed right in the middle of that cutout. Again, the 0-2, fastball misses high. Hawkins Field, a rather restricted ballpark in terms of the space available and what they can do with it. The 1-2 from Baird, swing and a miss on a slider low and away, and Evans has gone on strikes. Tyler Baird has thrown 39 and a third innings coming into play. This is only his fourth start. He has worked a ton out of the bullpen. In fact, he has accumulated a handful of saves for Vanderbilt. In that 39 and a third, 34 hits allowed. Opponents with a .231 batting average against the freshman. 21 earned runs allowed as well. He hasn't given up any earned runs this season. That's a unique number to see this late in the year. 21 runs, all of them earned. 22 walks, 48 strikeouts. As he faces Tyler Bach now with one out, Bach swings and misses at a first pitch fastball. And now he does the same.
0: Baird's first start since March the 22nd against Mississippi State. It's just that series, Vanderbilt got swept. The first two starts came against Eastern Michigan and Evansville.
1: The 0-2, outside. Bach, like so many of these Gamecocks, really mired in a hitting funk right now over these last 10 games, while South Carolina has struggled to get any offense produced in conference or out of league play even. Breaking ball misses outside, and it's 2-2 to Tyler. His average at .246. Good speed for the left-handed hitter if he can put it in play. They've got the shift on now with two strikes in the count. Break-even pitch from Baird. Popped in the air, left side, and that's the side that's been vacated, but it's high enough that the left fielder has plenty of time to drift into shallow left field, and Holcomb squeezes it for out number two. Gamecocks managed only four base hits last night and only one run. This is a different look, though. Last night, with Connor Fennell, no pitches that were even 90 miles an hour. A ton of big sweeping breaking balls to keep you off balance. Baird's a little bit more about the power game. The fastball early on here is a consistent 95. And then he pairs it up with a pretty good-looking straight change as well. He threw with that right there to start off the at-bat with Lazama. Change up at 88 miles an hour and missed low and away. Breaking ball misses outside. Two balls and no strikes. Ethan had two of South Carolina's four hits last night, including a double in the second inning that brought home the only run of the contest for the Gamecocks. The 2-0 to Lazama. Swung on and hit in the air too deep, right center field. Rigdon drifts back onto the warning track and just a few feet shy of the wall, he will haul it in. That one was hit well from Ethan Lazama, but didn't quite get all of it and left it just a few feet shy of the wall in deep center field. Gamecocks go in order here in the top of the first. Vanderbilt coming to bat after a local break on the Gamecock Sports Network from Learfield.
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1: 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It's a matter of taste. Alex Valentin getting the start tonight for South Carolina on short rest. His last outing, of course, was on Sunday for the Gamecocks, and that was at home against Alabama. So a quick turn on this unique final week of the season when everybody gets their schedule moved up from Friday through Sunday to Thursday through Saturday in South Carolina, making the move even more significant by deciding to use both Brandon Stone and Ant Phillips in game one last night. So Valentin plugs in on a Friday night. And Kate, if there's anybody who's used to working on short rest, it's Alex. Many times in the last few weeks, we've seen him be asked to participate in a Friday night game out of the bullpen and then turn around 2 days later and make the start. And in plenty of those instances, he still managed to put together, you know, four, five solid innings for you. So certainly not writing him off as a long-term starter tonight, but at the same time, it'll be interesting to watch him early and see if he's sharp against this Vandy lineup, because they were locked in last night against Phillips and Stone.
0: Yeah, one thing you know you're going to get when you face a Vanderbilt offense is competitive ABs from them. They're going to fight off counts. They're going to foul away some pitches. They're not going to be an easy out. They never are. So he has to stay in here, and I'll say this every week with Alex, right? He has to keep his composure. He has to stay calm on the mound, not let the singles that they get from time to time rattle him.
1: He faces Riker Waite to get things started, and his first pitch is low and inside for ball one. Waite, the shortstop for the Commodores, 2-for-4 last night, and he drove in 3 of their 9 runs out of the leadoff spot. 1-0, lifted deep to left field, but he pulled that one. The question, is it foul? It's over on the rooftop of Memorial Gym, and it is indeed foul. He hit that one a ton to left. Jumped all over the fastball from Valentin and thankfully pulled it around the left side of that foul pole, or as Kate calls it, the fair pole.
0: If it hits it, it's fair.
1: 1-1, ground ball hit to short. Scobie bobbles it. Now the throw, not in time. Gamecocks had 2 errors last night. And make one on the first batter of the game here this evening. And for KJ Scobie, his team high 14th error of the season. The one thing about this AstroTurf surface is you get consistent hops. You're not going to have to worry about bad hops. And the ball stays low. It's not a real spongy turf, springy like we saw at Missouri or Georgia, but Scobie unable to handle that first one, and so Vandy gets the leadoff runner aboard, and now a bunt to the first base side. Patrick Evans picks it up, dives to the bag, and Javero January says the runner is out. That is one whale of a play from Evans. It looks like Vanderbilt will challenge the call. It was a drag bunt from Mike Mancini, and Craddock went to try and get it, and he couldn't. And so Evans picked it up in a dead sprint and tried to beat Mancini to the bag. He dove glove first to the bag, and it is a bang-bang play to see if his glove hit the white bag before Mancini's foot came down on the green bag. And right out of the chute, we have ourselves an official review brought to you by Cool Care Heating, Air, Plumbing, and Refrigeration. 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
0: This one's going to be overturned, in my opinion. Clear as day on the replay that Mancini foot landed before Evans' glove got there. Tough luck early on for Valentin. Should have one out on the board. And that one there, just a drag bunt that got put in between Craddock and Evans, a ball that probably should have been Patrick Evans, but the competitor in Craddock wanted to go after.
1: Yeah.
0: And that's what created the situation of Evans having to go to the bag.
1: As you probably gather from the cheering, Cade was correct. Call was overturned. And so, after the leadoff batter reaches on the error by Scobie, it'll be an infield hit on the bump by Mancini. And the bunt single means 2 on and no outs here for Brody Johnston. Johnston, the power-hitting third baseman for the Commodores, takes a breaking ball just outside. Ben Levin is the home plate umpire. We mentioned Javero January at first base, Clayton Ham at second, Jeff Head over at third base. Alex Valentin in a tight spot early on here in the first inning. And the changeup is grounded into left field, and that is a base hit. They'll send the runner home. Lazama's throw will just be to third base. And Vandy grabs the lead as the first 3 batters reach here in the first. Valentin came with an off-speed pitch to Johnston and did not fool him. He smoked that when it was on the ground, but it was 103 miles an hour. And Brody Johnston gets Vanderbilt on the board here in the first inning with his 44th run batted in of the season. It'll be an unearned run in this 10-game losing streak. The Gamecocks have allowed 9 unearned runs and now make that a 10th. One of those here in game number 11 in this rough patch. Runners at first and second again. Here's Logan Johnstone, who squares to bunt, takes a breaking ball for a strike. We talked about Alex Valentin having to keep his composure and right out of the chute to have an error on what I'm sure when it went by him he thought was an easy 6-3. Really does put a test to that composure. Pitch is lifted to center field. Bach drifts back a couple steps. He'll haul it in. Runner at second will tag and go to third, and he'll make it as they realize that Tyler's throwing arm not the strongest, and also with him having a bum shoulder. Vanderbilt very keen on their scouting report, and Mike Mancini immediately was going back to the bag and tagging up to advance to third. So the first out of the inning, but now runners on the corners, and here's Braden Holcomb.
11: Dangerous, dangerous hitter right here. I talked about him a lot last night. I think he's their best player. I think he's going to be a top 5-round pick come June. This guy can be dangerous.
1: 2-for-5 last night. Scored a couple runs and drove one in. First pitch to him, grounded to Scobie. Backhand to play from Ania. Long throw across the diamond is in time. Javero January says that Holcomb is out. And it looks like Vanderbilt may appeal again, and they will. That was a great play by Scobie. He did all that he could, but Braden Holcomb, to be as big of a man as he is, can really run. And although Craddock had the full out stretch, it looks like Holcomb will be safe as well, and the Navarro January will be overturned a second time. This official review brought to you by Cool Care Heating, Air, Plumbing, and Refrigeration. 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No reviews last night, 2 of them in the first inning here this evening. Regardless of the outcome of the review, the second run of the inning scores on that ground ball. And we will see if our eyes deceive us or if that one gets overturned as well.
11: You know, coming into this ball game, I had questions about the home plate umpire, Ben Levin, because he's a name neither one of us recognized. We didn't know what his zone may be. Averro versus a veteran, and I think he's 0-for-2 to start the day.
1: Yeah. That first call was really tough.
11: No doubt. Both of them are tough.
1: They really are. But when you've got the double bag, here we go. So it'll be another infield hit for Vanderbilt. And an RBI for Braden Holcomb, his team-high 51st of the season. And the Commodores have the 2-0 lead here in the first. And Talmadge Lecroy calls timeout, and he's going to ask some of his infielders to join him. He wants everybody coming into the huddle. Will Craddock now realizes he needs to be a participant as well, and so he will jog in. Tell you, you don't love the body language you're seeing early on from this bunch. They are a team that's been beaten down for the last couple weeks, and I think Talmadge Lecroy sensing that, trying to give his pitcher a pep talk, but maybe also trying to give his infielders a pep talk as well.
11: I think the pep talk's simple. Guys, this is the first inning. You can't mail it in right now. We got 8 more to go, and we can battle our way back into this game. Let's stop the bleeding right here at 2 runs.
1: Here's Tommy Gooden, left-handed batting first baseman for Vanderbilt. Runners at first and second, still just one out here in the first, and 2 runs home for the Commodores. First pitch to Gooden is in the dirt for ball 1. Artificial surface, of course, here at Hawkins Field, including the mound, including home plate. There is not one fiber of a natural substance to be found out there, be it grass or dirt. It's all the fake stuff, either brown, white, or green, depending on how it's painted. Swing and a miss on a breaking ball, and the count evens 1-1 to Gooden. Gooden had 3 hits last night for Vandy and a walk. In other words, he was on base all evening long. boosted his average up to 289. Check of the runners by Valentin in the 1-1 pitch. Looped into shallow center, and that'll get down for a base hit. Again, they will send the runner home. Throw will be cut off by Craddock, and Alex Valentin cannot believe his bad luck right now. That one was off the end of the bat by Gooden, but when it rains, it pours, and the Gamecocks feel like they have been in a rainforest for the past couple weeks, and it starts off that way tonight. That was the opposite of hard contact. That was a great pitch that fooled a hitter, and it just drops into shallow center before Bach could get to it. So give Gooden another base hit. Already four of them for him in the series. And here we are in game one of the second, or I should say inning number one of the second game. 3-0 the score. And here's Rustin Rigdon, the center fielder, and he takes a strike. Four hits for Vandy, two of them infield hits, and an error on the Gamecocks to go with that last blooper that fell into shallow center. 0-1, Rigdon squares to bunt, fouls it off. Count will be no balls and two strikes. Alex Valentin last week against Alabama gave up four earned runs and 4 2/3 innings on six base hits. There was also an unearned run tossed in there as well. 0-2, fastball up and away. The one thing about Alex you don't worry about so much are free passes. He's around the zone a lot. He walked only one against the Tide last week. And he will step off the mound now and tap the back of his head, saying he's having problems with his communication system. So they reset the pitch clock, and he will step back on and go back to work. 1-2 the count to Rustin Rigdon, and the pitch is lined into center field, and that'll be another base hit. Bach, again, will load up a throw that will not be in time, cut off again by Craddock, and the Vanderbilt hit parade continues here in the first inning. Tyler Bach getting a workout in center field, and Alex Valentin struggling to miss any bats. And now here comes Terry Rooney, Gamecock pitching coach, out for a mound visit. 4-0 your score here in the bottom of the first inning. It's another TM Floyd and Company consultation. On average, cybersecurity attacks occur every 11 seconds to a business. If you want to be on the good side of cybersecurity, contact TM Floyd and Company. Well, if you're Terry Rooney, you've got to be searching for answers yourself out there right now. His pitching staff was carrying this team through the first half of the season. And then at the very end of April, suddenly just ran out of answers, it seemed like. And there have been some games where they have been beaten up. There's Chris Maldonado now for Vandy. Again, two on and still just one out. And the breaking ball just misses the outside corner. Maldonado, the senior designated hitter, 1-for-2 last night. He walked a couple times as well. Where is that?
12: No idea.
1: Good-looking breaking ball, and Ben Levin right now. Read the room, buddy. If you can't give a borderline pitch to a guy who's out here struggling this bad, that was called a ball at the top of the zone. I don't know where the top of the zone starts. If we had ABS right now, that would be a head tap. You'd be asking to challenge that call. 2-0 fastball fouled back into the netting. As Valentin snatches the ball into his glove as the new one is delivered to him by Talmadge LeCroy. As we were talking about earlier, the cramped quarters here at Hawkins Field means we can't see the bullpen, but we get a look on the TV monitor to see that there is activity going on the Sansbury look at the bullpen. 2-1 breaking ball, ripped to left field. That's a base hit. They'll hold the runner at third, and they will be loaded now for Corbin Reynolds.
11: And that activity for South Carolina is right-handed pitcher Elijah Foster.
1: Foster loosening, and the Gamecocks may be in need of his services rather soon as the ninth batter of the inning about to hit for Vanderbilt. They have six hits after the floodgates are opened with an error committed on the first ball hit of the inning. All downhill for South Carolina since then. Here's Corbin Reynolds. First pitch misses outside. Reynolds, the freshman backstop, one for four last night with an RBI, pair of strikeouts. This pitch called a strike on the outside corner. Count evens 1-1. It's like the change up there from Valentin. Four runs in, bases loaded, still just one out here in the bottom of the first for the Commodores. And the 1-1 pitch coming from Valentin. Swing and a miss, high fastball. Reynolds knew he needed to lay off, but he'd already committed to the swing and got right through it. Strikeout would be nice. A double play would be better. Valentin sets and deals and misses outside. Two balls and two strikes. Reynolds handling the catching duties on a full-time basis right now. After an early season injury to the expected catcher. 2-2 is low. Count goes full. Colin Barzy hit three home runs early in one game and got everybody's attention. He was a draft prospect for certain, but injuries have cost him a good portion of the season, especially in terms of catching duties. He's been limited to being a DH. Counts full. Valentin deals the payoff pitch, and it is grounded to Scobie. He'll go to Evans for one. Return throw. In time, double play. And again, the first base umpire or first base coach is begging for another challenge. I don't know what in regards to. That throw certainly looked like it beat the runner, didn't it, to you as well? Or did I miss something there? We will have our third Cool Care official review of the inning, all involving calls by Javero January at first base.
11: My question is, was Craddock's foot on the bag?
1: Yeah, that's the question. You're right.
11: Because I thought, you're right, the throw was certainly there in time.
1: Yeah.
11: But that back foot on the stretch, I think, may have come off.
1: 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We have a second out at second base on the play from Scobie to Evans. The return throw from Evans to Craddock. The question is, did Craddock's foot come off the bag before he caught the baseball? Here we go. Unbelievable. I don't think I've ever seen anything that compares to this. Three official reviews on plays at first base in one half inning. All three calls overturned. And for South Carolina, this nightmare first inning continues. Another run home for the Commodores. It is 5-0 here in the first inning. And now back to the top of the order. And Riker Waite, who reached on an error to begin this inning. Breaking ball in the dirt. LeCroy smothers it. It trickled between his legs, but he found it before anyone could advance. Runners now on the corners here with two outs. To wait. Breaking ball called strike on the outside corner. Riker Waite, a sophomore, took over as the everyday shortstop this year. He's from Arizona. 1-1 pitch, chop foul over to the Gamecock dugout. Valentin gets ahead in the count. that's over 30 pitches in the inning. It's not been the pitch count that's been the frustration. It's the fact that everything that could go against the guy has certainly done so in a wild bottom of the first. Runner's breaking for home, and he will steal home as Valentin was focused on coming set. And Rigdon broke for home. It was a double steal. The runner at first broke as well. I think the thought was to cause a distraction for Valentin with the runner going from first, but I don't think he even looked up and noticed that. By the time he got the communication to throw it home, the runner had already scored, and it is now 6-0. And now the pitch misses inside to wait. Valentin saying again he can't hear on the pitch comm device. I think what he's saying is the speakers are so loud when they blare them in between pitches that he can't hear. Breaking ball just off the outside corner. Count goes full. They put these huge speakers, like concert speakers, in center field to the left and to the right of the batter's eye. And Alex basically is saying, if you're calling the pitch in this communication device that's in my hat while they're playing that loud music, no chance I'm hearing what you're sending me. Payoff pitch, swing and a miss by Waite, and that will finally do it for this bottom of the first inning. But Vanderbilt strikes for 6 runs on 6 hits. 1 Gamecock error, and there was 1 runner stranded. After 1, Vandy with a lead of 6-0, and we're back after this from Founders Federal Credit Union.
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0: 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Tyler Baird, the Vanderbilt freshman, now staked to a six-run lead. A half inning that featured six singles from Vanderbilt. Again, coming in, all the talk about their power hitting, school record, and home runs. They didn't hit one last night. They have a six-run first inning without the benefit of anything more than a single in this contest. And a one Gamecock error that really helped kick off that troublesome first inning for Alex Valentin. Top of the second gets started with Talmadge LeCroy at the plate. Talmadge takes ball one inside. If you're looking for a worst-case scenario for a team that's been down on its luck, boy, you just watched it there as if somebody drew it up for a screenplay.
1: Yeah, you have the early inning error, first batter of the ball game in the bottom half of the first. That just set a bad tone. You got to clean things up defensively.
0: 1-1 to LeCroy, swinging a miss on a slider.
1: And then a bulk of those singles went to center field, and it's not Bach's fault that
0: he has
1: a hurt arm. You keep him out there because he covers grass like kudzu. I mean, he's got range for days. He just doesn't have a strong arm right now because of the injury.
0: Exactly. 1-2 to LeCroy, skied to center field. Rigdon drifts in a few steps and grabs it for out number one. Yeah, I mean, as I said, you talk about it, worst case scenario.
1: No doubt.
0: All the things
1: no doubt.
0: Could come up with there. It's like, well, you know, if you're going to have some plays for an outfielder that, you know, are going to put his arm in question, yeah, we'd prefer it be Juhasz. And if not Juhasz, then Lezama. Bach's your third choice. So where do they all go to? All of them to Bach. Here's Jake Randolph, who takes a ball low on a breaking pitch from Tyler Baird. Jake with a base hit last night. And he'll foul this one out of play off to the right side. During this rough stretch, these last 10 games, Randolph's been about the brightest spot in an otherwise dismal offensive stretch. He'll hit with this in the air to shallow right. Johnstone coming on, but the second baseman Mancini goes out, and he'll make the catch near the foul line in shallow right field. Good range there and a good read for Mancini to realize he was going to have a better chance to get that one than Johnstone would. So two gone here in the top of the second. And boy, if you're South Carolina, the last thing you need is a quick inning. And this team lately, we have had way too many innings that were not just 1-2-3. For war 1-2-3 in seemingly 3 minutes or so. Here's Scobie, taken out of the leadoff spot tonight for the first time in a while. He's hitting sixth, and he takes a ball up and in. KJ 0-for-4 last night with a couple of strikeouts. Pitch is low, and it's two balls and no strikes. To Scobie. Lifted in the air to center field. Late break in from Rigdon, who didn't realize it wasn't hit much better than it was, and now he sprints under it and makes the catch. And the Gamecocks again go quickly and quietly here in the top of inning number two. They trail it 6-0 in the middle of the second, and we're back after a local break on the Gamecock Sports Network from Learfield.
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0: 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Well, Alex Valentin, he's always been a unique character, but give him credit, he's not at all bowed by that rough first inning. As he came back out on the field, he did his usual move. He doesn't just make sure to step over the foul line. He jumps foul line. It's a skip and a jump. And he delivered it there just like he would any other inning. And now he's got to see if he can turn this ship around after a rough, rough first inning as he faces Mancini, Johnston, and Johnstone, 2, 3, and 4 in the Vanderbilt order. Left-handed hitting Mancini, bunted for a single his first time up. Swings and misses here to get breaking ball.
1: Well, Alex is like all of us. We don't like a bad taste in our mouths. He wants to get back out there and have a chance at redemption and try to get a clean second inning.
0: The 0-1, line the opposite way to left field. Long run for Lazama. He'll leap, hit the wall. Ball comes loose and rolls in the corner. Mancini clear second, and he'll put on the brakes there. Lazama gave an all-out effort. Boy, he sprinted back on that ball, reached up just as he was about to collide with that padded wall, had it in his glove, but then the force of hitting that wall, that ball came free. And he just absolutely was stunned by that wall, knocked to his backside. Really a great hustle play for him to get up and go get that baseball and hold Mancini to two. I thought for sure, as far as it rolled away, that that would end up with three bases as well as Mancini runs. So Mancini at second base, leading off, and here's Brody Johnston. First pitch misses outside. Johnston grounds a foul past third. Johnston with an RBI single last inning as he drove in the first run of the game. Came around and scored as well. 1-1 from Valentin, up and away. Two balls and a strike.
1: Going back to our conversation last night, because Brody Johnson's had a great year for Vanderbilt as a sophomore. Dug a little bit into it. He is not a draft-eligible sophomore,
0: yep,
1: but he is a top 40 prospect for next summer's draft. So
0: absolutely,
1: you're looking at a top two-rounder here.
0: Runner breaks for third. Valentin's throw, and the tag is made, and he is out. So Vandy, as was the case last night, beyond aggressive on the bases. They had a couple runners thrown out last night. They stole home earlier in the first inning, and now they get a runner thrown out trying to steal third while the ball was still in Valentin's hand. So there's out number one, and now a three-ball, one-strike count to Johnston as Valentin's off-speed pitch nowhere close once again. Mancini, that goes as a caught stealing. That'll be the first time all season. He was 18 for 18 as Johnston fouls a pitch back to the netting and the count goes full. Last night, Mancini was picked off of first base. And now tonight, he tries to steal third without a pitch being delivered. And Alex Valentin able to erase it. Payoff pitch, misses inside for ball four. First walk allowed by Valentin. That was a fastball where he really wanted to just get a little more on it. And you lose your location usually. You watch enough guys in college ball to recognize what that pitch looks like. Where you know you need a really firm fastball against a quality hitter and you try and reach back for a little extra. And you get it, as he got that up to 94. But you lose your release point in the process. Lose your mechanics. So he'll deal now with Logan Johnstone. And a breaking ball misses low and away. We mentioned Vanderbilt had five left-handed batters in the lineup last night. Two of those are switch hitters, so three lefties tonight dealing with Valentin. And there's a breaking ball for a strike. Alex, when you look at the splits, as you one would imagine, has been better against lefties. They hit 211 against him coming in. Right-handers hitting 244. Throw to first. Runner steps back. Tell you, I'm surprised they aren't heckling Javero January more on every throw that goes to first base.
1: After you and me both.
0: About bottom of the first from you know where for an umpire. There's a strike on the outside corner. It's 1-2. I mean, you're going to miss calls, but to miss three of them and have them all overturned in one half inning, I cannot say I've ever seen anything that resembled that. 1-2. Slapped in the air the opposite way. That'll go foul and down towards the Vanderbilt bullpen.
1: Worst part about it is he got the first base coach for Vanderbilt, who you talked about last night, really stays back because of not a lot of territory being over there in foul territory for him. And so January is almost standing in front of him making those calls, and that guy saying, no, he was safe.
0: Runner goes, pitch fouled back and over our head. Count stays a ball, two strikes here to Johnstone. Yeah, you like replay review to just get everything right. That's the purpose of it. But boy, oh boy, when you see three times in one half inning that you called something against the home team and got them all wrong, he's lucky he's not just getting chewed on right now. Breaking ball, swung on, grounded to Scobie. He'll go to Evans, who steps on the bag for out number two. Very athletic play there from KJ. He booted the ground ball to begin the first inning. He's made a couple of really nice plays since then, trying to make up for it. And he went a long way in the hole to get to that one and knew the runner at first had speed, so he had to make a jumping, spinning throw back to the bag to get that force out, which he does. And now with two outs and a runner at first, here's Braden Holcomb.
5: Take it for a ride, baby. Take it for a ride.
0: Throw to first. Craddock has to make a leaping catch as he jumps over the runner who was sliding underneath of him. 6-0, Vanderbilt leads here in the bottom of the second inning. First pitch to Holcomb, just off the corner for ball one. Hit hard and off the glove of Scobie, who manages to keep it in the infield. That was a line drive into the hole. KJ could not get there on the fly, so he was trying to play it on the short hop and just see if he could get himself a really difficult pick. And it gets off the heel of his glove. He just kind of basically blocked it, keep it in front of him, and it'll be a base hit for Holcomb. And now two on and two outs for the Commodores. Tommy Gooden steps back in. He'll foul a pitch back to the screen. Valentin trying to finish off this second inning without giving up any runs after that rough first inning. Even with a couple guys on base, even with a couple hits allowed, you'd feel good about things if you're Alex, if you just can jog to that dugout with the score where it was when you went out there this time. 0-1, swing and a miss on a breaking ball off the plate as Gooden chases. The scenario last night and early on tonight is that two strike counts have not mattered to Vanderbilt. They have had a ton of good swings and base hits with two strike counts. This 0-2 pitch is chopped to second. Evans's throw in time. He almost pulled Craddock off the base. Will just did keep the foot on. Doesn't look like Vanderbilt will challenge it. Tim Corbin was staring over there for a while, but he did not see the sign from his first base coach that he thought it should be challenged, and that'll do it. Vandy with a couple of base hits and two runners stranded after two. The lead stays 6-0 Commodores, and we're back after this from the South Carolina Education Lottery.
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0: 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We head to the third inning, and here with the play-by-play, a man who spent his day at the Country Music Hall of Fame, Kate Crenshaw.
12: Thanks so much, Jerry. We'll get into some of the stories.
0: Yeah, I want to hear, man. Tonight. You say you ran into a bunch of Gamecocks, huh?
12: Yeah, ran in. I kept count 13 on the day. 13 Gamecock fans, none being parents.
0: They weren't here necessarily for baseball. They just live in Music City
12: area.
0: Or were visiting for other reasons. Either way, you were wearing gear.
12: I saw my Carolina baseball shirt.
0: Yeah.
12: Wanted to say go Gamecocks.
0: All right then.
12: Dawson Harmon steps in. His first bat of the ball game. First pitch from Baird inside. Righty-righty matchup. All one. It's Harmon, Craddock, Juhas, 7-8-9 due up in the Carolina order here in the top of the third. Baird's 1-0. Fastball upstairs at 94. Ball two. Lined in the deal. Off the plate, ball three. And I say I met 13 Gamecock fans. I met 10 of them at once. It was a bachelor party here in Nashville.
0: Yeah.
12: And all of them went to Carolina, so they're all celebrating their college buddy getting hitched. 3-0, call a strike in the bottom half. 3-1 on Harmon.
0: They weren't in the Hall of Fame, were they?
12: They just saw you
0: on the street. Okay. I love the Country Music Hall of Fame. I don't think it's bachelor party material.
12: What they were doing probably was. 3-1 pitch, grounded to short, charging in his weight. He throws to first in time to retire Harmon. First out in the top of the third. If you've seen on social media, or perhaps some folks have been on one themselves, I call them a bicycle bar. There's about 10 seats on this very large bicycle that everyone pedals. They have a driver that sits in the middle, too. That's what they were on. So they were, and this was at 10:30 in the morning, so they were really getting started early on this Friday. Three on the left side of the infield as Craddock steps in. Right on right. First pitch. Fastball. 95 dots the outside corner for a called strike. And the 0-1. Fouled off his foot. Nothing in two. Even yesterday, or no, I guess it was the day before yesterday when he got here on Wednesday, as myself along with a couple players are waiting on our elevator, a guy walked up, he had a Gamecock phone case, class of 86. The 0-2 to Craddock, downstairs, ball one. Base is empty with one out in the top half of the third. The 1-2 pitch to Craddock is downstairs, two balls, two strikes. Craddock looking for the Gamecocks' first hit. The 2-2 pitch from Baird. Lifted in the air to right center field. Both outfielders closing in. This ball on the track and making the wall catch is Rigdon. His back was leaned up onto that right center field wall as he made that grab. 362 feet the distance from Craddock. If he had hit it 363, It's out of the ballpark.
13: Boy, I thought that Rigdon was about to leap. He took that last step like he was getting ready to try and elevate and then realized he didn't have to, and the ball falls in his glove. Second near miss for South Carolina tonight. Good swing, though, by Craddock.
12: A two-out pitch to Luke Juhas is low and inside to the right-handed hitter. Ball one. I have to tell you about my tour guide at the Country Music Hall of Fame today. South Carolina native, Greg was his name, grew up in Easley.
13: Okay.
12: Played football at Presbyterian. The 1-0 pitch, swung through and missed by Juhas, even the count at one ball and one strike. He said, I don't meet too many people around here that know what a blue hose is.
13: Yeah, I bet
12: he. And he said, to be honest with you, even though I played there 4 years and graduated, I'm still trying to figure out what exactly the mascot is. 1-1 pitch on the way to Juhas. Off the plate ball, too. He did a great job, and I grew up not far from where he did in Easley, so we shared some stories there. So if you're ever going to the Country Music Hall of Fame, ask for Greg.
13: Ask for Greg. It's a great experience. I always say some people are museum people and Hall of Fame people, and you know, others don't see that as being an entertaining day.
12: The 2-1 is fouled away. Strike two.
13: If you do, and I know you do and I do, that's a great one. I don't even think you have to be a huge country music fan to find a lot of entertaining stuff in that facility. It's really well done.
12: The base is empty and two outs. Here's the 2-2 to Juhas. Line shot to right side, foul. It finds foul territory. Yeah, the best part about it was the music they had playing over the speakers and the sound system, right? Because sometimes you can get in a museum setting and just elevator music. No, this was great country music. Really enjoyed the afternoon. Once again, after a foul swing, here's the 2-2 pitch. Low and outside. It misses. Ball three. Gamecocks trying to avoid going down in order for the third straight time to begin this one. Payoff pitch to Juhas. Fouled off. Chopper to the left side. Into the Vandy dugout. Now remains full. Luke last night 0 for 3. Batting average at .244 for the senior. 3-2 on the way. Outside, the fastball misses the outside edge of the plate. The entire Vandy dugout and stands all groan at it as Juhas draws the two-out walk.
13: That's a situation where the catcher had to move his glove so far to catch it that even if it caught the corner and it was borderline, that

0: And it was borderline that's hard for an umpire to buy into when the glove moves that much to go pull that ball back in.
1: Juhas leads off of first with two outs in the top of the third inning. Here's Patrick Evans. Top of the order, first pitch swinging, sky ball out to center field. Rigdon finds it and makes the catch, and the inning is over. Juhas draws a walk. That's all for South Carolina. Midway through the third, the Gamecocks trail Vanderbilt 6-0 in game two of this weekend series. We will step aside and be back for more Carolina baseball after this local break on the Gamecock Sports Network from Learfield.
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1: Alex Valentine back the bump for Carolina after giving up six runs off of six hits in the first inning. He's able to bounce back and hold Vandy scoreless in the second while stranding a pair of Commodores. He'll now face 7-8-9 in the Vandy order. This led off by Rustin Rigdon, a right-handed hitter. The lefty Valentine sends a pitch home. It's up and outside. Ball one. You may have heard it over the sound system there as Rigdon made his way to the plate. Here's the 1-0 pitch first. In for a strike, 91 at the top of the zone. His first name is Rustin. His nickname around the ball club is Rooster. And that answers a question Derek and I posed to one another last night. 1-1 pitch, lifted in the air, shallow right. Evans backing up from second. He'll call off Juhas, and the second baseman makes the catch for the first out of the inning. We were wondering why folks in Vanderbilt attire were wearing chicken masks.
0: Yes.
1: And that answers.
0: That does. Well, it's as good of an answer as I think we're going to come up with. I'd take your word on it if you told me that's what it was all for. I mean, the fact that people would wear chicken masks at a game no matter where you are makes me question how well put together they are, if all the synapses are firing. But either way, I like that theory.
1: First pitch to Chris Maldonado, a right-handed hitter. Popped up, left side, foul territory. Does Lee Croy have room? And he does not, as that one hits the netting on its way back down. And these aren't just chicken masks that, you know, go on the front of your face and have a string around your head. They are full-on, completely cover your head masks.
0: Yes.
1: Feathers and all. After that foul ball, Maldonado steps back in on an 0-1 count. Valentine deals, and Maldonado swings. Hits a high drive out to left field. It's going to bounce off the 35-foot-tall wall. Lezama fields it off the wall, throws to second. The throw almost beat Maldonado there. He went in running, did not slide. Scobie turned around to tag, but Maldonado is safe with a one-out double.
0: Boy, Lezama is getting a workout in left field so far tonight, and he played that one very well. I mean, again, you can't really, no matter how many reps you get on a Thursday night or a Wednesday night practice, that's still hard to replicate a game situation. And he played that one very well.

0: as you said, made the play interesting at second base.
1: Here's Corbin Reynolds, the Vanderbilt catcher and nine-hole hitter. Left on right, the pitch. Up Sayers, ball one. The reason I'm confident that those masks are for Rustin Rigdon as well is I was walking around the concourse pregame. I did see one of their merch stands selling Rustin Rigdon t-shirts with a rooster on it.
2: Yep.
1: But you're right. That could just be a weirdo in a chicken mask. 1-0 is downstairs, ball two. Reynolds reaching on a fielder's choice in the first, nearly an inning-ending double play. But the throw to first brought Craddock's foot off the bag. The 2-0 off the plate. Changeup misses from Valentin. Ball three.
0: On the Sewell scoreboard, middle of the fourth, Arkansas leads Kentucky 2-1. But the real news there is they had a really bad collision between a Kentucky player and an Arkansas player.
1: 3-0 pitch. In for a strike, top of the zone.
0: And the Kentucky player, you may remember, Van Cleve.
1: Oh, Braxton, the freshman.
0: He was stretchered off the field, and they said an ambulance arrived at Kentucky Proud Park to get him. Game is resumed, but boy, thoughts and prayers with that young man.
1: Absolutely. 3-1 pitch from Valentin, low on inside, ball four. That's Valentin's second walk of this ball game. It puts two on with one out in the third. Significant because since he moved into the starting rotation for South Carolina and made seven prior starts, he's only had multiple walks in one of those seven. And that was 2 weeks ago at LSU.
0: On the Sansbury look at the bullpen, Josh Gregoire is now loosening for South Carolina.
1: Two on with one out, top of the order, Riker Wade at the plate. Right on left, first pitch swinging, line drive, fair ball, down the third baseline. Rounding third, heading for home is Maldonado. Lazama picks it up in the corner, rockets a throw in. He holds the trailing runner, Reynolds, at third as Wade rushes into second with a double. Another run home for Vanderbilt, 7-0, Commodores lead in the bottom of the third.
0: That pitch, that was supposed to be a breaking ball or a changeup, but it just caught way too much of the zone. It was only 77 miles an hour, and it ended up about thigh high on the inner third. And Riker Waite did with it what you would expect a good hitter to do.
1: Two in scoring position for Mike Mancini, who's got a pair of base hits in this ball game among Vanderbilt's 10 as a ball club. Lefty-lefty matchup. The pitch. Mancini swings and lifts the ball to shallow left. Scobie from short will take five steps in on the grass and make the catch for the second out in the bottom half of the third. Mancini retired for the first time. Scoring threat, though, still remains with Brody Johnston stepping in. Third baseman who is putting together an incredible sophomore season for Vanderbilt. Hitting .333 on the season with 16 doubles, 14 home runs. He's got a hit and a walk in this one. Left on right, first pitch swinging, fly ball out to center, caught by Bach. And the inning is over. Vanderbilt adds to their lead after connecting on a pair of doubles. Run scoring on a swing from Riker Waite. After three, Vanderbilt leads South Carolina 7-0. We'll step aside and take a break. First message from the Department of Agriculture.
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